0: that Anna and I just said, okay, this weekend, we're just going away. Just going to go away. And believe it or not, sometimes we just go just to a hotel just down the street and just, I live on the property. So all my, again, my ministry was here. My schooling was here. My church was here. Sometimes it's good to just get away as a couple. It's a good way to get apart.
1: And what that also does, a topic that's talked about a lot now is burnout. Right.
2: Mm-hmm.
1: If we are not in balance with ministry and family and work and life balance, that's when we start to burn out. And that's the last thing that we need pastors to do. We don't need pastors so involved in ministry that years down the road they are burnt out. There's ways to protect yourself against that. The number one thing to protect yourself against that is your own relationship with God. You cannot be so invested into other people that you are not allowing God to invest in you. And what I mean by that is reading His Word daily, praying daily, studying Scripture, not to study Scripture for a sermon, but to study Scripture for your own personal walk. That is the number one way to avoid burnout, is to make sure that you're always full of God's Word. But number two, there are those times you've got to recognize, man, I am at my limit and I need to take a weekend. I need to take a week. Let's go on vacation. There's nothing wrong with a pastor going on vacation, right? That was kind of like, this was years and years and years ago, but that was kind of like, how dare a pastor leave me in my time of need, or how dare a pastor leave the church and go on vacation? The pastor needs some rest, right? The pastor needs some time away. Now, I'm not talking about I'm going to go take a 3.5-year vacation. Again, there's the key word here that Pastor Mike said, balance. Yeah. God is the God of all balance, and we should strive to be in balance ourselves, and that includes in ministry.
2: Amen. Okay. Well, hopefully that has been helpful. Okay, I have two questions. What is the office of the keys, and is it biblical? And is being excommunicated biblical? Let's take the office of the keys.
1: So both of these things sound Roman Catholic. And the reason why I'm saying that, number one, the office of the keys is a term that was, that I can see, first found by Martin Luther. He wrote a book after the Reformation. Now, look, I'm not a church history nerd. I do love church history, and I especially love the Reformation time period. However, if you go read a lot of what some of these reformers believed, we wouldn't agree with it. So I do want to make that clear. I love Martin Luther, but this is one of the things I would disagree with. In the book Small Catechism, a lot of people don't realize when he nailed that 95 thesis to the door of the Church of Wittenberg, it wasn't to leave the Catholic Church. It was actually to reform the Roman Catholic Church.
0: Yeah, he was a reformer, but he wanted to reform the Catholic Church.
1: He didn't want to leave the Roman Catholic Church. And so whenever he wrote Small Catechism, that is where you find the office of the keys. And the idea behind the office of the keys is that Jesus Christ has given authority to the church to forgive the sins of sinners and withhold forgiveness from the unrepentant. You see that in Roman Catholicism. You see that some in other denominations as well. But also excommunication, that is a term a lot of times that's used by the Roman Catholic Church, especially during the Dark Ages. I don't know if it's used much anymore. Probably is.
0: No, it still is. For example, if a person goes through a divorce, they can be excommunicated. So there are certain things that the Roman Catholic Church still does that. We may say excommunicated would be the same thing as disfellowshipping.
1: Correct.
0: There are examples in the Bible where people have been disfellowshipped, if you would like, or I call it the left foot of fellowship.
2: What does that mean?
0: It means that we're not to have any fellowship with them because of their immoral lifestyle or their actions against God.
2: Mm-hmm.
0: And Paul made the comment, mark well those who cause dissension in the midst. And the mark well literally means to put a target on their back so anybody seeing them would know this man here caused dissension. And by the way, when you look in the context, it's talking about

0: false doctrine. And so that would be an example. The example in 1 Corinthians where a young man is in an improper physical relationship with his stepmother. And so in that situation, he was kicked out of the church.
1: Yeah.
0: But when he repented, he was brought back in again. So it wasn't just an arbitrary decision. The issue was sin. And when sin was dealt with, they were brought back in again. So I think from that aspect. But both those comments are terms that's used in the Catholic Church. If you look at the symbol for the Vatican, the symbol of the Pope, it has a set of keys on there because they feel that the keys given to Peter to forgive and to run the church are passed down through the Pope. And anything the Pope says ex cathedra, which is Latin for from the chair, literally from the chair of Peter, that anything he says ex cathedra cannot be with error, is without error. And yet we've seen many times popes changing things said ex cathedra from previous popes.
2: But what does it mean when it says, I give you the keys to the kingdom of heaven?
0: Well, that's just it. It's what are we preaching? I think that's the issue. If you're preaching law, then they're not going to have their sins forgiven. If you're preaching Jesus Christ and Him crucified, the good news, the gospel, if you're preaching that, the euangelion, then at that point of time, they will find forgiveness of sin.
2: Yeah.
0: Sins will be remitted.
2: Yeah. All right. Go ahead.
1: If I could, before, I was going to say Matthew chapter 16, verse 19 is where that verse comes from. If we could put it on the screen. Matthew chapter 16, verse 19, it says, "And I will give unto you the keys of the kingdom of heaven. And whatsoever you shall bind on earth will be bound in heaven, and whatever you shall loose on earth shall be loosed in heaven." We do believe that you can bind things on earth, that you can loose things on earth. We do believe that there is power in the tongue. However, we do not believe this is forgiveness of sins.
2: Mm-hmm.
1: We do not believe that this is withholding forgiveness from the unrepentant. That belongs to God. That does not belong to us. And so I just wanted to read that verse, and the notes on that verse are very good in the Expositor Study Bible.
2: Could you say that the keys to the kingdom of heaven are the gospel that God has given us to preach to others? That opens the possibility of being saved.
1: Yeah, absolutely.
2: Okay. Let me read in Matthew chapter 18, going back to excommunication. "Moreover, if your brother shall trespass against you, go and tell him his fault between you and him alone. If he shall hear you, you have gained your brother. But if he will not hear you, then take with you one or two more, that in the mouth of two or three witnesses every word may be established. And if he shall neglect to hear them, tell it unto the church. But if he neglect to hear the church, let him be unto you as a heathen man and a publican." I think the same principle.
0: Yeah. Yeah.
1: Yep.
2: Okay. All right. Let's go to Sal in New Jersey. Are you there, Sal?
3: Yes, I am. Yes. Good morning, y'all. How y'all doing?
2: We're doing good. Do you have a question or comment?
3: Yes, I have a question. Will there be individual people from the goat nations that will get saved?
0: Not at that point. Once at the end of the Battle of Armageddon, you're going to have the judging of the nations. The sheep nations will go into the millennial reign of Christ, and the goat nations will be judged immediately. And the goat nations would be those nations that would not give would not help Israel, that were used by the Antichrist to come against Israel.
1: And we're also not saying that someone who lives in what would be considered a goat nation could not be saved. Theoretically, anyone can be saved. And so someone living in a nation that aligns itself with the Antichrist but disagrees with their nation.
0: It's still back to an individual.
1: It is individual. So we don't, God's not going to sit in heaven and cast a whole nation into hell just because the nation sided with the Antichrist. However, we do need to realize that there will be nations that align themselves with the Antichrist, where the majority of those people in that nation absolutely align themselves fully with the

0: Antichrist.
1: I think that if a person agrees with the Antichrist, excuse me, at that point of time, then they're a goat. If a person, even though, because one of the things we see throughout Scripture and throughout church history is that there, God always keeps a remnant.
2: Correct.
1: So you may be a remnant in a nation that is actively being used by the Antichrist to destroy Israel, but you totally disagree and you fight against it and you try to harm. By the way, I think that we can add the church to that, because there will be, during the Great Tribulation, there will be those who have accepted Jesus Christ. Mm-hmm. And if you harbor hatred toward the church, you may be a goat. If you help the church, you may be allowed to go into the millennial reign of Christ. And we do know that there will be some that will go into the millennial reign of Christ that are not saved, but that will come to know Christ during that time period.
2: What about the mark of the beast? Would that come into play also? That will be, that's during the tribulation period.
1: It's clear that if you've taken the mark of the beast, and the mark of the beast will not, some people have said, well, it's a little chip they put in, and you can be at the hospital and they'll put it in your arm, you won't even know it. No. You have to, this is a thing that you've taken the mark of the beast to show your alignment with the Antichrist. Willful and knowingly. And it's one of those things, if you've done that, then there is no hope for you.
2: Okay, does that help, Sal?
3: Yes, thank you very much. Have a nice day.
2: Okay, thank you for calling. Let's go to Kathy in Illinois. Kathy, are you there?
4: I am, sir.
2: Do you have a question or comment?
4: Yes, I do. First of all, I appreciate each one of you and all that you do for the Lord.
1: Well, thank you so much.
4: You're welcome. I have some problems here with unbelief. All my life, I could say, like Donnie Swigert, I believe the Bible and everything in it, and I still do. But sometimes I think, how could that be? How could God? And I know, and I'm not talking about that, but I mean, I know that God can do anything but fail. I know that. But my husband was sick with Parkinson's, starting to lose his memory a little bit. And since it was real hard for me to take care of him, my sisters came in and said we needed to call hospice. So he and I together did, and we talked to them, and they said that they could come in and help us out for like 9 months and see what would happen if they changed his meds and did all those kinds of things. And, well, he and I both thought, well, that might be a good idea. So we said okay to that. And all of a sudden, people in my family started arriving from different states. And I have four sisters that are RNs or nurses, you know. And they came in, and I was trying to get him to take his medicine, which he didn't want to take, because, you know, he was sick. And he had fallen. He had been painting at a Nazarene University and fell 25 feet, landed on his feet. So he had a lot of pain in his legs and his feet, because they all broke. And but that's been years ago. Anyway, they came in and and started giving him this medicine that the nurse brought from hospice. And in 4 days, he was gone. I was not able to help with his care. I kind of got pushed aside and gaslighted, you know. And I said to my one sister in law, I said, I want this stopped now. And she said, it's too late. And that was our conversation. And I just felt like, I don't know that he was really ready to go, although just the night before they all came, he and I sat down and went over all the verses we had memorized.

0: But I just felt this. I've now, after all that happened, I've tried to forgive them over and over and over, not to their face, but my two sisters. Yes, I've talked to them about it. But I'm having some trouble with unbelief now because it's affecting my whole body and mind. And everybody says, "Well, find a shrink to go to." Well, I'm not going to do that.
1: Okay.
0: So I wondered if you could give me some advice.
1: What are you having trouble believing?
0: Well, I was thinking the other day, you know, when the Lord came back, I mean, when the Lord came off the cross and was alive again, he took all of the people that were captive, he took them to heaven.

0: I'm thinking, well, there's a lot more people now that need to, there's so many people. And now that our country is so everywhere and all these people, and I see them on TV and I'm like, how can the Lord go, how can the Lord know all this? Who's going to heaven, who's not? I know he hears my prayers because he answers them. But I don't understand how. I mean, I realize AI can do anything, but do you understand, sir?
1: Well, the thing is that God is so much different than when we are. We're trying to comprehend the incomparable. It's just God is so much other than we are. He's so great that he hears every prayer at the same time and has emotion and feelings for each one of us at the very same time. And does it make sense? No, it's not supposed to make sense. It's a thing called faith. And from the aspect, does he hear our prayer? You said it. You said you know that he's answered some of your prayers. So he does hear our individual prayers. And he does care about you. He wants you to walk in peace. And one of the things about forgiveness is not that you forget it. You may not forget it, but you don't allow it to hinder your walk with God now. And that's going to take a divine love. That's going to take an agape love flowing through you to them. And again, it does not necessarily mean you have to have fellowship with them. It's just you're not going to let it trouble you. You know where your husband's at. Things cannot be reversed. It's not as if you can go back and change things, but it's hurting you. Unforgiveness is the pain that keeps on giving. That's a thing. So we need to pray with you and ask the Lord to help you to forgive. But the question is not, has God changed? The circumstances has not changed God. It's changed our view of God. And so if we can get back to that, the biblical view that you have, and you said it, that you know, you sat down with your husband the night before, you went through some scriptures, you talked about it, and there's an assurance in your heart that he was ready. Was it the right time? I believe God decides the right time. Could it have been done differently? I'm pretty sure it could have been.
2: And you know, Kathy, there's a song that Brother Swigert used to sing all the time, I don't need to understand, I just need to hold his hand. A lot of things happen in life, and our first response as humans is why? Trying to understand every minute detail of life. That whole song, I don't need to understand, I just need to hold his hand. That's literally what the whole song is about. How life is difficult and we're tossed and driven like a storm on the sea, but I don't need to understand. I don't need to ask the question why. All I need to do is hold to the hand of God who knows everything, who keeps everything in balance and can always do more than I could ever ask or think. And so, Kathy, I want to encourage you. God's not afraid of our questions. But questions of doubt always can lead to unbelief. And so I want to encourage you, don't try to understand everything. Don't try to figure out why. Instead, just say, God, I don't know why, but I will trust you no matter what. And you'll see that unbelief dissipate and disappear.
3: You from what you said, you indicate, I think, if I understood correctly, that you have forgiven your family members. Is that correct?
0: I have tried over and over. I mean, I do, and then I think about it all again, and oh, my goodness.
3: Okay. Well, forgiveness is giving it to God and letting God take care of it. You were in a very difficult situation, and things could have been done differently, it seems, but they weren't. And so I think the important thing is that you need to give it to God. And then secondly, it sounds to me like you feel guilty for what happened.
0: I do. Yeah, okay. I was here and I couldn't do anything.
3: Okay. So Christ has provided freedom from guilt in Jesus Christ. And I think it's important for you to ask him if you feel

0: feel like you did something wrong to ask him to forgive you, and he's promised that he would.
1: Yeah.
0: And we're running out of time, but let me do this, Kathy. I want to pray with you. Okay? Good. Father, I thank you for my sister.
2: Yes.
0: You know the turmoil. You know the difficult situation that she was in. And Father, I pray that you would touch her, that you would give her a peace that passes all understanding right in the middle of these circumstances. And we stand against the enemy who is trying to discourage her, to bring guilt back into her life. We stand against that and we put our faith simply in Christ. And if she did something, Lord, we pray that you would forgive her and restore, refresh, and renew her mind, her spirit. We just thank you, Lord, that you're real, that you're alive, and that you love her. And you have a plan and a purpose for her life from this point on. We pray that she would lean on you. As the song says, learning to lean. We're leaning on you from this point on for forgiveness of anything she might have done wrong, for her family members that may have done some things wrong. We just simply ask all of these things now in the precious name of Jesus Christ. Amen. Amen. God bless you.
3: Thank you so much.
0: Amen. You take care, okay?
3: Yes, thank you.
0: Amen. Let's go to break.
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1: Ladies and gentlemen, this is Pastor Gabriel Swaggart, and I've got a very special offer that I would encourage you to participate in. 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

0: All right, ladies and gentlemen, we're back, and we're going to quickly welcome William in Florida. And William, you have a quick question or comment for the panel?
1: Yes, this is William in Bartow, Florida. And I have a question. I got some family members in my family who goes to a church, and this lady calls herself an apostle. And so that's kind of confusing to me, because Lauren Livingston preached and said there's no apostle, women apostles in the New Testament church. And it's wrong from the get-go. How can they be right?
2: I tend to lean towards

0: towards that belief as well. When you look at the fivefold ministry, apostle, prophet, evangelist, pastor, teacher, there are actually examples of every single one of them being women, except for apostle. You see prophetesses. You see pastors. We believe that John wrote, is it 2 John or 3 John? One of those two he wrote to the elect lady, which we believe was a woman pastor. So we see pastors, we see teachers, we see evangelists. One of the very first evangelists in the New Testament church was Mary Magdalene. Whenever she ran from the grave to the disciples and declaring what she had seen and who she saw, we see the woman at the well running and saying who she had seen at the well, and it was Jesus Christ. We see examples of all of them in the New Testament, but we never see an example of a lady apostle. I personally believe that women cannot be apostles. Apostles are people who are set over the entirety of the church, bringing some kind of truth or light, creating a path from God to the church as a whole. I believe that Brother Swaggart was an apostle. God brought back the message of the cross.
1: That's right.
0: Through Brother Swaggart to a worldwide church. That is an example of apostle. I do believe he was an apostle, but that's just an example of a modern day apostle. I personally, you guys can disagree with me, but I personally do not believe women can be apostles.
2: We have
1: a question. All of you are guys, and I'm the only lady here. So,
2: but such a lady.
1: Thank you. But look, if something is from the Lord, I don't care who it is.
0: Yeah.
1: Delivering it.
0: Yeah.
1: I want it. You know, I'm not shutting my mind off. You know. Mm-hmm. You know, I have seen kids say some profound things that would stop me.
2: Absolutely.
0: Oh yeah.
1: And I was thinking about that.
2: Mm-hmm.
1: And so, I don't understand this idea about what's such a big deal if a woman says it or if she doesn't, and why? Is it just a manly thing? Is it their pride that, you know, the Bible does say, you know, let women keep silent in church. But if you read the explanation, that's not exactly what it means.

0: apostle, prophet, pastors, evangelists, pastors, and apostles at the top of the list. So the question has to be raised, what are the duties of an apostle, and how would we define the role of an apostle? In my mind, the role of an apostle is ultimate leadership in the local church. Not just a local church now, but the church by and large. So if that's the way we view the New Testament, which I do, I see the apostles were in charge of the church as it grew and as it expanded, starting with Christ and then the 12 apostles and then with Paul and others. So when you see that flow, if in fact apostles were given the ultimate leadership duty of the local church, was that ever transferred over to ladies in the New Testament? The answer is no. It's not there. Is it an issue of gender? Is that all it's about, gender? Whether or not God selects men only or women only? I don't know, but I do know from the beginning of time, you have to recognize God put Adam over the family,
1: right,
0: as the head of the home. And as you follow that all the way through, I strongly believe really with what Brother Livingston is teaching on that. Now, how we handle it. It does bother me really that anybody takes the title apostle to themselves.
2: Or yeah. prophet. Should,
0: yeah, or prophet.
3: But that
0: should come from others, not from themselves.
3: There's a movement called the New Apostolic Reformation, the NAR. And this was, if you remember years ago, Sister Swagger, we talked about C. Peter Wagner. And this is a movement, and there's an organization, and the problem is that you can apply and you can receive different titles through this organization. They believe in a new movement of the prophet, and there are more prophets today than ever before. But are they the true prophets of God? That's the question. Right. There are more apostles today than ever before. Again, but are they true apostles? That's the question. The question to me is not a thing of gender as much as it is a fact, are they truly of God? And what I'm saying is that, and because I'm dealing with right now, I'm reading a book by a person, it was given to me by a member of our church that has a friend that's involved in trying to counteract this involvement. And this person calls himself an apostle, and there's no evidence other than the right. fact that you can send money to an organization and you can get licensed as a prophet. His book, C. Peter Wagner's book, I read it. I went through the course on how to find your spiritual gift. And it was interesting on what percentage every time of the people that go through the book come out on the other end as a prophet. I came as a prophet. Can I ask you a question? Have you heard me prophesy? You haven't. I came as a prophet and as a missionary. Now, I did short-term missionary evangelism, I think is a more accurate term. I would do 1 week missionary trips, but I don't consider myself a missionary. But this book said, by the time I finished it, there's a whole series of questions, and then it tells you what your gifting is. That's not it.
1: No, and it should warn people. Son, when you read something like that, that's from man. That is not from God. And God is the one that calls these men as apostles, prophets.
0: It seems in Africa that title is really being popular. Encouraged. Yeah. I saw the other day on YouTube a very handsome young African, probably 25 or 30, and he was calling himself an apostle. Mm-hmm. I saw also a lovely young lady here in America, and she is allowing them to call her an apostle. I don't appreciate that.
1: Thank you for saying that. Not enough people speak out.
4: Yeah. And you know, Sister Swaggart, if I could also answer a question you asked. You know, you asked about women and, you know, being apostles. And I do stand by the idea that we see examples of all five of the fivefold ministry being women except for apostles. And that's why I don't believe that women can be apostles. However, it's not because women can't. And so I want to emphasize

0: emphasize that. It's not because I don't believe women could be apostles. It's not because I don't believe God can't use women. It's just we don't see that in Scripture. And in fact, again, I believe Brother Swigert was an apostle. He never called himself that. In fact, any time,
1: right.
0: I remember one program on Message of the Cross, I sat on that program and I called him an apostle and he corrected me. He said, no, I'm not. I'm an evangelist. I left it alone. But I absolutely believe he was an apostle. But look at all of the women in his life that he would not have been where he was if it was not for women. The women who came and set up a tent in Faraday, Louisiana, where...
1: From the very beginning.
0: And honestly, Sister Swigert, yourself, reading through his autobiography, Amazing Grace, I believe is the name of the book, he credits you with his first albums. He's saying, no one wants to listen to me. And you look at him and you tell him, you need to make an album and
1: right.
0: you need to do it.
1: Right.
0: Women influenced his life in such an impactful way that allowed him to be the apostle God had called him to be all of those years later.
2: And I could have never accomplished what I did in Powerhouse for almost 23 years if it wasn't for my wife.
0: Absolutely.
2: So the aspect of is it ability? No, it's not ability. It's the calling of God, the mandate
0: exactly.
2: of God.
0: Exactly.
3: My idea is that the title is not that important.
1: That's exactly right.
3: What do you allow God to work through you to accomplish? That's what's important.
1: Exactly, Dave. Exactly. Where is this leading to? What you're saying? What you're doing? I know that, you know, like with my husband, I have always recognized his call, mm-hmm. maybe better than he did, and maybe not. Maybe I just thought I did. But, you know, God has got, he calls us.
0: Yeah.
1: It's people that try to give the interpretation of what God has called them to do that's yeah. the problem. It's not the Lord. And, of course, we know that.
0: Yeah.
1: Anybody else have anything else?
0: If I could just say one more thing. With the whole idea of giving ourselves titles, a lot of times we give ourselves these titles because that's what we want to be.
1: Yeah.
0: In my opinion, these titles should not be given until we can look back and see a track record of what God has done. Not what He is hopefully going to do in someone's life, but through something that we can tell that he's done. Brother Swigert, we can say it is an apostle because he touched the globe twice, two times
1: right.
0: in his lifetime. He touched the globe twice. So we can look at a track record and say, absolutely, that's an apostle. That's really where we need to come from with these titles. We don't need to come with these titles through what hopefully happens. Like, I hope I'll be an apostle. I hope I'll be a prophet. I hope I'll be an evangelist, but through what God is doing or has done through someone's life.
1: And in saying that, we need to be very careful that we get God's will for our life 100%. And not what we want to be.
0: 100%.
1: If it's what we want to be, it's not going to produce fruit.
0: That's right.
1: If it's what God wants, then it's going to produce fruit. And we as Christians should look at that.
0: Yeah.
1: We all sitting around this table, you know people that have tried to pass themselves off as someone who's been called by the Lord to do certain things. And they weren't called. And any child could see that except them. So we need to be careful because we can actually hinder the work of God by doing foolish things like that. All right. Let me read you this email. It said, I'm a parent of an autistic child, and ABA therapy was recommended to assist with controlling behaviors. Traditional disciplinary measures are not always feasible, and I'm unsure if this is a good treatment for my child since it's based and developed by behavioral analysis. Can anyone offer a better insight into this? You know, we were just discussing around

on this tape here. When it comes to physical things, this panel, we can pray for you. We can believe God for your healing, but we cannot diagnose it because we're not doctors. And so we can help you with it.

0: we can go. So, panel, does either any one of you have it said, I'm unsure if this is a good treatment since it is based and developed on behavioral analysis?
1: So the prevalent form of psychology today is behavioral psychology. Applied behavioral analysis is ABA, and they reference that. The idea of ABA is that it's especially used with autistic children and autistic people, and the goal is to build communication, social skills, try to get them to live daily life. And the way that ABA goes about it is through positive reinforcement. So when they do something that you really want to enforce, you positively encourage them. Whether you should do this or not, that's between you and your doctor. So I want to say this up front very clearly. Sister Swaggy, you already said it, but I'll say it again. I am in no way saying yes, do this, or no, don't do that. That is between you and your doctor.
0: All right.
1: But my personal belief with this idea of ABA, I've seen it work. I have seen autistic children actually be able to cope with life a little bit better through things like this, through behavioral analysis and through behavioral training. And so, again, am I saying it's for you? I don't know. I don't know you. I don't know your child. I don't know how severe the autism is, because there's a spectrum of autism. Yeah. It's not just, hey, you have autism. It's like, hey, you've got a cold. No, there is a spectrum of autism where they could be very highly developmentally functional, or they could absolutely not be able to function. So again, I am absolutely not saying you should or should not do this. Personally, if I had an autistic—I don't have an autistic child—but if I had an autistic child and my doctor recommended me ABA, I wouldn't throw it out just because it's behavioral therapy, because this isn't psychological behavioral

0: consider it, but again, it's between you, your doctor, and God.
1: Right.
2: And what kind of doctor you're dealing with is very important.
0: Yes,
1: it is. That's another
0: 100%.
2: In the Dallas area, if I recommended anyone to go to a specialist like this, it would be Dr. Paul Meyer. He has a practice in Richardson, Texas. He is an outstanding Christian man and highly respected in that area. And he probably would be my best resource in the Dallas-Fort Worth area. I don't know about here. And maybe every major city has these people. But it's a very serious thing. When one of my children was about 8 or 9 years of age, the school teacher said he definitely is, it's not autistic, it's ADHD. And so we had to go through the process of that. And we dealt with that for the next 15 years, from doctors to school personnel. It's a very difficult thing. But you definitely want to make sure you've got qualified people speaking into your life about your children.
1: That's exactly right. That's right. Even if other children have what your child says, you have to be careful about what other people tell you. You just have to be. And that's why that I made the statement earlier in the program. On this program, we are by no means giving physical advice to parents about their children or about their family members or anything like that, because we're not qualified to do that. We're not doctors.
0: Correct.
1: In the physical sense. All right. let me read this question. Can you continue to refer to coming to the altar in your church and yet not consider the direction of Luke chapter 22 and verse 19, which instructs, "This do in memory of me." Well, wouldn't coming to the altar in the church be doing
3: and... I don't see the question.
4: It's talking about communion.
0: Yeah, and so there is a movement, there has been for a long time, trying to negate the altar, trying to negate the sinner's prayer, right? Trying to get rid of all of that. It's unscriptural, it's unbiblical. Just because we didn't see people going to a church altar in the Bible doesn't mean that they didn't. That's an argument through absence, and that doesn't work. What I'm saying is this, we believe in the altar. We believe in the sinner's prayer. And I'm sorry, I've seen how thousands upon thousands of people saved by coming to an altar, by saying the sinner's prayer. So why are we trying to negate it and get rid of it when it's been such a productive tool?
1: Let me read a couple more sentences here. I'll just go back and read the whole thing. I think it'll help clarify this. Can you continue to refer to coming to the altar in your church and yet not consider the direction of Luke chapter 22 and verse 19, which instructs, "This do in memory of me"? To ignore the definite article, this, I suggest, eliminates the necessity for an altar when no sacrifice is taking place.
4: It's talking about communion. Totally different subject.
1: Yeah.
4: My thinking about an altar call is when you present truth in teaching or preaching, you need to let people respond to that. Now, not every time, but a lot of the times. Here is some truth, and hopefully the Spirit of God has been moving during that time of preaching and teaching and dealing with people and teaching them about things that maybe need to be changed in their life. What is wrong with calling people forward and asking them to pray?
1: My husband is an evangelist.
3: Yeah.
4: Absolutely.
1: And that's what he's called to be.
3: Yeah.
1: He has given thousands of altar calls. And some of them have lasted 30, 40 minutes a length. Mm-hmm.

0: with thousands of people coming to the altar. I don't know where this person is coming from.
1: Yeah.
0: Some of you out there, you just get so spiritual that you are of no earthly good. And to respond to an altar call and talk about it like this, ladies and gentlemen.
1: Can I say this? There's no relationship between Luke chapter 22 and the traditional involvement of churches having altar calls. They're not connected.
2: Look, and we do both.
3: I encourage people to watch the Crusades.
4: Oh, yeah.
0: All the time, yeah.
3: And they're being
0: blessed by them. Yes. And people are getting saved during the altar calls right now, even though, in fact, just yesterday I read an email. They were so amazed at how much of the power of God that was in those altar services when maybe they were years ago, but they have been played again over, and people would sense and feel. And this person, it was a man, actually, and he had gotten saved. And I'm just amazed, he said, at the presence of God that I feel in those altar calls. That's what it's all about.
1: It's still there. And people are still getting saved.
0: Yes. People are still getting saved.
3: And it's not just people in the building.
0: No.
3: It's on TV, people getting saved all around the world.
0: That's right. And their homes. Like this man was in his home and wound up on his knees in the floor.
3: Yes.
0: Because the power of God hit him so strong.
2: But we do both. We do this and we do altar calls. And there's a move, by the way, in some of the seminaries to change the phrase altar call to a call of action. And I call it an altar call. Even in my notes, I put altar call, not a call to action, because why are we? What is the idea? The idea is we're coming to the presence of the Lord. We're coming. The altar is Abraham. Everywhere he went, he built an altar.
0: Right.
2: And he stood before the Lord and he prayed before the Lord. We're doing both of these. It's not one or the other. We're doing both of these. And why anybody would be offended by an altar call, I don't understand.
4: Exactly.
2: Why would somebody be offended when they see people coming down to the front, weeping and crying and finding satisfaction?
1: Many Calvinistic churches do not do altar calls.
4: That is correct.
2: They're lost.
4: That is correct.
1: It's a tragic loss.
2: Amen.
4: And again, I go back to, I know we've got to close. I go back to my statement I made just a minute ago. It's been such a productive tool. Why are we trying to get rid of it when hundreds of thousands, if not millions of people have been saved through it? Why not praise God for it? And why not just, if you don't believe in it, leave it alone. You don't have to have an altar at your church. You don't have to have an altar call. You don't have to say the sinner's prayer. But we've seen millions of people come to Christ through it. So why not just let people do it?
0: Look, I look back in my early days when I first got saved. I spent hours in the altar weeping and crying and praising the Lord.
2: Praise God.
0: And that wasn't a wasted time in my life. The Lord was doing a work
4: exactly.
0: in my life.
3: Yes.
0: He was changing me on the inside and for eternity. I remember those. I remember the intense weeping. I remember all of that. But it was the Lord, and He was cleaning me up on the inside, doing a work in my life. It wasn't just, you know, me at the altar crying and praying. God was doing an actual work in my life.
3: Amen.
0: And others that were there, too, you know. Thank the Lord for it. All right, ladies and gentlemen, our time is up, and we're going to have to close out this segment of the programming, but we'll be back with you tomorrow beginning at 9 a.m. You be sure and be with us. Because you will be blessed. And we love you. God bless you.
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0: Larson. I'm joined together today with a panel of men that love the Lord, love you, and we are here to go through a paragraph, at least what I've called a paragraph, in Romans 8, verses 5, 6, 7, and 8. We want to be talking today about following the leading of the Spirit, setting a mindset that follows the Lord. What's the difference between being in the flesh and after the flesh, those two terms? What is the difference? If we can understand Paul's writings in Romans 8, I believe it will open it up for the Holy Spirit to do a better and stronger, mighty work in your life, which is why he was brought there in the first place, to do for us what we can't do for and in ourselves. So we're going to be discussing sanctification, Romans 8, 6, 7, or 5, 6, 7, and 8. That's the plan, and we hope that you'll stay tuned and join us today. Looking forward to it. I want to also say to you, thank you for all the help that you gave us, that is SBN, over last week's Share-a-thon. We came up a little, about 800,000 shy of where we need to be, maybe a little over that. We need a little bit, it's a little bit under that. So it's 752,000 shy. And that's an awesome amount of money to raise in 4 days. And we're so thankful for every single gift, especially those of you that sacrificed. You had money set aside for something else, and the Lord said, no, I want you to give it to my work, and you did. We're praying that the Lord's blessing would rest upon you. We have till the end of the month to make up that deficit. And again, that's not our total budget, but that's our budget that costs us money to bring you SBN over the venues of television, radio, and internet. You know the story, but we're just making you aware that we still need help to make up that difference. And if that is something you feel the Lord is leading you to do, call the ministry, contact the ministry, go to www.sunlifetv.com, go through the Shop JSM procedures and give and mark it for the Share-a-thon so we know exactly where to place your gift, where to appropriate it properly for you. So think about it and let the Lord use you in that regard. I want to introduce our panel, Dave Smith. It's always good to have you by my side.
1: Good to be here. Terrific Tuesday.
0: Terrific Tuesday. It is.
1: Yes, sir, because of God.
0: Yes, it is. Amen to that. Dr. David Watts, welcome.
2: Yes, sir. Thank you for having me today. I'd like to invite everybody, if I can, the weekend of September 5th and 6th, Labor Day weekend, I'll be in Leominster, Massachusetts at the TDR Bilingual Worship Center with Pastor Glennial and Jenny Garcia. Saturday night, 7 p.m., Sunday, 2 p.m. That's at 800 Union Street in Leominster, and we would love to see everybody there.
0: All right. Excellent. John Rosenstern, always a pleasure to have you with us.
3: It's good to be here. I'm actually got my one time a year event coming up where I go out to Brother Kerry DeSette's church, Crossway Fellowship Church in Crawley. So we want to invite you, if you're in the area, to come out and join us September 27th. We'll be doing a teaching at 9 o'clock and then a service at 10:30. We'll have a more visual on it. I just found this out. So it's the one time a year I go out and do ministry. It's close by and looking forward to a good time in the Lord.
0: So you're limiting yourself to just that trip then?
3: In this incident, yes, for now.
0: Well, we are glad to hear that you're going to be there, and Pastor Kerry is a friend.
3: Oh, yeah, close friend.
0: And I really am encouraged by his love for the Lord and his work there in Crowley. So I'm glad you're going.
3: I'm well received there, so I feel comfortable.
0: Yeah. Good.
1: That's always
0: David
1: nice.
0: Borden, good to have you.
1: Hey, good to be here this morning. Don't have anything in the immediate future. Come the beginning of October, I'll have a few things that I'll begin to announce.
0: Okay, very good. Paris Reagan, thank you for coming in, sir.
4: Glad to be here. Excited about this weekend. I'm going to be in Odessa, Texas at Iglesia del Camino, or Church of the Way. I'll be ministering at 7 o'clock on Friday night and then 7:30 on Saturday night. There are youth events all throughout the day. I'd encourage you to go to their website or go to their Facebook page, and you can see the order of events that are going on all throughout the day, and then revival services at night. And then Sunday morning, I'll be ministering in a 9 a.m. English service and then an 11 a.m. Spanish service. So again, just encourage you to come out and be with us this weekend in Odessa, Texas, and believe in God for some great things. Then at the

0: end of September. I'm going to be in San Antonio, Texas, September 26th through the 27th. I'll be at the Promised Land Church for the Promised Generation Youth and Young Adults Conference. I'll be ministering Saturday at 3 p.m. and then Sunday morning at 10 a.m. And again, just believe in the Lord for some great things in these services. Come out and be with us if you can. And let me make one more announcement. September 11th through the 12th. Is going to be our Crossfire Revival Weekend here in Baton Rouge in the Crossfire Auditorium. It'll begin Friday night at 7 o'clock. And we always minister on salvation on Friday night. So bring out your young people, bring yourself, bring everybody. And we're believing the Lord for great things that weekend. Saturday night is a worship night starting at 6 o'clock. But we have always set that time aside to pray for people to be filled with the Holy Spirit on Saturday night. So just I encourage you to come. And I believe that, well, I know that weekend, September the 13th, Gold City will be here in concert. They'll be ministering in the 10 a.m. service and then a full concert at 6 p.m. So just come and make a weekend of it. And we'd love to see you here in Baton Rouge.
1: Amen. This weekend, I will be traveling to Portia, Arkansas to be with my friends Steve and Becky Alexander at Faith Worship Center. We will have four services Friday night at 7, teaching at 10 a.m. and another revival service at 7. And then Sunday morning, I'll be ministering in the 10 a.m. service. Looking forward to that. So if you're in the Portia, Arkansas area, we'd love to see you. That's Portia, Pocahontas, Jonesboro, so many others. And we just love to see you. And I'd love, if you don't have a church and you're anywhere near that one, I'd love to introduce you to Becky and Steve Alexander. They're doing a wonderful work there. And you just might find a church home if you don't have one. The week following, I will be traveling up to Mobile, Alabama, and joining again with Pastor James Busby and the congregation of Cross and Crown Family Worship Center. Our service times will be Friday night at 7, Saturday at 6 p.m., and then Sunday morning, one final service, 10:45 a.m. So we're looking forward to being with Pastor Busby and his wife Pam and all of the staff there. Again, if you are looking for a church in the Mobile, Alabama area, this just might be the place that you could land. So come visit with us. Worship with us. Let's learn the Word of God together and be strengthened by each other's presence and move forward from there. If you can, we'd love to see you. Gentlemen, today I want to take a look at Romans, again, I said it, 8, 5, 6, 7, and 8. So, Dave, let's go ahead and read all the way through 5, 6, 7, and 8, and then we'll come back and talk about the believer's walk and subsequent actions that Paul is talking about here.
2: For they who are after the flesh do mind the things of the flesh.
1: Refers to believers trying to live for the Lord by means other than faith in the cross of Christ.
2: But they who are after the Spirit, the things of the Spirit.
1: Those who place their faith in Christ and the cross do so exclusively. They are doing what the Spirit desires, which alone can bring victory.
2: For to be carnally minded is death.
1: This doesn't refer to watching too much television, as some think, but rather it's trying to live for God outside of His prescribed order. The results will be sin and separation from God.
2: But to be spiritually minded is life and peace.
1: God's prescribed order is the cross. This demands our constant faith in that finished work, which is the way of the Holy Spirit.
2: Because the carnal mind is enmity against God.
1: Once again, this refers to attempting to live for God by means other than the cross, which places one against God.
2: For it is not subject to the law of God, neither indeed can be.
1: In its simplest form means that what is being done, whatever it may be, is not in God's prescribed order, which is the cross.
2: So then, they that are in the flesh cannot please God.
1: Refers to the believer attempting to live his Christian life by means other than faith in Christ and the cross. We talked about some of these things, and we'll repeat ourselves in regard to yesterday's conversation. I believe that verses 5, 6, 7, and 8 our commentary on verse 4. Verse 4 describes

describes that God's purpose for the believer is that the righteousness of the law might be fulfilled in us. Notice that that is not by us. It is in us, meaning that the very life of Christ has to bring righteous living through the believer. And it's God's design that every act that we have, every mindset that we have is righteous and holy. And so he's not saying you got saved to keep the Mosaic law. He's saying the righteousness that is portrayed in the law is to be a part of our everyday life. And this can only be accomplished by believers who walk not after the flesh, but after the Spirit. And the idea there then centers upon the believer's walk. Remember that Romans 8 is the subject of sanctification. So we're talking about progressing in what God has provided for us. The law of the Spirit of life hath made me free from the law of sin and death. That's clear and plain. That's already been done. That's not something that I have to accomplish. That's something I have to learn to walk in. It's something that I have to embrace and live by. So a believer's walk is primarily, I see it in three, perhaps it's four, progressive elements, all that combine together. First of all, there's the element of faith. Faith is the premier issue of the Christian experience. We start this whole experience by placing our faith in Jesus, recognizing that we can't save ourselves and we need a Savior. And instantly then, the benefits of salvation become ours. The freedom from the power of sin is granted. The indwelling presence of the Holy Spirit is granted. And His empowering presence begins its work immediately. It doesn't require greater knowledge. It doesn't require another experience. At salvation, immediately, the Holy Spirit's empowering presence comes in, and we are seen as in the Spirit. We are in Christ Jesus. Boy, we need to get a hold of that. So I'm not trying to, in my progression of sanctification, I'm not trying to defeat sin. I'm learning how to walk, how to order my life. How do I approach my relationship with God? And it has to start with faith. Faith, we say it, faith in the right object. Let me give you another terminology so that you get what I'm saying. Because sometimes when we say the same terminology over and over again, it just becomes a mantra. Faith in the right object simply means that the believer chooses what to depend upon, what to trust in, what to place their faith in, what receives my faith, where do I place it? And in this teaching, the message of the cross, we're teaching you that your faith is always to be centered upon Jesus, who He is, and what He's done. Galatians 2:20, Paul says, "The life that I now live, I live by the faith of the Son of God who loved me and gave Himself for me." That's Christ and Him crucified. So a believer's walk begins with choosing what to trust in, what to depend on. That started at salvation, but it has to continue through every single day of your life and in every single circumstance. This truth of trusting Christ for all that we encounter in our life is a must. It is something we have to develop. It's how we walk. So the first step of our walk is, in fact, choosing what we will depend upon. If we're not depending on Christ, the real only other option, no matter how we paint it or how we picture it or how we label it, is trust in self. Trust in what I can do, what I belong to, what I have available. And that's really the two choices relative to walk. Once you make that choice, that faith choice, and let's say the Spirit will always lead us, and I think this is correct, the Spirit of God and the Word of God will always direct us to faith in Christ and the cross, that becomes a mindset. That becomes the way that I think each and every day. And if I'm progressing in sanctification, it's what I think when I face the various problems in my life. Wait a minute, Lord, I can't, You can help. This is a mindset that I develop based on my faith in Christ and the cross. And from that mindset and my approach,

0: approach to everything that I face in my life, then I find conduct. So watch the progression. Faith determining where we place it, a mindset that is established and strengthened as to how to live for God, and then conduct. Let me add this to the mindset. The mindset that has chosen Christ as Lord and Savior is also the mindset that allows the Holy Spirit to begin to reveal to us the things of God. And so if I have the, if I choose to trust in Christ, my mindset is not only one of faith in Christ, but I'm starting to learn from the Holy Spirit what is right, what is wrong. To be honest with you, and I think Gordon Fee said this in his book, God's Empowering Presence, and I agree with it. He said when the Holy Spirit comes into the life of the believer, it in essence replaced the law of Moses. This is new covenant provision. He's going to now lead you into all truth. You have an anointing in you that you need not that any man teach you. This is the presence of the Holy Spirit. So the right mindset lets him start to guide us as to what we think, how we approach life, what is right, what is wrong, and God begins to reveal to us what is really the content of His Word and wonderful truths of relationship with Him. So faith, mindset, and then conduct. Everything that we think, everything that we believe will ultimately result in what we do, how we act, how we respond. So the believer's walk is vital. It starts with faith, travels through mindset, and results in conduct. And faith, mindset, conduct, all pieced together is a description of the believer's walk. It's not just one. It's all of it put together. Belief, mindset, conduct. If we are following the Spirit, we'll do exactly what I say here. If we are following after the flesh, what we are doing is yielding to the influence of flesh, which will always lead us in the first choice towards faith and self. You will always have the opposition from flesh to want to depend upon yourself. If you overcame it to get saved, that's great. That's the first step. But now, progressing in sanctification, we have to learn how to follow that same procedure, that same mindset in every aspect of our lives, in our relationships, in our job, in our ministries, all of it. If we don't follow the leading of the Spirit, and we in effect follow the impact of the flesh or the voice of the flesh that says, you can do it yourself. We're not trying to be, in most cases, independent of God. We just haven't been taught right. We haven't been shown the travel, the route to victory. And so it's our, quote, quote, second nature to lean on self, to depend upon self. We have to learn not to do that. But if we are, we are in effect following after the flesh. It creates its own mindset, which is going to continuously create ways not to trust in Christ. Trust in law, trust in rules, trust in fellowships, denominations, trust in education, et cetera, et cetera. And once that mindset becomes powerfully ensconced in the believer's process of thinking and living, I guarantee you this, sin in some way, shape, fashion, or form is going to start taking control. It's God's way of saying, you're going the wrong direction, buddy. You're heading the wrong way. You're not thinking right. You are literally grieving and hindering the helping power of the Holy Spirit that you were given at salvation. And that in itself results in conduct. So again, the negative side of following after the flesh starts with what you place your faith in. It develops a mindset, this one after the flesh, of independence from God. It also will allow the sin nature to start working all manner of evil desire in you, and that can be exhibited through the flesh, and that impacts conduct. So, gentlemen, after the Spirit or after the flesh, this is how I see Paul describing a believer's walk. Does it seem viable to you?
1: I think that there's still a lot of confusion on the fact that the Holy Spirit's indwelling in us is directly connected to our belonging to Christ, that's the beginning of the indwelling of the Holy Spirit. I think there's still people going back to what you said earlier, that the power of the Holy Spirit working in our life begins at our faith in Christ, begins at our salvation experience. And yeah. I think that's still important for people to grasp that at salvation, God's Spirit comes to dwell within us.
2: Yeah. And you think the confusion lies mainly within the Pentecostal church?
1: Yeah, that's primarily who I'm speaking
2: right,
1: to.
2: Right, because there's a tendency, right, to conflate benefits of the baptism with the Holy Spirit and benefits with the salvation experience.
1: Yeah, because I don't think we can read in a later few days or so, we'll read verses 9, 10, and 11, and I think we're going to see how the indwelling of the Holy Spirit works and what Paul explains here. And I think that's automatically, when we look at the word Spirit and we automatically equate that with the baptism of the Holy Spirit, that's when we commit to error there. That's all too common in classical Pentecostalism. And I say that a lot because I lived that. That was my experience. So understanding the Holy Spirit's indwelling being connected to me belonging to Christ was a new paradigm as opposed to thinking without the baptism, you didn't have the Holy Spirit. Yeah. We negate the work of the Holy Spirit when we minimize what He does for the believer at salvation. And He doesn't just, you know, come upon us at the baptism, but now He's dwelling within us. So all of these things that will be described here in the next few verses, I mean, those things can begin to be enacted in our life. And I think some people might say we're repetitive, but it's important for us to grab that, what the Holy Spirit does at salvation, because it's powerful and it's necessary to understand what it means.
3: Yeah, Acts 1:8, I think you shall receive power after that. What does that mean?
0: Well, again,
3: most Pentecostals relate that to the baptism of the Holy Spirit.
0: Yeah, the damage.
2: Well, that's how I think you got to be careful there, Acts 1:8, because in Acts 2, Peter interprets what Jesus meant there in Acts 1:8, Jesus was referring to an empowerment that was now. Again, what happened on the day of Pentecost, there's a deep theology there. There's a lot going on. But what is Luke's emphasis? And this is where we have to be careful as both people who understand the message of the cross and people who understand the power of Pentecost, because we can start to imply things that Luke is trying to say that maybe he really isn't trying to reference. When he says in Acts 1:8 that power will come upon you and you'll be witnesses for me, that word witness, it was used primarily at the time that it's being written to refer to you being a verbal witness, someone with a knowledge of the truth, testifying in a court of law of the things that you know to be true, followed on the heels of Jesus spending 40 days proving himself to be alive. So now they are witnesses of the resurrection, called to testify of those things. And then when Peter experiences this event on the day of Pentecost, he interprets this event through the lens of Joel 2, that the power of God will come, the Spirit of God will be poured out, and we will be, our sons and our daughters will prophesy. Old men, young men, poor, rich, there's no distinction there. But the specific reality of it is that we will prophesy. So I think we have to be careful. There is more going on, 100% agree, on the day of Pentecost than just that. I think that my personal opinion, and there are people that disagree with me on this, but I think you share this thought, but on the day of Pentecost, the Holy Spirit is coming in His totality, bringing all of the benefits of the new covenant.
0: Yeah, I believe that, Paris. I think that Acts 1:8 has a compendium or a dual emphasis there. You've mentioned the idea of it being the word witness being verbal witness, and I agree with that thought process, but it also indicates a martyr. There's a death there. I don't think that anybody can be an effective verbal witness if they're not, first of all, made alive.

0: lifestyle witness. And I think the coming of the Holy Spirit is implied in both aspects of in that verse. I look at it and I look at the promise of the Father in verses 1:5 and in 1:4. What God has promised in the Old Testament is the coming of the Holy Spirit. Those promises are wide and impacting. What you mentioned is what was Luke's view? Again, our best guess. Is still a best guess.
1: I think one thing, and I don't mean to throw a wrench into everything, but one thing that I do take into consideration in this conversation is that we don't get Pauline theology for a while. They don't understand really what we're teaching right now. In fact, many of them remained under the law in Jerusalem in many ways. And I'm talking about the first century church. I mean, for a couple decades, even, I think, they remain under the Mosaic law there.
0: This is
1: Jerusalem,
0: true. So. This is true. But remember, too, and we'll.
1: But I'm with you. I agree with you.
0: I know
1: we're all coming to the same conclusion.
0: Yeah.
1: We just might get there a little different.
0: I think that, and even in that discussion, and we'll get back to our Romans 8, but in that discussion, I think it's important to understand that sometimes the Lord told things to his disciples that they would not understand at that time frame, but that they

0: just for me that I try to be careful about, I do believe in the power of the Holy Spirit for witness.
1: Yeah.
0: And I don't want to lose that because I'm trying to maintain the power of the Spirit for character.
1: Yeah.
0: And so I have to believe in both.
1: Yeah. Yes,
0: and
1: we
0: try
1: do.
0: To teach both clearly.
1: Yeah.
0: And that's why I try to draw very strong lines for myself.
1: Yeah.
0: With Luke.
1: I understand.
2: That's what I want to emphasize too. But like for me, I was reading Titus chapter 3, verse 5, not too long ago. According to his mercy, he saved us by the washing of regeneration and the renewing of the Holy Ghost. Well, what does that mean? That was what really jumped out to me in conjunction with this passage in Romans 8. What does it mean, the renewing of the Holy Ghost there in Titus? What is he talking about? You know, what is regeneration? Regeneration is new birth. Regeneration is the Holy Spirit giving us new life.
0: Yeah.
2: And so for me, this is the new paradigm of really understanding. In the past, I might read the renewing of the Holy Ghost and it might automatically equate that with the baptism of the Holy Spirit.
0: Well, even in this thought that Acts 1:8 speaks of the empowerment for both,
1: I think there's an emphasis, but I think
0: verbal,
1: it covers both.
0: Well, let me try to build this out. So Acts 1:8 speaks of verbal and character. So that means in Romans 8, do we need to read into this partly the baptism of the Holy Spirit?
1: No, I wouldn't do that. Simply why, and this is why. Pentecostals have done that forever. Brother Swigert came to the conclusion that I had come to, and that was that in Romans 8, there's no reference to the baptism with the Holy Spirit.
0: I agree.
1: I tie that to Romans 8 and 2. Mm-hmm. For the law of the Spirit of life has made me free from the law of sin and death. At what point in time did this law of the Spirit become a reality in my heart and in my life? At salvation. Right. Now, I'm going to say something here that's going to push some of the buttons on our people that watch the message of the cross. The message of the cross is not the message that activates the Holy Spirit for sanctification. Now, I'm going to say that again. I want you to hear me. The message of the cross is not the message that helps you push the button and starts the Holy Spirit on the route of sanctification. He begins that the moment you're born again. The message of the cross is what is the message that will help us stop the hindering forces from doing from the Holy Spirit's doing the empowering work, which begins instantly at salvation. I don't have to know the message of the cross to experience the empowering presence of the Holy Spirit. It starts at salvation. I need to know the message of the cross so that I don't hinder what the Spirit's empowering presence can do through a wrong object of faith and a wrong object or a wrong approach to Christianity. Yeah. And so we sometimes teach the message of the cross, and I've had these questions. Some of you have asked and said it too. Well, they don't know the message of the cross, so the Holy Spirit's not working in them. That's not a reality.
0: Can't be.
1: Can't be. I could sit here and the first 6 months of my relationship with God, I knew very little theology. I wasn't baptized with the Holy Spirit, but I was born again. Mm-hmm. And the Holy Spirit was working supernaturally, dynamically in me simply because I placed my faith in the first step of the walk in Christ and what He did
3: Absolutely.
1: For me.
3: He's working, but He is hindered.
1: He will be hindered, and here's why. Because flesh will always raise the voice of independence from faith in Christ.
3: Right.
1: Always. So the message of the cross is not a button that says, I'm going to push it, and now for the first time, I'm going to have the empowering power, presence of the Holy Spirit. And so, again, when we look at other believers who may not know the message of the cross in the sense of what we're trying to teach relative to progressive and sanctification, what we hear over and over and over again is this: man, I got to the understanding of it, and here's what happened. I felt like I was born again. What does that mean? That means they went right back to what they had when they first got saved, because their faith was centered in Christ. Their dependence was on Him and the Holy Spirit that had begun.

0: begun a work in him and is now free, has Brother Swigert's word was latitude. He loved that word. And it simply means that the Holy Spirit had the opportunity. If we have the wrong object of faith, we depend upon ourselves, we hinder what the Holy Spirit wants to do. So when we figure out what's hindering the Holy Spirit, his activity becomes more prominent. As we walk in that truth, the flesh and the power of the sin nature can be brought into a place where it's less impactful and the power of the Spirit is more powerful. Remember, we're not operating against two equal principles, sin and the Spirit. It's not two equal principles. The law of the Spirit of life is far greater than the law of sin and death. And we need to understand that. If we have allowed the law of sin and death, if we have allowed the wrong walk to enter into our lives, we will pay the price for that because we will hinder what salvation brings. And I think
1: it's
0: important.
1: It goes right along with frustrating the grace of God.
0: That's exactly right.
2: That's what it is.
0: You can't frustrate what you don't have.
1: Right. And it's God's grace that really changes us.
3: That brings us
1: into the image of Christ.
0: Yeah.
3: That's such an important little part there. You can't frustrate what you don't have. Because so the person who was previously dominated by the flesh now has a new power operating in them, the power of the Holy Spirit. So then I think initially when we get there, we experience that. But then after some time, I think is when we have to really deal with what we're dealing with today in verses 5-8.
0: Because the power of the Holy Spirit, the freedom of the Holy Spirit working in us depends a lot on our cooperation with following God's word and God's Spirit in relationship with God and as to how to have relationship with God. If we don't get that, then what we're going to end up doing is hindering what the Holy Spirit is in us to do. And that's what we have to stop doing.
2: This is why we see people who are not baptized with the Holy Spirit, or maybe they think a little bit differently about that experience, and they are effective in the kingdom. It's right. Because at the born-again experience, you become a witness of Jesus. And because your life has been transformed into his image. One thing that I think the Pentecostal community is incredibly guilty of, and that is demeaning, and without saying it, but we're demeaning the born-again experience because we imply that that's not enough for you to really be all that you need to be in Christ. And I agree that there is an empowerment that comes after the born-again experience. I really do believe that. I teach that strongly myself. But at the end of the day, that event that transformed me into the image of Jesus Christ makes me an incredibly effective witness of Jesus in the earth, because I now look like him, think like him, talk like him, walk like him, react like him. And I'm trying to grow in that, but that's what happens with the born-again experience. It's a powerful event that we should never make light of in any way.
0: If we understand it and walk in it, all the experiences that God has outlined in his word are vital. They're important.
2: 100%.
0: They have their place. And I think there's an intermingling of these events and these experiences. So for teaching purposes, we define this. I think that Pentecostals, if you study the Pentecostal history, and we have to break, I didn't see the time, you will see that evangelism took off in a way that was absolutely phenomenal, especially after 1906, et cetera, et cetera. They didn't have their theology right, but the power and presence of the Holy Spirit went around the world and outpouring. So I think that salvation experiences gives us the freedom from the power of sin. It gives us everything that we need to live the Christian life. But the baptism with the Holy Spirit, while it's primarily for service, I think even that statement doesn't go far enough, because the power of the Holy Spirit experienced at the baptism seems to also help our faith, building yourself up in your most holy faith, praying in the Spirit. Those that pray in an unknown tongue edify themselves. So there's a little bit of the process of helping me grow that's also included in that experience. But the primary purpose of salvation is to set up the equipment in the believer to allow them to operate with the power of the Holy Spirit operating in full measure and working through us and working in us. And that's just a power we don't earn, and we don't get it for the first time because we finally understand how God works. if we had to understand everything about God's working and that before we got it, we wouldn't have much. But he seems to do the other. He gives us something and then says, you need to learn about what I just did. And most of the time we ball it up. We're still looking at things as we preach in part, we know in part, we look through a glass darkly. We're trying to do the best we can. But to simplify it, ladies and gentlemen, when you get saved, you have everything you need to live the Christian experience and live free from sin, but you have to understand what you have. Secondly, you don't eliminate the presence of gifts, the moving of the Spirit, circumstances and services that bring you closer to God. All of them are important, and they help us in ways we probably just can't even see or describe. But if we don't understand what we have, how are we to walk in it? And that's where we have to start. So we'll come back with this conversation. I hope we're making you glad and not mad, but we'll be right back.
4: 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The enemy's plan for believers is for them to live like sheep, consumed by daily tasks, responsibilities, and the endless pursuit of security. Soldiers, on the other hand, are defined by their strength, discipline, and purpose. In his debut book, Matthew Swagger draws from the book of Exodus to show believers how to break free from the flock and live a bold, meaningful life that saves others and conquers the enemy. Readers will journey alongside the children of Israel before and after their miraculous deliverance, trading the shackles of the enemy for the promises of God to live in new identity, purpose, and victory. 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

0: All right, we are back. Gentlemen, I made some strong statements. I'd like a kind of feedback with it. And my statements were that at salvation, the Holy Spirit work begins immediately in sanctification. He immediately begins that process. Then I said, secondly, that we don't have to know the message of the cross to activate the Spirit. It starts at salvation. So the message of the cross helps us not to hinder what the Holy Spirit is there to do. What do you think on that?
1: I think that pretty well explains it. Yes, the Spirit of God does have some liberty in our lives through the born-again experience to work in us, but He is hindered. Until we submit and we surrender our hearts and lives to the fullness of Christ, what He did on the cross, place our faith in that, if we don't do that, the Holy Spirit will not be able to fully do in us. I love you quoted what Brother Swaggart said all the time. He has the latitude.
0: Yeah.
1: I add to that the liberty and the latitude to do in our lives that
0: it's perfect,
1: that we can't do.
0: The opportunity and liberty is really what we're wanting to make sure the Holy Spirit maintains.
1: So it's based on the degree that we submit ourselves to what we're teaching here.
0: Yeah. And that is a learning process.
1: Sure it is.

0: is. Yeah.
1: Let's look at the facts of some things. The Holy Spirit regenerates us, as Dave Watts brought out from Titus earlier, and now we have a new nature. Our heart has been circumcised. We now have the indwelling presence of the Holy Spirit. The second thing that happens is the laws are written down on our hearts and our mind. So now we have the law of Christ to be the governing authority, and we're now operating in the kingdom of the Son. So yes, we are given those things. We have those things. Now we have to develop to understand those things. And this is why discipleship has failed for many centuries, because it did not fully understand the working power of the Holy Spirit to do this. So it's the responsibility of leadership to first of all understand this message. How do they do that? Well, they first of all have to experience this. The husbandman must first be partaker of the fruit first. That was not the case. And that's where we saw a lot of divisions and breakups that happened in the early elements of the outpouring of the Holy Spirit back in the beginning of the 20th century. We had the wrestling of the holiness movement with how to live for God, and much of it was sadly based on misunderstanding how the Holy Spirit worked. But yet their intentions were correct. Their goals or outcomes were correct, but how do we arrive at those goals was not clearly understood. And then we have the power of God for service. Again, we're trying to didactically separate the working power of the Holy Spirit. He's one, he's whole, we're whole, but to understand it, we break it down into pieces. Correct. And sometimes that's what gets a little dangerous, and we all get tied up in that world.
2: Yeah.
1: But yes, the Holy Spirit is trying to mature us in what we already have. A little baby when it's born. Paris, yours is probably the youngest of the group here. You're watching that little one develop senses. There's something in it that he doesn't understand it, but he knows they're there. So we don't all of a sudden say, now, you think about thinking, right, you're going to get up and walk. No, they sense what to do as they mature. Well, there's a development process in the believer. We develop, I don't want to liken it just to our physical development, but our mental development.
2: Sure it is.
1: So the chastisement, the teaching, the failures bring us to the understanding that our faith must be in Christ crucified. The carnal mind, which is that of the world that we're coming out of, has to be taught, and there needs to be a renewing of the mind. And this is the process that we all enter into, but we're given certain things. We're given a new nature, so we are sensitive to the working power of the Holy Spirit. And the laws are written in our hearts and mind. Now we have the conviction of the Holy Spirit to know what is right and wrong. Now we have to learn how to operate. One quick thought. I've been studying the law for many, many years, not from the standpoint of trying to practice the old Mosaic law, but to better understand its function and purposes, because we've been talking about these subjects now since I've been here 27 years ago. I'm older than 27, although I don't look it, but reality is this. Yeah, people are saying, yeah, right. But there are 1,613 laws. Included in those were the Ten Commandments. So there are 603 mitzvahs. And out of those 603 mitzvahs, which were more particularly designed for Israel, as they were to live with the realm of understanding the Ten Commandments, which are predominantly moral, excluding the fourth commandment, which is honoring the Sabbath. And that is something we do today spiritually by recognizing the Sabbath, Christ Jesus. But all of those mitzvahs and laws and commandments were designed to help them walk or practice what it is to be in relationship to God, to reveal their sinfulness, but His holiness, and the sacrificial system was there to enable them to continue relationship with God. Now the laws are written in our hearts and mind. We have the law of Christ, which is the law of faith, operating and working in us. We don't practice the 603 mitzvahs. It doesn't negate the Ten Commandments in a sense, or the, if we want to include, really the fourth commandment is our faith in Christ. That is really how we honor the Sabbath, understanding His death. Then the Holy Spirit is going to fulfill the law in us. We're going to live the proper moral life. We're going to treat neighbors and friends correctly and family correctly. We're going to live right. We're going to do right. And our inclination and desire as a believer is to do those things. We're discussing, how do we do that? Well, right. Paul gives us the answer. Faith in Christ and what He did at the cross. And as we rest in that identification, as we'll see in these next few verses, we're not going to be at enmity with God. We're going to have peace with God. We're going to rest in His finished work. The Holy Spirit now, the law of the Spirit of life, is going to quicken us. And the results are, we're going to have the freedom and the liberty that God has called us to live in.
0: So if we're going to fulfill the righteousness of the law, and I believe I haven't gone through every single one, but I think even the things that were pertinent to Israel still disclosed some character of God that was important that we could learn from if we studied it. Doesn't mean we follow it the way that it was outlined.
1: But when he said, be ye holy as I am holy, he wasn't kidding.
0: Yes, right.
1: And we are called to do that today, as Peter would repeat
0: so
1: that.
0: So what we're learning is we start with faith in Christ, and we have to have a mindset. This is the renewal of the mind.
1: That's it, right.
0: Of constant trust in Christ. It's a constant dependence. When it came to New Covenant theology, Jesus said, come unto me, all ye that labor and are heavy laden, and I will give you rest. Take my yoke upon you. Learn of me. Look at his example. He is the man that yielded himself completely and 100% to the Spirit of God and to the Word of God. That was his mindset. He did it perfectly. He never failed God in one iota. He never did. And you and I are challenged through rest to arrive at a mindset where we humble ourselves and we depend.
1: Yeah.
0: And then we can be led. Then we can be empowered to the nth of God's purpose for us.
1: Sure.
0: But that is a learning process. That's what it means, I believe, to progress in sanctification. You're not trying to earn it. You're learning how to walk in it.
1: Yeah.
0: And that's what walk after the Spirit is indicating here. That if we are going to actually complete verse 4, walk in the law being fulfilled in us, as you have described, the very life of Christ moving through us, impacting our conduct, we can't walk after the Spirit, which is faith in self, in essence, but it also develops a mindset that impacts conduct. But we have to have faith in Christ, which helps develop, and that's an ongoing developing mindset. I still find areas of my life, I catch it, probably hopefully quicker now than later, areas where I'm still trying to take control.
2: Mm-hmm.
0: I'm still wanting to look at that instance and say, I got it. And like the outfielder.
2: What you're talking about is growing in the grace and the knowledge of the Lord Jesus Christ. That's what it is, a growth process. It doesn't happen overnight. And if we, again, submit to what God has given, then that growing process will continue in the grace and the knowledge of who Jesus is and what he did.
3: I think that information is so vital because we've all seen people in churches who get radically saved. You see a couple who rededicate their life. They have a powerful experience at the altar, and God really moves. And then they come to church for 6 months or a year, and they're faithful, and they're involved, and they want to do everything. And then all of a sudden, they taper off, and they quit coming, and they quit being, and they go back into the things that they were, because we're not discipling. We're not teaching. We were good at the initial experience. We're good at evangelizing, telling people what they need and how they need the Lord. But then that the process that you've been describing in the life of the believer, that's what we fall short at. And so people, when we start trying to disciple with all these other methods, that's why people taper off and they quit coming and they quit living for God, because they get frustrated because they go back into what it was they were doing. You know, we frustrate the grace of God. That's the missing component. So then a lot of people say, well, let's just have another revival and we'll all get back and have another powerful experience. And then but we don't live that way. We can't carry on from that powerful experience to the next one. We don't live from revival to revival. Yeah. We have to learn how to live out this walk with God every day.
0: And well, one second. Let me interrupt before I forget, because I wanted to ask Dave Borg again. Growing in grace and growing in the grace and the knowledge of the Lord is really what Paul means by walking after the Spirit.
2: Sure.
0: Right?
2: Yes,
0: so those elements have to be in place for us to grow in grace, and that is what brings us being conformed to the image of Christ.
2: Mm-hmm. Yes, that's exactly right. You have to have that grace working in your life if you're growing in it. And if your faith is not right, then the grace of God is not growing in your life, and the knowledge, the true knowledge of Christ.
0: Yeah, we're actually pushing away what

0: we need.
1: Right, exactly.
0: Yeah. Okay, right. Very good. I'm sorry. I just wanted to get that before I left.
2: The last verse, the verse that we're talking about is the last verse of 2 Peter. And in the introduction of 2 Peter, he tells us that as it regards life and godliness, you got everything you need. And then he does talk about, okay, there is
0: That's
2: growth.
0: Thought,
2: there
0: yeah.
2: are things to add. Yeah. But as it regards life and godliness, we have access to everything that we need. And this, I despise the concept of revival culture. And it's like, maybe this is just my opinion. Other people might, you know, want to burn me at the stake for saying that. But I despise it. I despise this idea that we are waiting on something to happen to live fruitful and effective for God's kingdom, when what we're waiting on to happen already happened
1: right.
2: 2,000 years ago.
0: Yeah,
2: and if we would grow, truly grow in grace and in knowledge, what we would grow to realize is that through Christ and what he did at Calvary, I have all that I need now. I have the indwelling of the Holy Spirit. I have the freedom from the power of sin, freedom from the power of the world, freedom from the demands of the law that I could never adhere to. I have freedom today from being pulled left and right this way and that way of this world and of false doctrine and from the apostate religions of the world. Freedom from all of that, but also I have the empowerment of the Holy Spirit. I have the gifts of the Spirit accessible to me. I have heaven as an open door.
0: Yeah.
2: That I can walk into the throne room of God and I can speak with him.
0: Yeah.
2: I have access to all of this. That's available now. William Booth said it many, many, many, many years ago. He said, I refuse to wait on a move of God. I am a move
0: yeah.
2: of God.
0: Yeah. Yeah.
2: And if the believer would come to understand the new covenant.
0: Yes.
2: And our relationship to that covenant. This is the key to, David Wilkerson said it. In 1998, Brother Swigert taught it to us from 1997 until now. The key to awakening the last day church is to preach the new covenant.
0: Right.
2: To declare the message of Jesus Christ and Him crucified, because it's awakening the church to see that we're not waiting on a revival, we're walking in the provisions of Christ. Today.
1: Yeah. The Pentecostal church has been guilty of just relying upon experiences,
0: yes.
1: quickenings.
0: Yes.
1: I call it yeah. quickenings of God's Spirit,
0: right.
1: instead of properly living for God and
2: right.
1: experiencing Christ on a continual basis. And if we don't understand that, then there never will be true revival or reformation.
0: Right. Yeah, because what that experience, and I will say this, and I've thought I agree with everything that's been said. But I think that experience at the altar is sometimes extremely important, because the person, if they understand, if they're taught how to proceed, mm-hmm. has a do-over. It basically starts over.
1: Right.
2: Absolutely.
0: You go to the altar. You go, oh, I'm a mess. But that trip to the altar isn't what fixes it.
1: Right.
0: That's
1: right.
0: Almost just like, okay,
1: yeah.
0: and this is the mercy of God.
1: Right.
0: This is the beauty of God. I'm going to give you this experience. You're
1: right.
0: going to experience me.
1: Right.
0: You're going to fall in love with me. Now learn how to walk with me.
1: The goal of every experience encounter is to bring us into having proper faith.
0: Right.
1: Even the yeah. initial baptism with the Holy Spirit, I believe God gives us that so that now we can go on to follow the Lord, live in Christ, and now continually live Spirit-baptized, filled, controlled lives, not just as a one-time experience.
0: Right.
1: Or just every now and then I get a quickening, but now you can live that Spirit-controlled life on a continual basis.
2: Yes.
0: Right. And this is where, you know, again, experiences, I don't ever want to demean them.
1: Right, of course.
0: Because they're a do-over.
1: Sure.
0: They start again.
1: Yeah.
0: So revival culture, and I agree with Paris, we can't live in revival culture,
1: yeah, right.
0: but we don't want to stop that service where God comes down and gets a hold of us and shakes us up, and we go, oh, and we fall in love with Jesus all over again. We all are going to need those services, and they have an impact. But here's the thing I want you to know as we close out the program today. I hope you're getting this. Even if it confuses or makes you mad, I want you to know something. Jesus loves you so much
3: right.
0: That at the moment of salvation, He equipped you with everything you need to live the Christian experience. You don't have everything you know yet. You don't have everything you need to know yet, but you have everything. You don't have to defeat sin. The Spirit of the Lord lives in you. He is there, and sin is not His equal. You don't have two equal parties vying for your attention. The Spirit of the law of the Spirit of life is far greater than the law of sin and death. I want you to know that what you have is everything that you need to live victoriously, but do you have the knowledge of where to put your faith? And will you maintain that mindset and pursue God with that thought? Humble yourself. Let the Spirit of God work. Depend upon Him in every circumstances of your life and watch God come through for you. This is what we're trying to teach, dependence upon Jesus, who He is, what He's done, and the freedom and the liberty that the Holy Spirit living in you can provide. It's a learning process, so when you stumble, don't give up. Get back in, but I want you to know you have everything you need as a born-again believer. Pursue it all. Get it all. Get knowledge, get experiences, but above all, keep Jesus as the center of your heart. We love you. Join us again tomorrow.
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4: 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Evangelist Jimmy Swaggart has been on television longer than any minister in history. His ministry spans over 60 years and has touched the lives of millions with the message of Christ and Him crucified. 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But first, enjoy the praise and worship from Family Worship Center.

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Hallelujah. 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

Illinois district camp meetings for the Assemblies of God. It didn't happen in my meeting, but it happened, I understand, there or somewhere. On the platform was a pastor of, the largest church in that district. And the Spirit of God fell in that place, and he took off running. He ran to the back wall and all around the front, came up on the platform and sat down, and the devil hit him right smack between the eyes. He said, "You poor, ignorant fool. Here you are pastoring the largest church in the district, and you got up and run like somebody that's insane." It whipped him down so bad that he just thought, "I'll go back to the hotel room. I'm just beat." Picked up his Bible, and it opened to Galatians. And it said, "You did run well. What hindered you?" Glory.

0: Praise God, praise God. 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
1: I don't know about you, but I'm just...

give the Lord a hand clap of praise. I'm not going to take but just a couple of minutes because we want to get right into the preaching of the word tonight. But I have the privilege of standing here tonight to ask you for your help for the greatest work in the world. And that is taking the gospel of Jesus Christ around the world. The Master has called us, and the same Master has called you to help. Every one of you, you're not here by accident, but you're here on divine assignment. That goes for you that are watching and those that are listening as

come up to me and tell me that he wanted to get tonight's offering started off on good footing. Now, I like to hear those words, but there is good footing and then there's real good footing. And he handed over a gift of $41,000. Oh, come on, you can do better than that. $41,000 to help SBN continue and to push forward. And here's what we're going to do tonight. I am believing the Lord. I've asked the Lord that we need to match that. And I believe there's 41 people here that can step out in faith and give a gift of $1,000 or more. And we won't ask you to do something that we don't do ourselves. And before I came to church tonight, I had my gift for Debbie and I of $1,000. I had no idea this dear brother was going to give that amount, that gracious gift of $41,000. But I want to be the first one. And then I had a second gift of $1,000 handed to me just a moment ago. So we've got 3,000 toward that 41,000 already. And we're going to ask, I'm going to pray. I tell you what, Gabe, would you come out here? Josh, come out here and help us as well. And we're going to do something we normally do, and it kind of helps us keep track with what's going. And we're going to ask as many, like we've got three already, so that means that we need 38 people that can step up with a gift of $1,000 or more. If you would like to put it on a credit card underneath in your pew, there's an offering envelope with it. You can use it for credit card information. And those of you that are watching, you can go online to www.sunlifetv.com or you can call. We have operators right here in the church, 800-288-8350. That's 1-800-288-8350. And I know that there are many of our media members that couldn't be here, but you're watching, you're listening. We need your help. We need you to go to the phone and call, or we need you to go online and say, tonight, I want to stand up and be counted. I want you to stand to your feet as we get ready to give. And when you march down here, if you've got a gift of $1,000 or more, if you would give it to me or Josh or Gabe, that way we can keep a tally. And we need that next 38 to match that gift. I don't really believe that the Lord impressed this dear brother to make such a substantial gift for us not to be able to match it. Oh, your faith is weak tonight. And some of you might be saying, you know, I've never given $1,000 to the work of the Lord. Well, it's about time you did. It's about time you stepped out in faith and begin to reap the benefits of the blessing of the Lord upon giving. Well, we got the fourth one. I haven't even prayed yet. And so that means 37. And whatever you're able to give, we want you to march down and drop in your gifts in the bucket here. And we just want to say thank you. We just want to tell you that we love you from the bottom of our heart. We consider you a part of our family. And everything we're able to do through television around the world, it's because of you. It's because of you. And we appreciate it more than you could know. So get ready. If you want to make out a check, just make it out to SBN or JSM, FWC, or any acronym you want to use. We'll figure it out. Not really. But Father, we come before you in the name of your Son, Jesus. We thank you for this dear brother who has blessed your work tonight so bountifully. And I'm asking, Lord, that you would move upon the hearts of individuals here in the auditorium and those that are watching and those that are listening, that they would call or they would go online and give a gift to the work of the Lord.
And Lord, we give you all the praise, asking that you would bless every single person as they give.

give whatever the amount may be. Bless them in their coming and bless them in their going. And we give you all the praise. And everybody said amen and amen. So come down, give a thousand. If you got $1,000 more, give it to one of us. All right. Lord.

14. We have two from the internet. 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So we need 12, 11, 11, 11. 10. 10, 10, 10. Oh, thank you, sir.

7, 6, 5, 5, 4. Come on. We just need one more. One more. There it is, right there. Right there. That did it, right? Oh, just one more. Hallelujah. There it is, right there. Got one more from the hill. Come on, somebody give the Lord a hand clap of praise. Oh, hallelujah. That one more in South Louisiana, we have a word called lagniappe. That means a little extra on purpose. So that one that put us over, that's a little extra on purpose. Give the Lord a hand clap of praise and thank you, thank you, thank you. Come on, ushers.

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1: Under Holy Spirit conviction, the sinner knows he needs a Savior, so he turns to the cross and puts his faith in Jesus Christ. Yet, when that new convert fails the Lord and sins, as all believers do, he works to follow rules and regimens that he believes will win him victory over the world, the flesh, and the devil. But instead, he loses again and again. So what must a believer do to triumph? In this extraordinary book, The Yoke of Bondage, written by evangelist Jimmy Swaggart, readers will learn how faith moved from the finished work of Christ summons believers to never-ending bondage. 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
2: As a parent, there are things that we should do for our children. 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It's entitled Jimmy Swaggart and Friends, Color Me a Story. 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
4: If you have your Bibles, please turn with me to Leviticus. The great book of Leviticus, that's the book of worship in the Old Testament. Leviticus chapter 13, beginning with the 45th verse. And it said, the leper in whom the plague is, his clothes shall be rent and his head bare. And he shall put a covering upon his upper lip and shall cry, unclean, unclean. Let me read this again. Leviticus 13 and 45. And the leper in whom is the plague, his clothes shall be rent, his head bare. He shall put a covering upon his upper lip and shall cry, unclean, unclean. And I want to use for a subject the very opposite of what I just read about unclean, rather the cleansing of the leper. The cleansing of the leper. Would you bow your heads? Heavenly Father, Lord, as I come to you today, I do so in the name of the Lord Jesus Christ, King of kings and Lord of lords. I'm asking, Lord, that you would help us, that we might rightly divide the word of truth. Give to this people what you have given unto us, that you can cleanse the leper. You are able to forgive all manner of sin. And we give you the praise and the glory, asking it all in the name of Jesus. And everyone said, amen and amen. Francis and I preached several meetings in Atlanta, Georgia, for Jimmy Mayo at the Great Assembly Tabernacle. Brother Mayo was one of the godliest men that I ever had the privilege to know. We saw many, many people saved in those meetings. One particular night, I don't know how many came to the front to give their heart to Christ, but there was a young man, I know the mother and the whole family came to God that night. And one of the young men, he was just a boy then, 12 or 13 years old, later years became the leading missionary for the Assemblies of God, in charge of the entire Far East. It was a Sunday night of my illustration, however. And I preached on the subject that night, hell is no joke. And ladies and gentlemen, it is no joke. And the Holy Spirit moved to such an extent that quite a number of people came down to give their heart to Christ. And I prayed with I don't know how many, but there was a young man kneeling right down here in that church before that platform and at those altars. And he was sobbing. I knelt down beside him and put my arm around his shoulder and I said, sir, did you come to give your heart to the Lord? And he looked up at me and said, I want to, but I don't know if I can. I said, what do you mean? He said, Brother Swaggart, I've just been released from the penitentiary. He said, I murdered a man. And he said, I see his face. And I hear him crying to me, begging me, please, to not shoot him. And I pulled the trigger and killed him. He said, I see his face at night. I hear his call, his words, please don't kill me. Won't leave my brain or my mind. And I don't know if God could forgive somebody like me. And I was so glad that I could say, sir, what you did was awful. It was more horrible than words can contemplate it. But when Jesus hung on that cross, he paid the price that even you can be saved if you'll give your sin to him. He said, do you really mean that? I said, oh, yes, I do. And it's amazing. He turned around and said, Lord, I give you my life. I give you my sin. If you will have mercy upon my soul. And you could see the change in him. His whole complexion changed. He looked up at me with a smile and said, he really did, didn't he? I said, oh, yes, he did. Glory to God. Glory to God. His whole countenance changed. His spirit changed. In a moment's time, the born-again experience. Why did the Holy Spirit devote two long chapters to the disease of leprosy? Its terrible effects on the heart and life of an individual. He did it because before the cross, under the law of Moses, leprosy, was a picture, a portrayal, a type of sin. Now understand that. It didn't mean a leper, even though the Jews in Jesus' day claimed a leper couldn't go to heaven. They were wrong. It didn't mean that a leper couldn't be saved, couldn't be cleansed. It didn't mean that at all. But it meant the awfulness of this disease was meant by the Holy Spirit to serve as a portrayal, a picture, if you will, of the horror of sin. There is still today the disease of leprosy. I won't call his name, he's now with the Lord, but one of our dearest friends, Jim and myself, one of the greatest missionaries the world ever knew, had leprosy. He contracted it by dealing with lepers and praying for them. But the type of leprosy that is in the world today is not the same type that was during Old Testament times. There is no trace, as far as I know, of any leprosy as it was 3,000 years ago. Thank God. I'd like to think the cross of Christ had something to do with that. This disease was so awful. It was so terrible. It would eat the extremities, the fingers off of a person's hand. It would eat the toes off their feet. It would eat the nose off their face. It would eat their ears off. It was so horrible, it defied description. They could not come but within 100 feet of anybody else. That's how bad this disease was. It was meant to portray sin. Understand that. Meant to portray sin. What is sin? Sin is the disobedience of the Word of God. The disobedience to the Word of God. You could probably sum it all up in the Ten Commandments, to be frank with you. And Jesus even brought it down less than that. He said, number one, love the Lord your God with all your heart, your mind, your soul, your spirit, your strength. And number two, love your neighbor as yourself. If you love God with all your heart, you won't break his word or disobey it. You won't hurt your neighbor. It is so terrible. Sin today is the cause of every problem on this planet. It's the cause of all war. It's the cause of all sickness. It doesn't mean that everybody that's sick is caused by sin. It doesn't mean that. And as far as the literal interpretation is concerned, but because of original sin. Original sin. Sickness, disease fills this earth. Tornadoes, cyclones, hurricanes, all a product of the original sin. Adam and Eve's fall in the Garden of Eden. War, man's inhumanity to man. I remember during the Peace for Galilee campaign in Israel. The country of Israel invited us to come to that country and do a television special, which we did. They took us first of all. We had our television people with us. They took us to a battle that had just been completed. That's not the way I want to say it. They took us to a place where a battle had just been fought. So we got out of the van and got out and walked just a few feet away. There were men's bodies lying all over the ground. I looked at the faces of young boys. They would never speak to their mother again, or their wife if they were married, or their children if they had children. I looked at the horror of it, not one or two, but hundreds, caused by sin. Not so much original sin, but wars and rumors of wars, Jesus said. There are 20 million alcoholics in this country of America. I've never taken a drink of any kind of liquor in my life, but I suspect that it's a living hell to be an alcoholic. Some 30 million drug addicts, street drugs or prescription drugs. Any type of bondage is hell. Hell, Jesus said, the Spirit of the Lord is upon me because he has anointed me to preach the gospel to the poor, to heal the brokenhearted, to preach deliverance unto the captives. Glory to God. Praise God. Gamblers, over 20 million gamblers in this nation. The awfulness of sin, portrayed by the disease of leprosy, with their bodies literally being eaten away until they would die of starvation or die of agony. There is no way that I have the vocabulary to properly explain the awfulness of sin. But there is a remedy for it. There is a remedy. There is a remedy. I said there is a remedy. There is a remedy. This church preaches the remedy. This church proclaims the remedy. This church stands for the remedy. And that remedy is the cross. That remedy is the cross. That remedy is the cross. There is no other. When the church denominations opt for humanistic psychology, they're in essence saying we don't believe that the cross is the answer. When they proclaim motivation, I'll motivate you. You've got a champion inside of you. No, you don't. You've got a devil inside of you. This terrible problem of sin, there's only one solution to it. One. Not 10, not 5, not even 2, just one. And that's the cross. That's the cross. That's the cross. It's the only answer, only solution, the only answer, the only solution. There is no other. If Jesus, when the Holy Spirit spoke the conception of Jesus in Mary's womb, which means he was not born as you and I were. He was conceived by the Holy Spirit, by him speaking the word, like he said, let there be light, and there was light. He spoke the word, and Mary conceived. Was not a physical thing, except with her. It was a spiritual thing. But had he been born without original sin and lived a perfect life, which he did, and never sinned in word, thought, or deed, still, even though that was necessary, if had it stopped there, it would not have saved one single soul. Did you understand that? No, I don't think you did. Let me say it again. Conceived by the Holy Spirit, born of the Virgin Mary, born without sin, not with a taint, no taint of sin, no sin whatsoever. And he lived a perfect life, never sinned in word, thought, or deed. But had it stopped there, not one soul would have been saved. And his miracles, there's never been anything like it. Blinded eyes instantly opened. The dead raised. Lazarus come forth. 4 days, and Mary had said, Lord, if you had been here, my brother would not have died. He said, Mary, he'll rise again. She said, Lord, I know he'll rise in the resurrection. He said, Mary, look at me. You're looking at the resurrection. I am the resurrection and the life. I am the resurrection and the life. Glory be to God. Woo!
5: Hallelujah.
4: You're looking at the resurrection, Mary. Had it stopped with his miracles, you wouldn't be here tonight. Not a soul would have ever been saved. Even his most strident enemies said of him, when they were sent to arrest him, and they didn't arrest him, they came back and said, their superior spoke to them and said, where is Jesus? They said, they didn't call his name. Where is he at? They said, we didn't touch him, because never man spoke like this man. Never. Never. But had it stopped there, not a single soul would have been saved. As important as all of that was, and it was extremely important, but he came to this world for the primary purpose of going to the cross, there to pay the ransom that man owed but could not pay. The fallen sons of Adam's lost race, but Jesus paid the price. And when he said, it is finished, that veil in the temple rent from top to bottom, that whosoever will may come and take of the water of life freely. Jesus Christ and him crucified is the answer for all sin. Praise God. The leper could not wear a hat on his head. And they wore, the Jews, the men wore a little, I don't know the Jewish name for it. I call it a little beanie. I'm not meaning to be critical. But in Old Testament times, the men wore that. It signified that God was their covering. God was their covering. Under the new covenant, we don't wear any hat in church. Amen. You can wear one outside, but when you come to worship the Lord, whether it's in church, in a house, or anywhere it is, you don't wear a hat. Because that says, Jesus Christ is my covering. Jesus Christ is my covering. Let me tell you something. The world, the church world today, denies the wrath of God as it regards sin. Now let me help you with something. Because the devil is a liar. And he'll lie to God's people. And he's very convincing. I don't care what kind of sins you committed when you came to Christ. He forgave them all. Gone at last. Gone at last. Thank God my sins are gone at last. But the cross was not only for wayward sinners coming to be saved. It is also for failing Christians. You say, you mean if I, no, I didn't say if. I said when. When you fail. Don't let the devil tell you that God

God won't forgive you if you confess your sins, and he will be faithful and just to forgive you your sins and to cleanse you from all unrighteousness. I'm not through. I don't care how many times you have to go to him for the same stupid failure. Oh, God, you're condoning sin. You better pray I'm not. You better pray I'm right. If I'm not right, you are cooked. Come on. Thank God. He took my sins away. He took my sins away. Are you trying to tell me that as many times as I do some stupid thing wrong and go to the Lord that he'll forgive me? You know, they've got a teaching out. I didn't know it till Bob Cornell and Lauren Larson brought it out on the television program. I never heard of such a thing. I'm not going to tell you what I'm wanting to tell you. It's a doctrine that says if you fail once, he might forgive you, but if you fail twice, it's over, friend. Now, Peter asked Jesus this very question. How many times do I forgive my brother that sins against me? Seven times, and Peter fell so holy. Seven times. Jesus said, no, Peter. Forgive him 490 times in one day. And do you think God would ask us to do something that he would not do himself? I need to say this again. I don't care. Let me tell you, whenever you fail, God forbid, God help us, God forbid, no. But when you fail, don't run away from the Lord. Run to him. Run to him. Run to him. There is no other answer. There is no other solution. Ah, but now let me help you with something else, because I can feel it, the television especially. We don't believe that. I don't care what you believe, I'm right. When you get saved, when you got saved, when you came to Christ, when you were born again, whether it was yesterday or 75 years ago, you became a new creation in Christ Jesus. Old things passed away and all things became new. Years ago, if somebody told you you'd be in this camp meeting, you would have told them they were crazy. They were eating half-baked bread. Their elevator didn't go all the way to the top, but you've been changed by the power of God. And let me tell you, when you become a new creation, you hate sin. I mean, you hate it. You can't stand it. When you fail the Lord, it's like 1,000 pounds on your shoulders, and you can't wait.

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You hate sin. Now, the flesh may want something wrong, but the inward man hates sin.

0: What I've just said. Let me say it again. If we deny the cross or ignore the cross, we open ourselves up to the curse of the law and the wrath of God. God help us understand that. Church after church no longer preaches the cross. I know Lauren mentioned it this morning in his message. When the Lord first began to open up this great subject to me back in 1997, I was so thrilled. I don't have the vocabulary to express it. Don't know. And I just thought, they don't know this truth. And if they hear it, they will just be as thrilled as I am. I found out that wasn't the case. They weren't that interested. Oh, some were. Some were. I know Lauren is fond of telling about one of the preacher friends. He's going to be here with us in a few weeks or something to preach for us. He built a great church up in, is it Texas or Louisiana or Atlanta, Texas? And he got messed up as a preacher and just quit. And went to work in a warehouse sweeping the floor. A Latino, saved and filled with the Holy Spirit. Bought a radio, put the radio way up to where you couldn't turn the dial, and put it on Sun Life. And it played 24 hours a day, 7 days a week. It made our friend so mad, he thought, when are they going to wake up? I know all about the cross. But he kept getting closer and closer to that radio, sweeping the floor. It was the cleanest place in the whole building. And one day he broke. Jesus Christ cleansed his heart and life, took him to the cross. He said to us, he said, Brother Swaggart, they told me what to do, but nobody told me how to do it. Amen. They told me what to do, but nobody told me what to do it, how to do it. Second, that leper, if anybody came closer than 100 feet to him, he had to cry, unclean, unclean, unclean, unclean. Now I'm going to make some of you mad now. I won't make you as mad as Donnie does, but I'll make you mad. All right now. Some of you by television, you're going get a little bit angry with Brother Swaggart. But I'm older than you are. And praise the Lord. You made me forget what I was going to tell these people. What? What'd you say, sir?
1: I said it was going to make us mad anyway.
0: You're right. Thank you, sir. I appreciate that. If somebody asks you, are you saved? And you say, I'm Baptist. You are in reality crying, unclean, unclean, unclean. Well, wait a minute, wait a minute, wait a minute. Somebody asks you, are you saved? Woo. I'm a member of Family Worship Center. You're crying, unclean, unclean, unclean. But if somebody asks you, are you saved? And you say, I have accepted Jesus Christ as my Savior and my Lord. He's the Savior of my soul and the Lord of my life.

glory to God. You understand me? Millions are in churches today. They're not saved. Not just one here, no, millions. There are whole churches, not a person in it saved. Nobody. Not even the preacher. I preached several meetings in South Africa, several times. I've been there. Donna's been there over 20 times. Beautiful country, wonderful people. One of the strongest churches, I say churches plural, in the whole world in South Africa. I think it was Cape Town. Yes, thank you. It's Cape Town, South Africa. And after the next day after the first service, I had preached on Nicodemus, how he came to Jesus, and he was a religious leader in Israel, but he wasn't saved. He sent me word. He said, "Brother Swaggart, I pastor the..." I don't know what kind of church he said he pastored. I don't remember. But he said, "When I heard that message last night, I realized I wasn't saved." And he said, "I was one of the ones that walked down that grassy corridor in that Coliseum or stadium and gave my heart and life to Jesus Christ." Unclean. Unclean. Then last of all, the garment ripped at the back, stating that, see, these things were spiritual things. They didn't mean anything regarding the disease of leprosy, nothing. But they meant an awful lot. That's what the Holy Spirit wanted Israel to understand. And I won't take the time to go into it because I've run out of time, but the garment splits, stating that the person was undone with God. He was without God, not in the covenant, outside of the covenant. Now, let me close with this. Whenever the leper felt that this disease was dying, not him, but the disease, he was to go to the priest. The priest, once again, what I'm about to say had nothing to do with the leprosy, but it's what it represented. The priest got two birds, two little turtle doves, killed one of them, let its blood drop down in a basin of water that would have been running there, a creek, if you will. And the blood would flow down, and the bird being killed typified the cross, the price Jesus would pay in shedding his blood. He would take the live bird and take the blood in his hand, pick it up, and sprinkle it on the live bird. Thank God he sprinkled the blood on me. Thank God he sprinkled the blood on you. Thank God he sprinkled the blood on you. Then he let the bird go. The only instance in the Old Testament to where there were millions of instances of the cross. Every lamb killed was a picture of the cross. But the resurrection, the bird, as it was let go and flew away, was typical of the resurrection of Christ. The bird killed the cross. The bird let go. As the blood had been sprinkled on it. You might say it was a speckle of scarlet on a field of blue.
And it typified the resurrection. The man looked at his arm, and he was scared. He thought, oh God, is this leprosy? He waited several days, and another sore broke out on his arm, on his leg, on his stomach, on his face. And he did what the law of Moses said do. He went to a priest. That's the reason we know it was a picture of sin, because he didn't go to a doctor, he went to a priest. And the priest would do exactly as the law of Moses had stated. Look at the flesh. See how it turned white around the sore, and would pronounce this man, as he did, a leper. He could not go back to his family. He could not, if he had children, he could not hug them anymore. If he was married, he could not kiss his wife ever again. It was so bad that Luke said he was full of leprosy. Now, what he meant by that, Luke was a doctor. What he meant by that, I don't know. Were his fingers falling off? Were his ears being eaten away? But I do know this, he was dying. And every once in a while, he would see a crowd in the distance. And he would holler at somebody that was close enough to hear him, what is the commotion about? And they would holler back and say, it's Jesus of Nazareth. Glory to God. It's Jesus of Nazareth. It's Jesus of Nazareth. He's opening blinded eyes. He's healing the cripples. He's casting out demons. But he couldn't get close. And he prayed. I know he did. Oh God, I can't get to him, but bring him to me. And that's what happened. We couldn't get to him, but he came to us. Yes. Glory to God. Glory, glory, glory. We couldn't get to him, but he came to us. And now he's grown so weak he can hardly walk. Full of leprosy. Dying. And he sees a crowd again. And he hollers the best he can, who is it? They said, it's Jesus of Nazareth. And he thought, it's against the law for me to go up to him, but I'm dying anyway. I'm dying anyway. Let me tell you, friend, you're dying anyhow. You may say, well, if I come to Christ, my friends will laugh at me. It doesn't matter what they do to you. Jesus Christ is your only answer. This poor, forlorn, pitiful, pathetic figure stumbles across the ground. Maybe his toes were eaten away on his feet and he had trouble walking and holding his balance. And he came to Jesus. That was against the law. But he came to Jesus. You see, faith always goes ahead of law. I didn't say that right. Glory to God. Faith always triumphs over law. Glory to God. And through a voice that was cracked and broken, he says, Lord, if you will,
you can make me whole. You see, because they said they're doomed. The religious leaders of Israel said, for the lepers, you're doomed. You can't be saved. That's the reason he said, if you will. He knew he could. But if you will. Ah. And Jesus said two words that settled the argument forever. They say, is it always God's will to heal the sick, whatever? Jesus answered it. He said, I will. Glory to God, I will. But no, wait a minute. He touched him. That was against the law to touch a leper. But here's the answer to that. The Greek says when he was reaching his hand out and said, I will, he was healed. So he didn't touch a leper. He touched one that had been cleansed by the power of Almighty God. Glory to God. Glory to God. Glory to God. He took my sins away. He took my sins away. He keeps me singing every day. I'm so glad he took my sins away. He took my sins away. Oh, he took my sins away. He took my sins away and

sins away. Oh, he took my sins, could you stand please, away. I believe the Holy Spirit is telling me to do what I'm about to do. If there is a sin in any heart in life, I don't want to know what it is. That's none of my business. But if there is a sin, and you haven't confessed it to the Lord and rid yourself of it, if you take it out of this building with you, you are inviting terrible trouble. If you bring it to the Lord and give it to Him, you can say when you leave here, He took my sins away. You say, who are you talking to? Unsaved or saved? Both. It doesn't matter who it is. If there is sin in your life, you say, well, Brother Swaggart, if I walk down that aisle, what will people think? It doesn't matter what people think. It's what God knows. We're going to sing that old song, Amazing Grace. And if there is any sin, you'd better get rid of it. And you can get rid of it. You can get, come on, dear sister. You can get rid of it. I want you to come. Oh.

0: I want you to look at Brother Swagger, please. 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I want you to look at me. I'm going to pray, and I want you to repeat it after me. And if you believe it, because his word will say it, you'll be cleansed of any and every sin, no matter what it is, no matter. Now, would you bow your heads and close your eyes and say it with me out loud? Dear Heavenly Father,
1: dear Heavenly Father,
0: I come to you in the name of Jesus.
1: In the name of Jesus.
0: I'm sorry for my sin.
1: I'm sorry for my sins.
0: The things that I have done.
1: The things that I have done.
0: Please forgive me.
1: Please forgive me.
0: And cleanse me.
1: And cleanse me.
0: With your precious blood.
1: With your precious blood.
0: From all unrighteousness.
1: From all unrighteousness.
0: I now confess my sin.
1: I now confess my sin.
0: Your word says you will be faithful.
1: Your word says you will be faithful.
0: And just.
1: And just.
0: To forgive me.
1: My sins,
0: my sin. And to cleanse me from all unrighteousness.
1: From all unrighteousness.
0: This very moment, I give every sin to the Lord Jesus Christ. And according to God's word, I'm washed.
1: I'm cleansed.
0: I'm forgiven.
1: I'm
0: right with God. Praise God. Hallelujah. Oh, well, it took.

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What a song. I'm free. Thank God I'm free at last. Come on, just slip up your hands and just begin to worship Him and just thank Him right now for His freedom. Thank Him for Calvary's cross, that we have been set free and made free through what He accomplished. Hallelujah. Praise God. I'm free. Praise the Lord, free at last.

0: of the Lord and one of the major distributors of the Expositor Study Bible all over Central and South America. But Brother Burritt has gone home to be with the Lord. 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
2: 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And here's what we have done. We have taken these three specific sermons, The Maniac from Gadara, The Sin Nature, and What the Bible Says About Hell. And we have put them on a CD-DVD combo, $15 each. 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
1: All over the United States and Canada.
2: En todos los Estados Unidos y Canadá.
1: All over Mexico and the Caribbean.
2: En México y el Caribe.
1: All over Central and South America.
2: Por todo Centro y Sudamérica.
1: All over the Philippines and Australia.
2: Por las Islas Filipinas y Australia.
1: All over Hong Kong and Japan.
2: En Hong Kong y Japón.
1: All over Europe and Asia.
2: En toda Europa y Asia.
1: And the islands of the sea.
2: Y las islas de la mar.
1: We welcome you.
2: Les damos la bienvenida.
1: To one of the most beautiful cities.
2: A una de las más bellas ciudades.
1: On the face of the earth.
2: Sobre la faz de la tierra.
1: Guatemala City, Guatemala.
2: La ciudad de Guatemala, Guatemala.
1: Hallelujah.
2: Hallelujah.
1: We welcome you here tonight.
2: Les damos la más cordial bienvenida aquí esta noche.
1: We're so very, very happy to see you.
2: Y estamos tan alegres de verles.
1: All those that are in back of us.
2: Todos los que están atrás de la plataforma.
1: And those that are almost to Honduras.
2: Y los que están casi allá en Honduras.
1: I want to introduce to you tonight.
2: Quiero presentarles en esta noche.
1: Frances, and she is just as I, so glad to be here.
2: Y Frances, ella está tan alegre de estar aquí también, igualmente que yo.
1: Honey, come on up and greet these people.
2: Quiero pedir a mi esposa que pase a saludarlos.
3: Praise the Lord.
2: Gloria al Señor.
3: As my husband said,
2: como dijo mi esposo,
3: we are so pleased and thrilled.
2: Estamos tan alegres y satisfechos de estar aquí.
3: To be here in Guatemala City for this crusade.
2: De venir a la ciudad de Guatemala.

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1: Many, many times you have been in our prayers.
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1: And we're here tonight.
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1: But for one purpose.
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1: And that is to lift up.
0: Y es levantar.
1: The name of the Lord Jesus Christ.
0: El nombre de Jesús.
1: For praise the Lord.
0: Gloria a Dios.
1: It would be our desire.
0: Sería nuestro deseo.
1: To be able to shake hands and love each one of your necks.
0: Poder estrechar la mano y abrazar a cada uno de ustedes.
1: But of course we can't. It's too many people.
0: Pero por supuesto no podemos ya que hay tantos.
1: But Jesus Christ.
0: Pero Jesucristo.
1: Knows where you are.
0: Sabe dónde estás.
1: Knows your name.
0: Conoce su nombre.
1: And his love.
0: Y su amor.
1: Is more than words can express.
0: Es más grande que nuestro vocabulario.
1: So just look to him tonight.
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1: For he never fails.
0: Porque él nunca nos falla.
1: God bless you.
0: Que Dios les bendiga.
1: Praise the Lord.
0: Gloria al Señor.

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0: If you have your Bibles, I want you to turn with me tonight.
1: Si tienen sus Biblias, quiero que las abran en esta noche.
0: To the book of St. John.
1: Al libro de San Juan.
0: I'm reading from the second chapter.
1: Voy a leer del capítulo 2.
0: Now let us read.
1: Vamos a leer.
0: When the ruler of the feast had tasted the water that was made wine and knew not whence it was, but the servants which drew of the water knew, the governor of the feast called the bridegroom.
1: Cuando el maestresala probó el agua hecha vino, sin saber él de dónde era, aunque lo sabían los sirvientes que habían sacado el agua, llamó al esposo.
0: And saith unto him, Every man at the beginning doth set forth good wine, and when men have well drunk, then that which is worse. But thou hast kept the good wine until now.
1: Y le dijo, Todo hombre sirve primero el buen vino, y cuando ya han bebido mucho, entonces el inferior. Mas tú has reservado el buen vino hasta ahora.
0: I want to use for a subject tonight.
1: Quiero usar como tema en esta noche.
0: The marriage feast at Cana.
1: Las bodas de Caná.
0: I'll say it again.
1: Lo voy a repetir.
0: The marriage feast at Cana.
1: Las bodas de Caná.
0: 2,000 years ago.
1: Hace 2,000 años.
0: A marriage took place at a little town called Cana of Galilee.
1: Se celebró una boda en un pequeño pueblo llamado Caná de Galilea.
0: I was there just the other day.
1: Hace poco visité ese lugar.
0: We took the television equipment out to the edge of town on top of a hill.
1: Llevamos las cámaras de televisión en las afueras de esa ciudad.
0: And as they were setting up all the cameras,
1: y mientras estaban ellos preparando el equipo,
0: I turned around and I could see Cana spread out before me.
1: Yo me volteé y pude mirar al fondo la ciudad de Caná.
0: It's a beautiful little place.
1: Es un hermoso lugar, muy pequeño.
0: And I knew this was the place.
1: Y yo sabía que ese era el lugar.
0: Where 2,000 years ago,
1: donde hace 2,000 años,
0: Jesus Christ changed the water to wine.
1: Jesucristo cambió el agua en vino.
0: He performed his very first miracle.
1: Hizo su primer milagro.
0: This was the beginning of his ministry of miracles.
1: Este fue el comienzo de su ministerio de milagros.
0: The greatest ministry the world has ever known.
1: El ministerio más grandioso que el mundo haya conocido.
0: God manifest in the flesh.
1: Dios manifestado en carne.
0: Jesus was invited to that wedding.
1: Jesús fue invitado a esas bodas.
0: But today it is reversed.
1: Pero hoy la cosa está al revés.
0: Jesus is inviting us to a wedding.
1: Jesús nos invita a nosotros a una boda.
0: Do you understand me, Guatemala?
1: ¿Entienden lo que digo, Guatemala?
0: Do you understand me, television?
1: ¿Me entienden, televidentes?
0: Jesus Christ is giving us an invitation.
1: Jesucristo nos hace una invitación.
0: He's telling us that the festivities are about to start.
1: Nos está diciendo que la fiesta está por comenzar.
0: All of heaven is getting ready.
1: El cielo se prepara.
0: The angels are ready to shout.
1: Los ángeles se preparan.
0: The banquet table is prepared.
1: La mesa para el banquete está preparada.
0: He said there's going to be a wedding.
1: Y dice va a haber una boda.
0: There's going to be a wedding.
1: Va a haber una boda.
0: And he announces to the whole world.
1: Y anuncia al mundo entero.
0: Everybody can come.
1: Todos pueden venir.
0: Everybody can come.
1: Todos pueden venir.
0: Everybody can come.
1: Todos pueden venir.
0: It makes no difference who you are.
1: No importa quién seas.
0: You are given the invitation.
1: Se te ha dado la invitación.
0: To the wedding.
1: A esa boda.
0: And that's going to be my subject tonight.
1: Y ese es mi tema en esta noche.
0: That's what I'm going to preach about.
1: Sobre eso quiero predicar en esta noche.
0: I want you to understand.
1: Quiero que entiendan.
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1: No me importa cuál sea su edad.
0: How rich or poor you may be.
1: Qué tan rico o qué tan pobre seas.
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0: You may not even know who your mother and dad is.
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0: But the invitation is to you.
1: Pero la invitación es para ti.
0: There's going to be a wedding.
1: Va a haber una boda.
0: And you can come.
1: Y usted puede venir.
0: He has made the way.
1: El Señor ha preparado el camino.
0: And he's invited all to come.
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0: The invitation.
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0: To the wedding.
1: A esa boda.
0: Some time ago, back in the States.
1: Hace algún tiempo allá en los Estados Unidos.
0: We were in a city called Shreveport, Louisiana.
1: Estábamos en la ciudad que se llama Shreveport, Louisiana.
0: It was in the month of July and it was very hot.
1: Fue en el mes de julio, hacía mucho calor.
0: The air conditioning had broke down in the building.
1: El aire acondicionado no estaba funcionando allá en el edificio.
0: It must have been 110 degrees inside the building.
1: Posiblemente rebasaba los 100 grados.
0: But God is not hindered if we do not hinder Him ourselves.
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0: God anointed me to preach that night.
1: Dios me ungió para predicar esa noche.
0: The building was packed.
1: El edificio estaba lleno.
0: The power of God swept over the place.
1: El poder de Dios descendió sobre ese lugar.
0: There was a man and his wife in that service.
1: Había un hombre y su esposa en ese culto.
0: The man owned a bar, a nightclub.
1: Ese señor era dueño de un club nocturno.
0: His wife was a topless dancer in the nightclub.
1: Su esposa era una bailarina de las que se desnudaba en ese club.
0: Both of them were selling drugs.
1: Ambos de ellos vendían drogas.
0: Both of them were taking drugs.
1: Ambos participaban con las drogas.
0: Beside that, he was an alcoholic.
1: Además de eso, él era alcohólico.
0: He belonged to a motorcycle gang.
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0: His whole life was drugs and alcohol.
1: Toda su vida era el alcohol y las drogas.
0: Gambling and fighting.
1: Y estar peleando y jugando al azar.
0: He knew nothing about God.
1: No conocía a Dios.
0: But somehow he turned on a television.
1: Pero de alguna manera prendió el televisor.
0: And he saw our telecast.
1: Y vio nuestro programa de televisión.
0: And the Spirit of God got a hold of him.
1: Y el Espíritu de Dios se apoderó de él.
0: Let me tell you something, Guatemala.
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0: I don't care who you are.
1: No me importa quién seas.
0: I don't care how mean you are.
1: No importa qué tan malo seas.
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1: No importa qué tan pecador seas.
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1: No importa qué tan malvado seas.
0: Jesus Christ can save you.
1: Jesucristo puede salvarte.
0: He can lift you up.
1: Él puede levantarte.
0: He can break the bonds of sin.
1: Él puede romper los cerrojos del pecado.
0: He can break the chains of sin.
1: Él puede romper las cadenas del pecado.
0: He can set you free from the drugs.
1: Él puede libertarte de las drogas.
0: He can set you free from the alcohol.
1: Él puede libertarte del alcohol.
0: He can set you free from the cigarettes.
1: Él puede libertarte de los cigarrillos.
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1: Él puede libertarse de la carne.
0: He can set you free from the gambling.
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0: I'm talking about Jesus.
1: Estoy hablando de Jesús.
0: He's giving you an invitation.
1: Él te está invitando.
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1: Usted no tiene que seguir atado.
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1: 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En Jesús puede ser libre.
0: Tonight,
1: esta noche,
0: can be the beginning.
1: Puede ser el comienzo.
0: Of forever.
1: Del para siempre.
0: The invitation is given.
1: La invitación se te ha hecho.
0: Come to the wedding.
1: Venid a las bodas.
0: Victory can be yours.
1: La victoria puede ser tuya.
0: And I'll never forget that night.
1: Y nunca me olvidaré esa noche.
0: I bowed my head to give the altar call.
1: Me incliné mi rostro para hacer la invitación al altar.
0: He and his wife were sitting at the very back.
1: Ese hombre y su esposa estaban al fondo del edificio.
0: You see, some of you here tonight.
1: Algunos de ustedes aquí esta noche.
0: You didn't plan to come.
1: No planearon venir.
0: But the closer the service came.
1: Pero entre más se aproximaba la hora del culto.
0: Something sort of pulled you here.
1: Algo dentro de usted le empujó a venir.
0: And you said, "I'll just go in and stand a while."
1: Y usted dijo, "Voy a ir de todos modos y permaneceré de pie."
0: I won't stay very long.
1: No me quedaré mucho rato.
0: I'll listen to a little of the music.
1: Voy a escuchar un poquito de la música.
0: And then I'll leave.
1: Y luego me voy.
0: But tonight's going to be the night for
1: Pero
0: you.
1: Pero esta va a ser su noche.
0: Jesus is coming in.
1: Jesucristo te invita.
0: He's going to change your heart.
1: Él va a cambiar tu vida.
0: He's going to change your life.
1: Él va a cambiar tu vida.
0: You're going to go home tonight.
1: Te vas a ir esta noche a la casa.
0: A different man.
1: Un hombre cambiado.
0: A different woman.
1: Una mujer diferente.
0: A different boy.
1: Un muchacho diferente.
0: A different girl.
1: Una muchacha diferente.
0: Because Jesus.
1: Porque Jesús.
0: Is giving you an invitation.
1: Te está invitando.
0: To the wedding.
1: A las bodas.
0: And you're going to be set free.
1: Y usted va a ser libertado.
0: By the power of God.
1: Por el poder de Dios.
0: And life is going to take on a new meaning.
1: Y su vida va a tener otro significado.
0: Because of Jesus.
1: Por Jesús.
0: Say hallelujah.
1: Digan aleluya.
0: Say praise the Lord.
1: Digan alabado sea el Señor.
0: That night the young man stood to his feet.
1: Esa noche ese caballero se paró.
0: His wife looked up at him.
1: Su esposa lo miró.
0: Like I said, he was a doper and a drunk.
1: Como les digo, era alcohólico y además drogadicto.
0: He owned a bar.
1: Era dueño de un club nocturno.
0: His wife was a topless dancer in that bar.
1: Su esposa era una de las bailarinas en ese club nocturno.
0: He said to her, "We better go."
1: Él le dijo, "Vamos a pasar."
0: She thought he meant he was going home.
1: Ella pensó que le quería decir, "Vámonos a casa."
0: But when she looked at his face,
1: pero cuando ella miró su rostro,
0: she knew something was happening.
1: Ella sabía que algo acontecía.
0: Tears were rolling down his cheeks.
1: Había lágrimas sobre su rostro.
0: His lips were trembling.
1: Sus labios estaban temblorosos.
0: The power of God was all over
1: him. El poder de Dios estaba sobre él.
0: She said, "Where are you going?"
1: Ella le preguntó, "¿A dónde vas?"
0: He said, "I'm going to Jesus."
1: Él dijo, "Voy a Jesús."
0: If God will have a drunk, I'm going.
1: Dios hace.
0: If God will have a doper, I'm going.
1: Si Dios acepta a un drogadicto, yo voy a él.
0: If God will have a nightclub owner, I'm going.
1: Si Dios acepta un dueño de un club nocturno, voy a él.
0: She said, "I'm going with you."
1: Ella dijo, "Voy contigo."
0: And if God will have a topless dancer, I'm going.
1: Y si Dios acepta una bailarina, yo voy también.
0: If God will have a prostitute, I'm going.
1: Si Dios acepta una prostituta, yo voy.
0: If Jesus can change my life, I'm going.
1: Si Jesús puede cambiar mi vida, yo voy a él.
0: That night they walked down that aisle.
1: Y esa noche caminaron por ese pasillo.
0: An invitation to the wedding.
1: Aceptaron la invitación a la boda.
0: An invitation to the wedding.
1: Aceptaron la invitación a la boda.
0: An invitation to the wedding.
1: La invitación a la boda.
0: And Jesus Christ saved them.
1: Y Jesucristo los salvó.
0: Changed them.
1: Los cambió.
0: Delivered them.
1: Los libertó.
0: Set them free.
1: Los libertó.
0: And tonight,
1: y esta noche,
0: that man,
1: ese hombre,
0: is preaching,
1: está predicando,
0: the gospel of Jesus Christ.
1: Hallelujah.
0: Hallelujah.
1: Hallelujah.
0: Hallelujah.
1: Hallelujah.
0: There's about to be a marriage supper.
1: Se aproxima unas bodas.
0: The wedding feast.
1: La boda del cordero.
0: In Guatemala, you are invited.
1: Y Guatemala, la invitación es para ti.
0: In every country under the sound of my voice.
1: Y cada país que escucha nuestro programa.
0: Jesus says, "Come."
1: Jesús les dice, "Venid."
0: All you that labor.
1: Todos los que estáis cargados.
0: And are heavy laden.
1: Y trabajados.
0: And I will give you rest.
1: Y yo os haré descansar.
0: Now Jesus said something to Mary.
1: Jesús dijo algo a María.
0: It was a strange statement.
1: Fue una declaración un tanto extraña.
0: When she told him they had run out of wine.
1: Cuando ella le dijo que se les había acabado el vino.
0: He said, "Woman."
1: Él le dijo, "Mujer."
0: "Why bother me before my time?"
1: ¿Por qué me molestáis antes de mi tiempo?
0: Now that sounds like a harsh statement.
1: Eso suena como una palabra fuerte.
0: But really, the word "woman" does not mean anything harsh.
1: Realmente, la palabra mujer no es una palabra fuerte.
0: It was really a term of endearment.
1: Fue realmente un término de amistad.
0: But he said, "Why bother me before my time?"
1: Pero él le dice, "¿Por qué me molestáis antes de mi tiempo?"
0: And I want to tell you what that means tonight.
1: Quiero decirle lo que significa eso esta noche.
0: It's very important.
1: Es muy importante.
0: He was actually telling his mother Mary.
1: Él decía a su madre María.
0: This word that I'm about to give to you.
1: Esta palabra que les voy a dar.
0: He said, "What have I to do with thee?"
1: Él le dijo, ¿qué tengo yo que ver contigo?
0: "Mine hour is not yet come."
1: Mi hora no ha llegado.
0: He was saying to her,
1: él estaba diciendo,
0: "You are my earthly mother.
1: Tú eres mi madre terrenal.
0: But you have no more claim on me.
1: Pero tú no tienes ningún derecho a mí.
0: Than anybody else here.
1: Más que ninguna otra persona aquí."
0: Now, do you understand that?
1: ¿Entienden eso?
0: I want to say it again.
1: Quiero decirlo otra vez.
0: He was saying, "You are my earthly mother."
1: Él decía, tú eres mi madre terrenal.
0: "And I love you very much.
1: Y yo te amo grandemente.
0: But you have no more claim on my power.
1: Pero tú no tienes ningún derecho a mi poder.
0: Than anyone else here."
1: Más que ninguna otra persona aquí.
0: He was actually saying.
1: Él estaba diciendo.
0: Just as Mary came to him.
1: Así como María vino a ella.
0: And made a request of him.
1: Y hizo una petición de él.
0: You can go to him.
1: Tú también puedes venir a él.
0: And you can have your prayers answered.
1: Y tú puedes tener respuestas a sus oraciones.
0: All may come.
1: Todos pueden venir.
0: All may come.
1: Todos pueden venir.
0: That's the message of the gospel.
1: Ese es el mensaje del evangelio.
0: All may come.
1: Todos pueden venir.
0: And let me tell you what Mary did.
1: Déjenme decirles lo que María hizo.
0: The Bible said she called the servants together.
1: La Biblia dice que ella llamó a los sirvientes.
0: The Holy Spirit is calling us.
1: El Espíritu Santo nos está llamando a nosotros.
0: Now I want you to picture that scene in your mind.
1: Y yo quiero que vean ustedes este cuadro en su mente.
0: Everybody is looking.
1: Todos están mirando.
0: They've run out of wine.
1: Se les acabó el vino.
0: And Mary starts going to the servants.
1: Y María comienza a ir a los siervos.
0: And telling them.
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1: is giving you instructions.
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1: Get ready.
0: Prepárense.
1: Get ready.
0: Prepárense.
1: The great miracle worker.
0: El gran obrador de milagros.
1: Is about to come.
0: Está por venir.
1: And he's going to perform a miracle.
0: Y va a obrar un milagro.
1: And I'm going to tell you what he's going to do.
0: Y les voy a decir lo que él va a hacer.
1: As he changed the water to wine.
0: Así como cambió el agua en vino.
1: 2,000 years
0: hace
1: ago.
0: Hace 2,000 años.
1: He's about to change the dead.
0: Él quiere cambiar al hombre.
1: Into life.
0: El muerto en vida.
1: Do you hear me, Guatemala?
0: ¿Me oyó, Guatemala?
1: He's about to change our bodies.
0: Él quiere cambiar nuestros cuerpos.
1: He's about to change us.
0: Él está por cambiarnos a nosotros.
1: Jesus is coming.
0: Jesús viene.
1: The Holy Ghost is saying, get ready.
0: El Espíritu Santo dice, preparaos.
1: Get ready.
0: Preparaos.
1: Jesus is coming.
0: Jesús viene.
1: How many believes it?
0: ¿Cuántos lo creen?
1: How many believes he's coming?
0: ¿Cuántos lo creen que él viene?
1: How many believes he's coming?
0: ¿Cuántos creen que él viene?
1: Jesus is coming.
0: Jesús viene.
1: The Holy Ghost is saying he's coming.
0: El Espíritu Santo dice,
1: he's
0: viene.
1: Coming.
0: Él viene.
1: He's coming.
0: Él viene.
1: And now I want to tell you what happened.
0: Y quiero decirles lo que sucedió.
1: There were 6 water pots.
0: Habían 6 cántaros de agua.
1: Now listen to that. 6 water pots.
0: Escuchen, habían 6 cántaros de agua.
1: The number 6 is the number of man.
0: El número 6 es el número que representa al hombre.
1: It's the number of imperfection.
0: Es el número que representa la imperfección.
1: It means it's not fulfilled.
0: Quiere decir que las cosas no están completas o perfectas.
1: Incomplete.
0: Cosas no completas.
1: It is saying as those 6 water pots were there.
0: Nos está diciendo a través de esos 6 cántaros de agua.
1: That man cannot save himself.
0: Que el hombre no puede salvarse a sí mismo.
1: You cannot meet your needs.
0: Usted no puede llenar sus propias necesidades.
1: Man is incomplete.
0: El hombre es incompleto.
1: I don't care where you're from.
0: No importa de dónde seas.
1: You are incomplete.
0: No eres completo.
1: There may be some of you sitting here tonight.
0: Tal vez hay algunos aquí esta noche.
1: That you're worth a lot of money.
0: Que tal vez valen mucho dinero.
1: But you're still incomplete.
0: Pero todavía no eres completo.
1: If you don't have Jesus.
0: Si no tienes a Jesús.
1: There may be some of you here tonight.
0: Tal vez hay algunos aquí esta noche.
1: That may have much personality.
0: Que tal vez tengan una gran personalidad.
1: A lot of things.
0: Mucha fama.
1: But you're incomplete.
0: Pero no eres completo.
1: If you don't have Jesus.
0: Si no tienes a Jesús.
1: Jesus is saying.
0: Jesús está diciendo.
1: Look at those 6 water pots.
0: Vean esos 6 cántaros de agua.
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0: Unless you listen to Jesus.
1: Solamente si escuchas a Jesús.
0: Now those water pots were there for a purpose.
1: Aquellos cántaros de agua estaban allí con un propósito.
0: They had a tiny bit of water, they tell us in the bottom of them.
1: Nos dicen que tenían apenas un poquito de agua.
0: There for the religion of the Jews.
1: Para la religión de los judíos.
0: And man's religion is just as empty as those water pots.
1: Y la religión del hombre está tan vacía como esas tinajas de agua.
0: I want you to understand
1: Quiero
0: that.
1: Que entiendan esto.
0: If you're trusting in religion to save you, you are just as empty as the water pots.
1: Si usted está confiando que una religión te salve, estás tan vacío como esas tinajas.
0: Do you understand that, Guatemala?
1: ¿Entienden eso, Guatemala?
0: Do you understand that, America?
1: ¿Entienden eso, americanos?
0: Do you understand that, Canada?
1: ¿Entienden eso, Canadá?
0: Do you understand that, Africa?
1: ¿Entienden eso, África?
0: If you're trusting in riches,
1: si están confiando en las riquezas,
0: education,
1: en la educación,
0: religion,
1: en la religión,
0: anything else,
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0: to save your soul,
1: para salvar su alma,
0: you are empty.
1: Usted está vacío,
0: just as empty as those water pots.
1: Tan vacío como esas tinajas de agua.
0: And if you are like that tonight,
1: y si tú estás en esa condición esta noche,
0: I want you to listen to me.
1: Yo quiero que me escuchen.
0: I want you to hear me.
1: Yo quiero que me escuchen.
0: Because Jesus,
1: porque Jesús,
0: is just about to tell you something.
1: Está por decirte algo.
0: And you know what he said.
1: ¿Y sabe qué te dice?
0: He said this.
1: Él dice esto.
0: Fill them up to the brim.
1: Llenadlas hasta arriba.
0: Fill them up to the brim.
1: Llenadlas hasta arriba.
0: What are you telling me, Jimmy Swagger?
1: ¿Qué me está diciendo Jimmy Swagger?
0: This is what I'm telling you.
1: Esto es lo que les digo.
0: If you'll come to Jesus,
1: que si vienes a Jesús,
0: I don't care who you are.
1: No me importa quién seas.
0: I don't care if you're sitting way over there.
1: No me importa si estás sentado allá.
0: Way over there.
1: Por acá.
0: Way over there.
1: Por acá.
0: Or 10,000 miles away.
1: O si estás 10,000 kilómetros de aquí.
0: He will fill you up to the brim.
1: Jesucristo te llenará hasta arriba.
0: He will fill you up to the brim. He will fill you up to the brim. Do you believe it?
1: ¿Lo creen?
0: Hallelujah.
1: Hallelujah.
0: Now watch this scene.
1: Veamos la escena.
0: The servants filled up the pots with water.
1: Los sirvientes llenaron las tinajas de agua.
0: And what did Jesus do?
1: ¿Y qué hizo Jesús?
0: The Bible doesn't say he said anything.
1: La Biblia no dice que él dijese algo.
0: The Bible doesn't say he touched the water.
1: La Biblia no dice que él tocó el agua.
0: Everybody was watching.
1: Todos estaban observando.
0: What can he do?
1: ¿Qué puede hacer este hombre?
0: They're watching today.
1: Están mirando hoy, observando hoy.
0: What can he do?
1: ¿Qué puede hacer?
0: I'm going to tell you what he's going to
1: do. Les voy a decir lo que él puede hacer.
0: He walked over.
1: Él caminó.
0: And I don't know exactly if he said anything.
1: No sé si él dijo algo o no.
0: But he probably just looked at the water.
1: Posiblemente solo miró el agua.
0: And he had so much power in that look.
1: Y tenía tanto poder en su mirada.
0: So much power in his eyes.
1: Tanto poder en sus ojos.
0: So much power in his presence.
1: Tanto poder en su presencia.
0: That when he looked at the water,
1: que cuando miró el agua,
0: it blushed and turned red.
1: Esa agua se enrojeció.
0: When Jesus looks at you,
1: cuando Jesús te mira a ti,
0: and he'll look at you tonight,
1: y él te mira esta noche,
0: you're going to change.
1: Tú vas a cambiar.
0: You're going to change.
1: Tú vas a cambiar.
0: You're going to change.
1: Tú vas a cambiar.
0: You're going to change.
1: Vas a cambiar.
0: All of a sudden,
1: de repente,
0: you're going to be full up.
1: Vas a estar lleno hasta arriba.
0: Not empty, but full.
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0: Water.
1: Agua.
0: Turned to wine.
1: Que se convirtió en vino.
0: The joy of the Holy Ghost.
1: El gozo del Espíritu Santo.
0: The joy of Jesus.
1: El gozo de Jesús.
0: And this is what he said.
1: Y esto fue lo que él dijo.
0: He said, now draw out.
1: Él dijo, sacad ahora.
0: Get all you want.
1: Saquen todo lo que quieran.
0: And he's going to tell you the same thing tonight.
1: Y te va a decir a ti lo mismo esta noche.
0: He's going to tell you by television.
1: Te va a decir a ti televidente.
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1: Puedes tomar de esta agua todo lo que quieras.
0: And there'll be just as much left as when you started.
1: Y todavía sobrará tanta como cuando tú comenzaste a tomar.
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1: Sacar.
0: Draw out.
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1: Sacar.
0: Draw out.
1: Sacar.
0: As I close, listen to me tonight.
1: Al concluir en esta noche, escúchenme, por favor.
0: When they drew out and drank the water that had turned to wine.
1: Cuando sacaron y tomaron de esa agua que se había convertido en vino.
0: The governor of the feast said, "Everybody, listen to me."
1: El maestresala dijo.
0: Something has happened.
1: Algo ha sucedido.
0: Usually at all the feasts.
1: Normalmente en las fiestas de bodas.
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0: What are you telling me, Jimmy Swaggart?
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0: I'm telling you what Jesus is telling you.
1: Le estoy diciendo lo que Jesús quiere decir.
0: He's saying all the prophets have come and gone.
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0: Great things have happened.
1: Grandes cosas han acontecido.
0: But he has saved the best.
1: Pero él ha guardado lo mejor.
0: For the last.
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0: He says, "I'm about to come."
1: Él dice,
0: and I'm going to change things.
1: Y voy a cambiar las cosas.
0: There's going to be no more poverty.
1: Ya no va a haber más pobreza.
0: No more hunger.
1: No va a haber más hambre.
0: No more suffering.
1: No más sufrimientos.
0: No more death.
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0: No more sickness.
1: No más enfermedad.
0: He saved the best.
1: Él guardó lo mejor.
0: To the last.
1: Para lo último.
0: I believe the greatest revival.
1: Yo creo que el más grande avivamiento.
0: The world has ever known.
1: El mundo haya visto.
0: Is about to explode.
1: Está por explotar.
0: All over this world.
1: Por todo este mundo.
0: Millions are going to be saved.
1: Millones van a ser salvos.
0: Millions will find Jesus.
1: Millones van a hallar a Jesús.
0: Millions will come.
1: Millones vendrán.
0: And as they draw out,
1: y cuando empiezan a sacar,
0: there will be plenty.
1: Habrá mucho para
0: there
1: todos.
0: Will be plenty.
1: Habrá mucho para
0: there
1: todos.
0: Will be plenty.
1: Habrá mucho para
0: there
1: todos.
0: Will be plenty.
1: Habrá mucho para
0: draw
1: todos.
0: Out.
1: Sacar.
0: Draw out.
1: Sacar.
0: Draw out.
1: Sacar.
0: He said, "Come from the north."
1: Él dice, vendrán del norte,
0: the south,
1: del sur,
0: the east,
1: del este,
0: and the west.
1: Y el oeste.
0: The water pots are full.
1: Las tinajas están llenas de agua.
0: They are full.
1: Están llenas.
0: Come to me and drink.
1: Venid a mí y tomar.
0: And you'll never thirst again.
1: Y jamás tendrás sed jamás.
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0: I've saved the best.
1: He guardado lo mejor.
0: I've saved the best.
1: He guardado lo mejor.
0: Until the last.
1: Para los últimos días.
0: Jesus is coming.
1: Jesús está por venir.
0: And he's going to change.
1: Y va a cambiar.
0: Everything.
1: Todas las cosas.
0: In this world.
1: En este mundo.
0: The other day I was back in Louisiana.
1: El otro día me encontraba de nuevo en Louisiana.
0: It was a spring day.
1: Era un día del otoño.
0: And I went to visit my mother's grave.
1: Y me fui a visitar la tumba de mi madre en la primavera.
0: She died at 42 years old.
1: Ella murió a los 42 años de edad.
0: And even though it's been a long time ago,
1: y aunque hace ya mucho tiempo que ella falleció,
0: I still miss her so much.
1: Todavía me hace mucha falta.
0: I stood there that day.
1: Me paré allí ese día.
0: And I looked at her name on the tombstone.
1: Miré yo su nombre inscrito sobre la tumba.
0: She was a godly woman.
1: Era una mujer muy santa.
0: She had a voice that could sing like a nightingale.
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0: She knew the power and the presence of the
1: Ella
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0: That no one else would go
1: donde
0: to.
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0: I still see her tonight.
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0: And I hear her singing.
1: Y la puedo oír cantando.
0: Amazing grace, how sweet the sound.
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0: That saved a wretch like me.
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0: And
1: mí.
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1: Miré esa tumba.
0: And I don't know if she could hear me or not.
1: Yo no sé si ella me podía oír o no.
0: But I talked to her as if she could.
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0: You didn't reach

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0: You sang about it.
1: Cantaste de esto.
0: You testified about it.
1: Testificaste sobre esto.
0: You talked about it.
1: Hablaste de esto.
0: But mama, I want to tell you.
1: Pero mamá, quiero decirte.
0: That which you dreamed about.
1: Que aquello que usted soñó.
0: And prayed about.
1: Y oró.
0: And longed for.
1: Y ansió.
0: And talked about.
1: Y de aquello que usted habló.
0: It's here.
1: Está aquí con nosotros.
0: Thousands are getting saved.
1: Miles están siendo salvos.
0: We're preaching to millions by
1: television.
0: Estamos
1: predicando por millones.
0: Hundreds of thousands are coming to
1: Cientos
0: Jesus.
1: Cientos de miles están viniendo a Jesús.
0: The whole world is being touched by the gospel.
1: El mundo entero está siendo tocado por
0: He saved the best to the last.
1: Él ha guardado lo mejor para lo último.
0: He saved the best to the last.
1: Él ha guardado lo mejor para los últimos días.
0: And the invitation today
1: y la invitación hoy
0: is being given.
1: Está siendo dada.
0: It's going out.
1: Está siendo extendida.
0: Your name is on it.
1: Y su nombre está sobre esa invitación.
0: He's saying this.
1: Él está diciendo esto.
0: 2,000 years ago,
1: hace 2,000 años,
0: I was invited to a marriage feast.
1: Yo fui invitado a unas bodas.
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1: una vez más,
0: I will change your life.
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0: And you'll never be the same again.
1: Y nunca serás el mismo.
0: The marriage feast.
1: Las bodas.
0: The invitation.
1: La invitación.
0: It's yours.
1: Es suya.
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0: Dearest Heavenly Father.
1: Padre Celestial.
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0: And the mighty anointing of the Holy Ghost.
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0: That's going to reach every heart.
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0: And I'm praying they will come tonight.
1: Y te pido, Señor, que vengan en esta noche.
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0: And I ask.
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0: That everyone here would be included.
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0: Will be included.
1: Esté incluido.
0: At the marriage feast.
1: En las bodas.
0: For you said in your word.
1: Porque dijiste en tu palabra.
0: All may come.
1: Todos pueden venir.
0: And drink.
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0: Of the water of life freely.
1: Del agua de la vida gratuitamente.
0: I ask it in Jesus'
1: name. Lo pido en el nombre de Jesús.
0: Your heads are bowed.
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1: Sus ojos cerrados.
0: How many of you in this stadium?
1: ¿Cuántos en este estadio?
0: Thousands and thousands of people.
1: Hay miles y miles aquí.
0: And those of you by television.
1: Y aquellos que nos miran por televisión.
0: You're not living right.
1: No están viviendo bien.
0: Now do you understand me? You're not living right.
1: ¿Me entienden? No están viviendo bien.
0: You're lonely inside.
1: Se siente solo por dentro.
0: There's guilt there.
1: Ay, se siente culpable.
0: There's emptiness there.
1: Hay un vacío dentro de ti.
0: You desperately need God.
1: Necesitas a Dios desesperadamente.
0: You want something.
1: Usted quiere algo.
0: That will last for time and eternity.
1: Que durará por todo el tiempo y la eternidad.
0: How many in this stadium?
1: ¿Cuántos en este estadio?
0: Would raise your hand.
1: Levantan su mano.
0: God will see it.
1: Dios la verá.
0: All the angels will see it.
1: Los ángeles del cielo lo verán.
0: The Holy Spirit will give you strength.
1: El Espíritu Santo te dará fuerza.
0: By the raising of your hand.
1: Mediante el levantamiento de tu mano.
0: You will say.
1: Usted dirá.
0: Pray for me.
1: Ore por mí.
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0: All over the stadium. I want everyone in this place to stand, please.
1: Quiero que todos los que están en el estadio se pongan de pie.
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0: 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Thank you so much.
1: Muchas gracias. 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
0: The ushers will help you.
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0: I'm going to pray.
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0: The sinner's prayer.
1: La oración del pecador.
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0: But if you look to Jesus.
1: Pero si miras a Jesús.
0: Look to Jesus.
1: Si miras a Jesús.
0: Look to Jesus.
1: Si miras a Jesús.
0: Look to Jesus.
1: Si miras a Jesús.
0: As you pray this prayer.
1: Al hacer esta oración.
0: It will change your life.
1: Cambiará tu vida.
0: You will be born again.
1: Nacerás de nuevo.
0: And become a new creature.
1: Y será una nueva criatura.
0: In Christ Jesus.
1: En Cristo Jesús.
0: Now bow your heads, please.
1: Inclinen sus rostros, por favor.
0: And close your eyes.
1: Y cierren sus ojos.
0: We're going to pray.
1: Vamos a orar.
0: This is going to be.
1: Este va a ser
0: the greatest moment of your life.
1: El momento más glorioso de tu vida.
0: After me, I want you to repeat it out loud.
1: Repitan en voz alta conmigo.
0: The words I say.
1: Las palabras que yo voy a decir.
0: You, but television as well.
1: Al televidente también.
0: And I want you to believe it with all of your heart.
1: Y quiero que lo crean con todo su corazón.
0: Now this is the moment.
1: Que este es el momento.
0: He's going to save you.
1: En que Dios te va a salvar.
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1: Oremos.
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1: Dios que estás en los cielos,
0: I come to you.
1: Vengo a ti.
0: In the name of Jesus.
1: En el nombre de Jesús.
0: I'm sorry for my sin.
1: Lamento mis muchos pecados.
0: The way I've lived.
1: Y la forma de vida que he llevado.
0: The things I've done.
1: Las cosas que yo he hecho.
0: That have been wrong.
1: Que han sido malas.
0: Please forgive me.
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0: From all unrighteousness.
1: De toda injusticia.
0: This moment.
1: En este momento.
0: I look to Jesus.
1: Yo miro a Jesús.
0: I look to Jesus.
1: Yo miro a Jesús.
0: I ask him to save me.
1: Y le pido que me salve.
0: According to the word of God.
1: De acuerdo a tu palabra.
0: Romans chapter 10.
1: Romanos capítulo 10.
0: Verses 9 and 10.
1: Versos 9 y 10.
0: Right now.
1: Ahora mismo.
0: With my mouth.
1: Con mi boca.
0: I confess.
1: Yo confieso.
0: Jesus Christ.
1: A Jesucristo.
0: In my heart.
1: En mi corazón.
0: I believe.
1: Yo creo.
0: That God raised Jesus.
1: Que Dios le levantó.
0: From the dead.
1: De los muertos.
0: And he is alive.
1: Y que él vive.
0: And I ask.
1: Y yo pido.
0: That the miracle working power.
1: Que el poder milagroso.
0: That raised Jesus from the dead.
1: Que levantó a Jesús de los muertos.
0: Right now.
1: En este momento.
0: Would change me.
1: Cambia mi vida.
0: Change my life.
1: Cambia mi vida.
0: Change my life.
1: Cambia mi vida.
0: Change my life.
1: Cambia mi vida.
0: I believe right now
1: yo creo ahora mismo
0: that God has heard us.
1: Que Dios nos ha oído.
0: And I believe
1: y yo creo
0: I'm washed.
1: Que he sido lavado.
0: I'm sanctified.
1: Soy santificado.
0: I'm justified.
1: Soy justificado.
0: I'm cleansed.
1: Soy limpio.
0: Right now.
1: Ahora mismo.
0: I believe.
1: Yo lo creo.
0: I am saved.
1: Que soy salvo.
0: Say hallelujah.
1: Diga aleluya.
0: Praise the Lord.
1: Gloria al Señor.
0: Give the Lord a hand of praise.
1: De un aplauso al Señor.
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2: Ladies and gentlemen, this is Pastor Gabriel Swaggart, and we've got a very special offer that I believe you need to have in your library, something that will benefit you each and every single day. 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And it has a scripture reference, which is 1 Corinthians 1:18. And then my grandfather goes in a short description of what this verse means. This is something that you need. 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

Well, praise God. Just a few weeks ago, Buell and I were getting ready to leave to come back here and come to a camp meeting. And we were home for a couple of weeks. We've been gone most of the year. And we had to have our physicals and all this stuff, take it out of the way and, you know, and all that stuff. And so Buell had her x-rays, I had mine, and you ever get a phone call that just devastates you? We got a phone call one evening. The doctor had called and said, Buell, we don't like what we see. It looks very serious that we have found something on your body that does not look good. It looks serious. We want you to consider surgery, and we want to run a few more tests. And that was it. And I could see the countenance of her face change. You know, when you get a phone call like that, it really does something to you. It just shocks you. We prayed about it, and she went to bed that night. And in the morning, she got up, and I saw her. She, like she always does, she's in the living room studying and reading. And I went out in my studio, and I was out there, and I was praying about it. And I walked back to where she was at, and all of a sudden, I saw the countenance of her face light up. She was reading the commentary. And one section of the commentary where Brother Swigert wrote down in his book, she said, he states here that the Lord wants to, we should believe not only that he can heal, but believe that he can. And she said, I'm standing on that. And the doctor said, we don't want you to leave. She said, pack your suitcases, we're leaving. And that evening, we got to a hotel on the way here, and the phone rang. And the test that she had taken just before we left, the doctor said, we can't find anything. You know, there was a time in Buell and R's life that we would have never prayed. I would have went to the bar and got drunk and tried to lose all of that and get rid of all my problems. But how precious, how precious is Jesus Christ once you know him? And there's people out there that don't know him that are going through all these problems. And it's just so simple. Say yes to Jesus Christ, and he'll do what he's done for us. Turn your eyes upon Jesus.

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And no light in darkness that you can see? Oh, there is light when you look at the Savior, our Lord Jesus Christ, and life more abundant.

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0: 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Give the Lord a hand clap of praise this morning.
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1: 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Evangelist Jimmy Swaggart has been on television longer than any minister in history. His ministry spans over 60 years and has touched the lives of millions with the message of Christ and Him crucified. 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

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He is so good to us. He deserves our praise. 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

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And I can see my Father standing at the door. Tired of this old world that's a wilderness. And yes, I'm ready for deliverance. For the Lord himself shall descend from heaven with a shout, with the voice of the archangel, and with the trump of God. And the dead in Christ shall rise first. Then we which are alive and remain shall be caught up together with them in the clouds to meet the Lord in the air. And so shall we ever be with the Lord. Wherefore, comfort one another with these words. Lord, I've never been this homesick, my Lord.

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I can see my father standing at the door. This whole world is a wilderness.

Praise God. These are the words of the Apostle Paul. And we're to keep our eyes on Christ and be strong. The Lord said through Joshua, and to fear not, neither be dismayed, for the Lord your God is with you, whithersoever thou goest. Praise God. Well, if you have any money left, we need it. It's time to receive the tithe and the offerings. And come on, give the Lord a hand of praise.

I thank God for the privilege. You have a major part in it, and thank you. Could you stand, please? Heavenly Father, I believe you that every need will be met, not only of the church, but of the people. I don't know what they need, but you know, and I'm asking that you would supply those needs according to your riches that be in glory by Christ Jesus. And Lord, we'll ask it all in the name of Jesus. And everyone said amen and amen. Can I get you to come, please?

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0: If you have your Bibles, turn with me to Judges, please, chapter 3. Judges follows Joshua, if you're interested. Judges, chapter 3. And the 31st verse, please. And after him was Shamgar the son of Anath, which killed of the Philistines 600 men with an ox goad, and he also delivered Israel. It's amazing how the Holy Spirit phrases terminology. He said he killed 600 men with an ox goad, and almost like with an afterthought, he delivered Israel. Hallelujah. Praise God. And I want to use for a subject Shamgar and the ox goad. Would you bow your heads? Father, thank you for your grace today. I ask, Lord, that you'll help us to deliver this which we believe you have given unto us. We cannot do anything without you. And I pray that the need of every heart, not only here in this sanctuary, but all over the world, whatever that need might be, that the Spirit of God would help that person to realize that Jesus Christ and Him crucified is the answer. And I'll ask it all in the great name of Jesus. And everyone said amen and amen. The great Apostle Paul. There's never quite been any other individual just like Paul, to whom was given the meaning of the new covenant. I say this repeatedly because it is such a striking statement. To Paul was given the meaning of the new covenant, and the meaning is the cross. He wrote and said, "We wrestle not against flesh and blood, but against principalities and powers, rulers of the darkness of this world, spiritual wickedness in high places. This incorporates demon spirits and fallen angels. Powerful fallen angels and demon spirits that come against every child of God. It's the cause of oppression, depression, fear, doubt, registering unbelief. That's what you're up against. I want to relate to you a dream that God gave me many years ago. And I've learned through the years that sometimes God will tell us something and we really don't know the meaning of it, or it does not come to pass until years, many years later. And I dreamed I was in the front room of a house with which I was not acquainted. I looked around and it was empty except the door that led outside. There were no windows, no furniture. And fear gripped my heart, and I thought, I wonder why I'm here, and I've got to get out of this place. And I turned to go toward the door to leave, and all of a sudden there appeared in the door the most hideous looking man beast. That's the best way I can describe it. It had the body of a bear and the face of a man. You can look in the 9th chapter of Revelation, and you can catch a glimpse of these creatures. You may say, these demon spirits, where did they come from? Did God create these monsters? No, he did not. God has never created anything but that it is good. I said, it is good. So where did these monsters, where did these powers of darkness who steal and kill and destroy that look so hideous, the body of a bear, the face of a man? The scripture doesn't exactly tell us where they came from, but I

came from the first creation of God on this planet, long before Adam and Eve, long before the fall, long before Genesis chapter 1. Lucifer ruled this planet in righteousness and purity and holiness at that time, serving God. And these creatures, they didn't look like that then. But when Lucifer led his rebellion against God over a period of time, they, at the beginning, they threw in their lot with him, this creation that was here. And they became, over a period of time, because sin changes things. Sin makes ugliness out of beauty. Sin makes unrighteousness out of righteousness. Sin warps and twists and turns. Do you hear what I'm saying? It changes the countenance, the face, the heart. And they became that way through many, many years of rebellion against God. During that time, that's where your dinosaurs came from. That's where these huge, odd-looking creatures. You say, well, no, they came with Noah. No, they didn't come with Noah. And God told him to put two of every creature in that ark, and seven of the clean animals. And he didn't put any of those others because they were not here then. And when I saw that thing standing in my dream in the doorway, such fear gripped me that my legs would not hold me, and I slumped down to the floor in the dream. I've never seen such wickedness or evil that was on the countenance of that thing. Its eyes and

lie on the floor. I could not get up. I remember reaching around with my hand to try to find something to protect myself, and there was nothing there. And I learned that the Bible says the weapons of our warfare are not carnal, but mighty through God to the pulling down of strongholds, and everything that rises up against the Lord, every imagination, all evil. Glory to God. The weapons of our warfare. It is war. But our weapons are not carnal, but mighty through God to the pulling down of strongholds and every imagination and high thing that exalts itself against the knowledge of God. Thank God. Let me tell you this. If you won't quit, God has never lost a single solitary person, not one. Glory to God. You didn't hear what I said. If you don't quit, he won't quit. And he'll get you across the finish line. I don't care what he has to do it. And that thing started toward me in the dream, as if to say, I have you now. I screamed it as loud as I could, but my voice was no more than a whisper. I had no strength left, but I said it as loud as I could, even though there was no volume there. I was so weak. In the name of Jesus. Glory to God. And I learned from that the power of that name is not predicated on my personal strength. Glory, hallelujah. The power of that name is not predicated. There's power in that mighty name of Jesus. In that name of Jesus, demons tremble. Hell shakes. Satan trembles. In the name of Jesus. In the name of Jesus. Glory to God. And when I said it, as weak as it was, that thing screamed and clutched its head and began to stagger back across the floor, screaming, holding its head. The Lord told Satan, I'm sending one and he's going to bruise your head. Woo, hallelujah. And I said it the second time. Now I begin to gather strength. And I begin to get up off the floor. I said it again, in the name of Jesus. When I said it the second time, that thing fell on the floor, writhing like a snake that had just received a death blow, still holding its head and screaming. And now instead of it towering over me, I was towering over him. Glory. Somebody ought to shout. Somebody ought to shout. Somebody in this place ought to praise God. Hallelujah. Glory to God. Moshe Katahala Bahanda Rabushi. When David cut off the head of Goliath, he then stood on top of him. Glory, glory, glory. Victory, victory, victory, victory, victory. I said it the third time. This time I exerted no strength, but my voice was like it was hooked up to 100 public address systems. In the name of Jesus. And it reverberated off the wall. And Donnie quoted it last night. Lorne quoted it in his message, the last one. And suddenly,

And suddenly, there came a sound from heaven as of a rushing mighty wind. And it filled all the house where they were sitting. And cloven tongues like as a fire set upon their heads. And they began to speak with other tongues as the Spirit of God gave the utterance. Moshe Kurabahanda Lababo Sutta Rabushi. Glory to God. In the dream, I did not see it, but I heard it. I heard that sound of a mighty rushing wind. I heard it, and it was like it was moving and coming, and it was. And it came into that room, and it hit that thing on the floor. Glory to God. Knocked it out the door. Praise God. I ran to the door, and that huge thing was like a leaf in the wind, gone. And I woke myself up praising the Lord in other tongues as the Spirit of God moved through me. Well, it's victory in Jesus. Oh, my Savior forever. He sought me and he bought me. He was telling me, you're going to have some rough days ahead. But you hold to that mighty name. You hold to that mighty name because they shall call his name Jesus, for he shall save his people from their sins. Glory to God. I woke myself up praising the Lord in other tongues. Both Donnie and Lauren were preaching on the Holy Spirit, and they were trying to tell you how valuable the empowerment of the Holy Spirit is. But those boy kids did not really know what. Let me tell you. The baptism with the Holy Spirit. If you're a carpenter, he'll help you to be a better carpenter. If you're a plumber, he'll help you to be a better plumber. If you're a school teacher, he'll help you to be a better teacher. If you're a doctor, he'll help you to be a better doctor. If you're a lawyer, he'll help you to be a better lawyer. If you're a housewife, he'll help you to be a better wife. If you're a no good husband, he'll help you to be a better husband. Hallelujah. Glory to God. And you shall receive power after that the Holy Ghost has come upon you. Glory to God. Woo! Hallelujah. God told Israel, he said, if you keep my statutes and my commandments, if you follow me and do what I tell you to do, now, buddy, this is something else. He said, number one, the blessings will chase you down. It means you can run, but he'll still chase you down and bless you anyway. Glory to God. Do you understand? He said, the blessings will chase you down. The second thing he said to him, and you can read it in Deuteronomy 28. He said, I will command the blessings on you. Woo! Glory to God. You know, he's right up there in heaven right now commanding blessings on every one of us. Commanding blessings in the morning. He said, I'll give you blessings when you rise up. I'll give you blessings when you sit down. I'll give you blessings when you come. I'll give you blessings when you go. You mean that's in the Bible? Oh, yeah.
He said, number three, I'll open the treasure house of heaven for you. Now, the last time I heard, anybody whose palace is in a city that the streets are made out of gold, he's got a pretty good, now I can feel a little, well, no, I think the Lord wants us to be poor. Let me tell you something. My little grandkids, they're great grandkids now. Our great grandkids now. You heard about Frances. She pinches every penny until old Abe Lincoln cries before she lets it go. But one of those great grandkids can ask for anything. And she gets it before I can get it. We are his children. We are his children. I'm a child of the King. I'm a child of the King. Glory to God. I'll open the treasure house of heaven for you. I believe God wants to bless every single one of his children. I teach, and you hear me over television say it, I teach you that you should expect God to bless you. And if you don't pay your tithe, you should expect to get no blessing whatsoever. But he told Israel, prove me if I will not open the window. Oh, Brother Swaggart, that is Old Testament. That is the old law. Yes, it is. But Paul said he would do more under the new covenant than he ever did under the old covenant. Whoa! Glory to God. Number four, he said, I'll make you plenteous in goods. Whatever you need to have, if you'll believe me. But you know, some Christians try the Lord for 3 days. And if he doesn't come through, I'm out of here. You've got to make up your mind, I'm going to do what God wants me to do if he never blesses me, and he will bless you. And I like this last one. Oh, I love it. He said, I'll make you the head and not the tail. Woo! I'll make you the head and not the tail. Now, I remember years ago we wanted a Christian radio station here in Baton Rouge. Didn't have a single Christian station. I had two records in, I think, In the Shelter of His Arms and God Took Away My Yesterdays. And I'd take them up to the radio station. Oh, we don't play that stuff. So I said, Lord, you're going to have to give us a radio station. So a station went bankrupt here in Baton Rouge. Bankrupt. And so I didn't know anything about buying a radio station. Didn't have any money to begin with, but that's never stopped the Lord. And so we tried to get the station, and it was all kind of red tape attached to a bankruptcy with the thing. I went to Washington, went into the FCC, the offices of the FCC, and I didn't know anything about what I was doing. I called our senator here, Senator Russell Long. And he was very kind to us and gracious, but nothing. Finally, the FCC made a ruling and said, we're going to auction the station off. But the most you can pay for it, now this was wrong, but they made the mistake.
They said the most you can pay for it is $85,000. You can't go above that. Like I said, that was wrong. They made a mistake, but the Lord had them to make it. So the day came. It was, I had a lawyer here from Washington, had a lawyer from Baton Rouge. They had a lawyer serving as a referee and a judge. And I got up that morning and the Spirit of the Lord spoke to me and said, go to the bank, get $100,000. I said, what for? We don't pay for it there. He said, go to the bank and get $100,000. I said, well, okay. Went and got it, put it in a packet, put it in my inside coat pocket, went to the place, room full of people. The judge hit his gavel on the thing, and they went through it all the whole nine yards. They looked just like you did with that big coat on it. I like that coat. I'm going to give me one like it. He said, the judge did. Pointed, I had one contestant, one against me. He said to him, he said, how much do you bid? He said, $85,000. He said, what you going to do with the station? Well, I'm going to make a rock and roll station out of it. I'm going to play Elvis Presley and Jerry Lee Lewis and Little Richard. And y'all don't even know those names. You're too young. And $85,000. He turned to me, said, how much, Reverend, do you bid? I said, $85,000. Well, now we have a problem. All the lawyers got in a huddle, and I said, what are we going to do? Because he's bid 85, and Reverend Swaggart's bid 85, so how do we get out of this dilemma? So one of the lawyers said, well, in Louisiana, we flip a coin. Well, the Lord doesn't deal in chance. He deals with sure things. And I then knew why the Lord told me to put that money in my pocket. I held up my hand. I said, Your Honor. He said, yes, preacher. I said, he says he'll give $85,000. Does he have $85,000? He said, well, no, I don't have it with me, but I can get it. I said, he said he can get it, and talk is cheap. My lawyer was punching me, shut up, shut up, shut up, shut up. I ignored him. Made me feel so good. I ignored him. I said, he says he can get it, but I said, if he can't get it, what are you going to do with the station? And about that time, the judge woke up. He said, oh, you've been talking. Well, can you prove you can? Oh, boy. Hallelujah. Hallelujah. Can you prove that you can buy it? I said, I've been waiting for you to ask. I reached in my pocket, laid $100,000 on the table. Glory be to God and the Lamb forever. I've never seen a cold, stodgy FCC lawyer shout, but he shouted all over that room. He said, I've never seen anything like that in all my life. The other man grabbed his briefcase and said, I'm leaving. I should have been a preacher. About 2 weeks later, it came on playing, in the shelter of his arms. Glory to God. Humble akutalaba, shatalaba basite. But Israel ignored

God's demands, ignored what he told them to do. The enemy, he told them it'll happen. The enemy will come in and do you in. Let me tell you, Israel without God couldn't whip a flea in the Old Testament. But with God, they could subdue any army that came against them. But God's chosen people, his people that went by his name, Jehovah Elohim, the only nation in the world that served the true God. Every other nation served demon spirits. And they had been reduced to living in caves, reduced to where they couldn't even walk in their own roads because the Philistines would rob them. They had to walk through the wilderness. They were reduced to nothing. Let me tell you this. Satan will take everything you have. He'll take everything you have. But every time, now this is beautiful, you can read the book of Judges and find it out. Every time that they would fall on their face and say, God, forgive me. Wash me with your precious blood. Cleanse me from all unrighteousness. Forgive us for worshiping idols. Forgive us of these things. God would forgive and restore them. You may have played the fool. And there is, well, let's put it this way. All sin carries a form of insanity with it. But if you'll go before the Lord with humble contrition and a broken heart, he will never turn you away. He'll forgive your sin and cleanse you from all unrighteousness. And then he'll start the blessings coming back again. Now, I don't know who in the world Shamgar is. The Bible mentions him twice. Shamgar. I like his name. It's strong. It's manly. Shamgar. I like it. I'm glad he wasn't named Petunia. You know. Shamgar. The angel said to the Lord in glory, who we got down there that has faith in you? The Lord said, Shamgar. Glory to God. Shamgar. His name he preached behind this pulpit 50 times. Shamgar. R.W. Shambach. I love that man. He's now with the Lord. And had a lady to come up to him in one of his meetings and say, Brother Shamgar, Brother Shambach, now you'll have to help me with this now. Brother Shambach, and said, I'm broke and don't know what I'm going to do. My car's broke down. I don't have the money to get it fixed, and I don't know what to do. He said, lady, we're going to believe God to get you out of this mess. Amen. And laid hands on her. Brother Shambach wore shoes always. The toes were turned up. I never did understand that. And I guess he was getting ready for heaven. I don't know what it was. And said,
We're going to believe God for you. And he prayed for that lady. She called him the next day. Said, you'll never guess what happened. Said, I put my car in the garage. And said, they called me about an hour ago. And said, we worked on this thing and we couldn't get it to start. And we worked on it and we worked on it and we worked on it. Couldn't get the thing to start. And said, we finally reasoned that the gas tank has got to be something wrong with it. Stopped up or something. Said, we dropped the gas tank. Opened up that thing. And said it was filled with $100 bills. Well, glory! Well, glory! Well, glory! Well, glory! They found out it had been owned by a drug dealer, but now God took it from that drug dealer and gave it to one of his Holy Ghost-filled saints. Glory to God! Said, I've got a man down there by the name of Shamgar. Well, the Philistines won't let them have a sword, won't let them have a shield, no weapons of war. What could one man do anyway? The Lord said, I'm going to show you. I guess Shamgar was a farmer because he had an ox goad. And an ox goad, all it is a stick that's about 6 feet tall, high, with a sharp point on it. That's it. It's not automatic. It's just a stick. And the Lord said to Moses, well, what are you doing with Moses? You're on Shamgar. No, I'm on Moses now. He said, you're going to go into Egypt and deliver my people from Egyptian bondage. He said, Lord, me and who else? Nobody but you and your stick. Glory to God. Glory to God. Glory to God. Glory to God. Glory to God. And Moses went to Egypt with that staff in his hand and opened Red Seas with it and made Pharaohs to tremble and shake. And here comes down the road, 600, not six, but 600 Philistines. They wore on top of their helmet a plume. It made them stand 7 feet tall. They looked monstrous. 600 of them. No doubt all of them were on horses, but I don't know that. The scripture doesn't say that. 600. And the Lord nudges Shamgar, said, now is the time. Oh boy. I'd have given, you know, when I get to glory, all of these Bible happenings, we're going to be able to turn on a TV set in glory and see it and watch it. And Shamgar says, well, Lord, what do you want me to do? Just take that ox goad with you and I'll do the rest. Glory to God. Somebody said, what's that swirl of dust over there? I don't know what it is, but when they got there, there were 600 Philistines lying on the ground. But one man, Shamgar, and his ox goat. Let me tell you, you are children of Almighty God. You are filled with the Holy Spirit. You have the power to shake this nation, a power to shake this world, power to stir the hearts of men. Glory to God. And I've got to close, but if you'll notice, in this camp meeting, the Lord has spoken through the brethren some powerful things, and he's going to do it. I got a letter, this was some years ago, from
a dear lady in Ohio, I think it was Toledo, I'm not

sure, but I think it was. And she was a little Presbyterian who had gotten saved, baptized with the Holy Spirit, and she was on fire for God. And she said, Brother Swaggart, she said, I feel like the Lord has given me a ministry to young people that's in trouble. And I'm planning on opening my house every Saturday night to them. And said, to witness to them about the Lord. And I wrote her back. I said, that's great. Do it. About a month later, she wrote back. Said, you know, said, I encountered some pretty rough kids. Said, some of those kids were demon-possessed. Literally demon-possessed. And she said, I didn't know what to do. Here I am, a woman, and I didn't know what to do. And she said, I called several preachers and I'd ask them when they'd come on the phone, are you the pastor of so-and-so church? Says, I didn't know what preachers to call. Said, are you a pastor yet? Do you believe in casting out demons? Well, no, we don't do the click. That went on like that for several days. She finally found three. Two Assembly of God, I think, and one Church of God. Oh, yes, we believe in laying hands on people and casting demons out. Well, yes, we do. She said, well, if I called you next Saturday night, can you come over? Yeah. Sure enough, she ran into a boy. He was demon-possessed. She called. This went on several weeks. She'd call. If one preacher wasn't there, she'd call. She said three of them. Called the other one. But one Saturday night, she called all three, and none of them were there. She said, Brother Swaggart, I didn't know what to do. Said that poor girl was demon-possessed and said she was foaming at the mouth and the profanity and the filth in her mouth, and she was cursing God and said, no preacher was home. She said, Lord, what do you want me to do? He said, you pray for her. Lay hands on her yourself. She said, Lord, I'm a woman. He said, that doesn't matter to me. And it won't matter to that demon spirit either. Glory to God. Lay hands on her in the name of Jesus. She said, I didn't know what to do, Brother Swaggart, so I backed up to the wall and ran toward her hard as I could, jumped right on her and hard as I could and slapped my hand on her head like to knock her out and said, in the name of Jesus Christ, come out of her. Glory to God. And she said that girl was free, free. Instead of filth, she began to praise the Lord. She said, every Saturday night now, we're having a time. Glory to God. Let me tell you, all the Shamgars aren't dead. There's a lot of Mr. and Misery Shamgars in this place and over television who love God and believe the Lord. And let me tell you this, he's done great things. The other day, and I'm going to close, in the control room, we were just about to go on the air, television, and the Lord spoke to me and said, don't you minimize what I'm doing now. He said, yes, I'm going to do much more, but don't minimize what I'm doing now. I am able to do all things. Amen. Glory to God. Praise the Lord. Brother Swaggart, I've got some Philistines against me in the spirit world or ever how they are. And I believe the Lord has sent this message my way today. Amen. We're going to kill some Philistines. Glory to God. Could you stand, please? Give me the key of C, if you will, please.
Praise God.

Shamgar just might have gone into that conflict singing, "Only Believe." Glory to God. And let me tell you this, if you'll believe it, He's able to do it. If thou canst believe, all things are possible unto him who believes. And there may be a need in your life. Maybe not. But no doubt there are many here who do have needs. And there's a spark of faith that's ignited in your heart the last hour. And I want you to step out and walk down here and come believing God that He's going to touch your heart and life. Well, Jesus.

The man that wrote that little chorus started out as a great preacher as a young man in his early 20s. His name was Paul Rader. But something happened in the church and he lost his faith and went into deep sin, went to Denver, Colorado, went into

0: Now, I don't know about you, but I got something out of that this morning. I mean, it ministered to me. And I believe, as he said, there's some Shamgars here tonight, this morning, that we're going to see some great and mighty things take place. And I believe that. How many have enjoyed this camp meeting here this week? Come on, how many have enjoyed camp meeting this week? I know many of you have to leave here this afternoon, and we just pray that God's richest blessings would be upon each and every one of you as you leave. We pray that he would protect you as you leave, and that you would go home safely. You would make it back safely, but also make it back with something inside of you to tell those around you what Jesus Christ has done. But also, it means you need to get ready for resurrection camp meeting as well, coming in April. So you don't want to miss out on that. Turn around and love your neighbor. Be back with us tonight, 6 o'clock, for the last service here of Thanksgiving camp meeting. We love you. God bless you. Let's sing it again.
1: We are able to go.
0: Able to go up and take the country.
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2: Raising the dead, calming the storm, healing the sick. Miracles performed by Jesus Christ were marveled at by multitudes. Unfortunately, most in the masses followed Jesus for what he could do rather than who he was. But aside from seeing the power of God in action, which must have been wonderful to witness, what was the purpose of Christ's miracles? In this compelling book, The Miracles of the Lord Jesus Christ, evangelist Jimmy Swaggart covers many miracles from the life of Jesus. 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As you read through the pages of evangelist Jimmy Swaggart's book, The Miracles of the Lord Jesus Christ, Brother Swaggart presents the evidence left behind by each miraculous event, faith in the Lord Jesus Christ. 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
4: 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As the grandson of evangelist Jimmy Swaggart, I can assure you that your time spent here will result in three things. Number one, an understanding of the message of Jesus Christ and Him crucified. Number two, what it means to be thoroughly Pentecostal. And number three, how to apply the

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3: Are you ready to sing, young lady? Would you come, please? 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

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There's a fourth man in the fire with you. There's a fourth man in the fire.

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They threw three men in, but they looked inside and said, four men are walking around. Glory to God. Come on, put your hands together tonight. Man, what a song. You see, who says that we need the laser light shows? Who says that we need the dark and black rooms? Who says that we need all of the fog machines? You don't need all of that when you got the God, the Holy Ghost, right in our midst here. You don't need all of that when you've got the Spirit of God moving and the Spirit of God. Just one more time, Joseph.

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2: We're reading from James chapter 1, verse 19 in the Expositor Study Bible. James chapter 1, verse 19. Wherefore, my beloved brethren, let every man be swift to hear.
3: Refers to the Word of God.
2: Slow to speak.
3: Could be translated, slow to murmur. We shouldn't murmur at all, but knowing the human heart, slow to murmur is more within our reach.
2: Slow to wrath.
3: All of these things can be handled at the cross, and only at the cross.
2: For the wrath of man worketh not the righteousness of God.
3: This proclaims the fact that the anger and irritation of the natural heart do not produce anything God accepts as righteous.
2: Wherefore lay apart all filthiness.
3: Refers to moral impurity.
2: And superfluity of naughtiness.
3: Increased evil to which moral impurity will lead. These things can be laid aside only by the believer understanding that all things come to him through Christ and what he did at the cross, which demands that the cross ever be the object of our faith. In this capacity, the Holy Spirit, without whom we cannot function, will use his power on our behalf in order to give us victory.
2: And receive with meekness the engrafted word, which is able to save your souls.
3: The story of the Bible, i.e. the word, is the story of the cross.
2: But be ye doers of the word.
3: The word has the potential to do great and mighty things within our lives.
2: And not hearers only.
3: While hearing the word is definitely necessary, at the same time it must be heard properly, and that refers to a heart that wants to receive.
2: Deceiving your own selves.
3: It's bad enough to be deceived by others, but worse yet, to purposely deceive ourselves. If we think we can live this life without total faith in Christ and the cross, we are doing exactly what James said not to do, deceiving ourselves.
2: For if any be a hearer of the word, and not a doer, he is like unto a man beholding his natural face in a glass.
3: He sees only that which is external, and therefore cannot make a proper evaluation.
2: For he beholds himself and goes his way,
3: which is not God's way,
2: and straightway forgets what manner of man he was.
3: An evaluation of ourselves is necessary. However, it is God alone who knows the heart which the Word of God, properly presented, reveals.
2: But whoso looks into the perfect law of liberty
3: defines the whole body of revealed truth concerning the Word of God
2: and continues therein.
3: There must be a continuous abiding in the Word.
2: He being not a forgetful hearer, but a doer of the work, this man shall be blessed in his deed.
3: Obeying the Word of God brings great blessing. However, the only way it can be obeyed is for the believer to unequivocally place his faith in Christ and the cross.
2: If any man among you seem to be religious,
3: would have been better translated, if any man among you seem to be spiritual,
2: and bridles not his tongue.
3: Again, only the Holy Spirit within our lives can do this.
2: But deceives his own heart, this man's religion is vain.
3: This would have been better translated, profession is vain.
2: Pure religion.
3: Should have been translated, pure spirituality.
2: And undefiled before God and the Father is this.
3: Refers to that which pleases God.
2: To visit the fatherless and widows in their affliction.
3: Proper faith will always produce proper works.
2: And to keep himself unspotted from the world.
3: Victory in everyday life and living, which again must have the help and power of the Holy Spirit.
2: James chapter 2 in the Expositor's Study Bible. My brethren, have not the faith of our Lord Jesus Christ, the Lord of glory.
3: Should have been translated, my brethren, you have not the faith of our Lord Jesus Christ. In other words, the ones James was writing to were not conducting themselves as the Lord.
2: With respect of persons.
3: If the Lord doesn't show respect of persons, then we should not as well.
2: For if there come unto your assembly a man with a gold ring in goodly apparel,
3: addresses the rich,
2: and there come in also a poor man in vile raiment,
3: refers to the obvious,
2: and you have respect to him who wears the gay clothing, and say unto him, sit you here in a good place,
3: show him partiality,
2: and say to the poor, you stand there, or sit here under my footstool,
3: proclaims a terrible attitude and spirit.
2: Are you not then partial in yourselves?
3: Answers itself.
2: And are become judges of evil thoughts.
3: To show respect of persons is looked at by God as evil.
2: Hearken, my beloved brethren. Has not God chosen the poor of this world rich in faith, and heirs of the kingdom, which he has promised to them who love him?
3: This demands a positive answer. Not many mighty, not many noble answer the call.
2: But you have despised the poor.
3: This refers to the fact that some Christians had despised those whom God had chosen.
2: Do not rich men oppress you and draw you from the judgment seats?
3: This proclaims a worldwide problem that has existed from the beginning of time and continues unto this present hour.
2: Do they not blaspheme that worthy name by the which you are called?
3: Those who place their faith and trust in money will ultimately blaspheme the name of the Lord.
2: If you fulfill the royal law according to the scripture,
3: found in Leviticus chapter 19, verse 18, and Matthew chapter 22, verse 39,
2: you shall love your neighbor as yourself. You do well.
3: Show favor to everyone, whether rich or poor.
2: But if you have respect to persons, you commit sin.
3: There are many things of this nature which God constitutes as sin, but to which many believers pay little heed.
2: And are convinced of the law as transgressors.
3: Refers to the law of Moses, which was the only acceptable moral law in the world of that day. To be sure, its moral precepts continue to be binding on the entirety of the human race, but Jesus fulfilled them in totality.
2: For whosoever shall keep the whole law,
3: Law of Moses,
2: and yet offend in one point, he is guilty of all.
3: This proclaims in no uncertain terms the impossibility of the believer finding victory through the law, whether the law of Moses or any type of law. It simply cannot be done.
2: For he who said, do not commit adultery, said also, do not kill. Now if you commit no adultery, yet if you kill, you are become a transgressor of the law.
3: The breaking of even one commandment puts the person in the position of a transgressor.
2: So speak ye and so do.
3: What we say, we ought to do.
2: As they who shall be judged by the law of liberty.
3: This pertains to the coming judgment seat of Christ.
2: For he shall have judgment without mercy, who has shown no mercy.
3: If we withhold mercy here, or whatever that is right, we will face the same at the judgment seat of Christ.
2: His mercy rejoices against judgment.
3: This presents the fact that one who shows mercy in this life will have nothing to fear at the judgment seat of Christ.
2: What does it profit, my brethren, though a man say he has faith and have not works?
3: This presents the fact that proper faith will always produce proper works.
2: Can faith save him?
3: This should have been translated, is that faith able to save him? The truth is, God will not recognize that type of faith.
2: If a brother or sister be naked and destitute of daily food, and one of you say unto them, depart in peace, be ye warmed and filled, notwithstanding you give them not those things which are needful to the body, what does it profit?
3: This refers to claimed faith which blesses no one, simply because it's not true faith. True faith will help the person.
2: Even so, faith, if it has not works, is dead, being alone.
3: As stated, proper faith will produce proper works. If not, the Holy Spirit says here that it is dead faith.
2: Yes, a man may say, you have faith and I have works.
3: Proclaims the efforts by some to divide the two.
2: Show me your faith without your works, and I will show you my faith by my works.
3: This proclaims the fact that the profession of a lifeless faith is profitless.
2: You believe that there is one God.
3: Presents the type of faith held by hundreds of millions, but in which there is no saving grace.
2: You do well.
3: You think you do well.
2: The devils also believe and tremble.
3: Simply believing there is a God says no more than what demons believe. Proper faith will accept the Lord as one's Savior.
2: But will you know, O vain man, that faith without works is dead?
3: In effect, James bluntly says, anyone who trusts in an empty faith has, in effect, an empty head.
2: Was not Abraham, our father, justified by works when he had offered Isaac his son upon the altar?
3: Any faith that doesn't have the cross as its proper object is dead faith. The Holy Spirit had James choose this example of Abraham offering Isaac to portray one of the most vivid illustrations of the sacrifice of Christ.
2: Seest thou how faith wrought with his works, and by works was faith made perfect?
3: James is making it clear that he is not talking about works as the sole source of Abraham's justification, as verse 21, if taken out of context, might lead one to believe. Abraham's faith and his actions were working together.
2: And the scripture was fulfilled, which said,
3: found in Genesis chapter 15, verse 6,
2: Abraham believed God, and was imputed unto him for righteousness.
3: Proclaims the fact that Abraham's faith was genuine.
2: And he was called the friend of God.
3: Found in Isaiah chapter 41, verse 8.
2: You see then how that by works a man is justified.
3: Could be better understood by saying, you see then how that by works a man's justification is proven.
2: And not by faith only.
3: This must be understood in the context of the entire passage. The apostle is merely saying that no one can claim justification on the basis of faith alone, which produces no qualifying works. Such an individual is deceiving himself.
2: Likewise also was not Rahab the harlot justified by works, when she had received the messengers and had sent them out another way.
3: This presents one of the most beautiful stories of faith found in the annals of human history. This was proper faith, which produced proper works.
2: For as the body without the spirit is dead, so faith without works is dead also.
3: In closing our comments on this chapter, I must remind you with Paul that works without dynamic living faith in the Lord Jesus cannot produce salvation or victory. On the other hand, I must also remind you with James that faith in the form of declaring a dogma or confessing a creed, which fails to produce life and labor according to the word of God, will likewise condemn you.
2: James chapter 3 in the Expositor's Study Bible. My brethren, be not many masters.
3: Should have been translated, be not many teachers.
2: Knowing that we shall receive the greater condemnation.
3: This refers to the fact that mishandling the word of God will ultimately bring one tremendous problems. God holds the teacher more responsible than the student.
2: For in many things we offend all.
3: This refers to the universality of sin and failure, even among believers.
2: If any man offend not in word, the same is a perfect man, and able also to bridle the whole body.
3: The Holy Spirit alone can control the believer's tongue.
2: Behold, we put bits in the horses' mouths, that they may obey us, and when we turn about their whole body.
3: The Holy Spirit is saying our mouths should obey us, instead of us obeying our mouths.

0: mouths.
1: Behold also the ships, which though they be so great, and are driven of fierce winds, yet are they turned about with a very small helm, whithersoever the governor lists.
0: This refers here to the helm being likened unto the tongue.
1: Even so, the tongue is a little member.
0: It is small, but it exerts a powerful influence.
1: And boasts great things.
0: Responsible for great things, whether good or bad.
1: Behold how great a matter a little fire kindles.
0: The image projected here by James is the picture of a vast forest in flames, all begun by the falling of a single spark.
1: And the tongue is a fire.
0: Speaks of fire in a negative way, that which destroys.
1: A world of iniquity.
0: The tongue in some way is responsible for all the iniquity in the world.
1: So is the tongue among our members.
0: Body members.
1: That it defiles the whole body.
0: Constantly speaking in a negative way can bring about physical illness in the body.
1: And sets on fire the course of nature.
0: The tongue sets us on a particular path, and in this case, the wrong path.
1: And is set on fire of hell.
0: By using the word hell, we are made to understand not only the wickedness of the tongue, but as well its destructive power.
1: For every kind of beasts, and of birds, and of serpents, and of things in the sea, is tamed, and has been tamed of mankind.
0: A proven fact.
1: But the tongue can no man tame.
0: This is the word of the Lord. However, the tongue can most definitely be tamed by the Holy Spirit. The way it is done has to do with the cross of Christ. The Holy Spirit works within the parameters of the finished work of Christ on the cross. He demands that we ever make the cross the object of our faith, and then he can do mighty things within our lives.
1: It is an unruly evil, full of deadly poisons.
0: The believer must realize this. It means that just because he is saved, such doesn't necessarily guarantee a change in this problem. As stated, it definitely can be, and in fact must be, changed, but it can only be so by and through the cross.
1: Therewith bless we God, even the Father, and therewith curse we men.
0: Proclaims the inconsistency, to say the least, of blessing God one moment and cursing men the next.
1: Which are made after the similitude of God.
0: In a sense, when we curse men, which refers to wishing them hurt, we are cursing God. To curse the creation is to curse the Creator.
1: Out of the same mouth proceeds blessing and cursing.
0: Presents the tongue devoted to uses so different.
1: My brethren, these things ought not so to be.
0: If the Lord has his way in our hearts and lives, they won't be.
1: Does a fountain send forth at the same place sweet water and bitter?
0: Of necessity, this question must be answered in the negative.
1: Can the fig tree, my brethren, bear olive berries, either a vine figs? So can no fountain both yield salt water and fresh.
0: This speaks of nature. However, man can do what nature cannot do.
1: Who is a wise man and endued with knowledge among you?
0: This refers to a true teacher of the Word of God.
1: Let him show out of a good conversation.
0: Lifestyle.
1: His works with meekness of wisdom.
0: Refers to the conduct of the believer.
1: But if you have bitter envying and strife in your hearts.
0: Proclaims the sin nature springing to life, thereby ruling in the believer's life.
1: Glory not,
0: boast not,
1: and lie not against the truth.
0: This refers to the fact that if we do boast of anything other than the cross, we are lying, pure and simple.
1: This wisdom descends not from above.
0: Any wisdom that claims salvation or victory in any way or manner other than the cross is not wisdom from above,
1: but is earthly, sensual, devilish.
0: Whatever its appeal, if it's not the cross, it is of Satan. This covers humanistic psychology plus anything else devised by men, i.e. demons.
1: For where envying and strife is, there is confusion in every evil work.
0: If it's not the cross, it is confusion in every evil work.
1: But the wisdom that is from above is first pure.
0: It is found in all its fullness in Christ, and in Christ alone.
1: Then peaceable, gentle, and easy to be entreated, full of mercy and good fruits, without partiality and without hypocrisy.
0: These things present the work of the Holy Spirit, with the cross as the means and Christ as the source.
1: And the fruit of righteousness is sown in peace of them who make peace.
0: Presents the law of sowing and reaping.
1: James chapter 4 in the Expositor's Study Bible. From whence come wars and fightings among you?
0: When believers look to anything other than the cross, strife is the result.
1: Come they not hence, even of your lusts that war in your members?
0: Once again, the only solution for this problem, which besets every Christian, is that we understand all things come to us from God through the cross. Making the cross the object of our faith gives the Holy Spirit latitude to work within our lives, in order that we might live the life we ought to live.
1: You lust and have not.
0: Such a person is not looking to God, but rather operating from self-will.
1: You kill and desire to have and cannot obtain.
0: The word kill refers to destroying the reputation of another in order to gain advantage, and to do so by slander.
1: You fight in war, yet you have not because you ask not.
0: This refers to believers who little seek the Lord for anything, but rather depend upon other sources that are irregular, to say the least.
1: You ask and receive not.
0: And there is a reason.
1: Because you ask amiss, that you may consume it upon your lusts.
0: Such a person is not asking in the will of God, but rather from his or her own selfish desires.
1: You adulterers and adulteresses.
0: Presents James using the same terminology as Paul. The believer is to look exclusively to Christ and the cross regarding all his needs. To look elsewhere, or rather for one's faith to be placed in that other than the cross, presents the person as committing spiritual adultery.
1: Know ye not that the friendship of the world is enmity with God?
0: If the cross of Christ is not strictly the object of our faith, God looks at everything else as worldliness.
1: Whosoever therefore will be a friend of the world is an enemy of God.
0: Allow me to once again make the statement that if the cross of Christ is not our object of faith, no matter how religious our efforts may be otherwise, it is still looked at by the Lord as friendship with the world. This means the believer, in essence, becomes an enemy of God.
1: Do you think that the Scripture says in vain?
0: James was quoting several scriptures.
1: The Spirit who dwells in us lusts to envy.
0: This refers to the Holy Spirit, which means that the word Spirit should have been capitalized. The word lusteth here means to earnestly or passionately desire. Of what is he envious, and what does he passionately desire? The Holy Spirit is envious of any control the fallen nature might have over the believer, and is passionately desirous that he control all our thoughts, words, and deeds. He is desirous of having the believer depend upon him for his ministry to him, so that he might discharge his responsibility to the one who sent him, namely God the Father.
1: But he gives more grace.
0: Providing the believer ever makes the cross the object of his faith, by which grace comes from the Lord.
1: Wherefore he said,
0: found in Job chapter 22, verse 29, Psalm 138, verse 6, and Proverbs chapter 3, verse 34.
1: God resists the proud, but gives grace unto the humble.
0: God resists those who look to that other than the cross, and blesses those who humble themselves by looking strictly to Christ and the cross, which develops humility.
1: James chapter 4, verse 7, in the Expositor's Study Bible. Submit yourselves, therefore, to God.
0: To the plan he has provided, which is the cross.
1: Resist the devil, and he will flee from you.
0: We do this by strictly looking to Christ and what he has done for us at the cross, where Satan was totally defeated.
1: Draw near to God, and he will draw near to you.
0: Once again, and ever so, this is done only by faith, which ever makes the cross its object.
1: Cleanse your hands, you sinners, and purify your hearts, you double-minded.
0: Without a proper knowledge of the cross regarding the sanctification of the saint, it is impossible for the believer to live a victorious Christian life.
1: Be afflicted and mourn and weep
0: refers to consternation over our having looked to that other than Christ and the cross.
1: Let your laughter be turned to mourning and your joy to heaviness.
0: This refers to true repentance, which means we confess our sin of looking to that other than the cross, thereby seeking forgiveness. We must repent not only for the bad, but for the good as well. By that I'm referring to our dependence on good things for victory in our lives, but yet that which is not the cross.
1: Humble yourselves in the sight of the Lord, and He shall lift you up.
0: As we have constantly stated, it refers to looking to Christ and the cross, which is the only humbling process in which the believer can truthfully engage.
1: Speak not evil one of another, brethren.
0: Refers to self-appointed judges.
1: He who speaks evil of his brother and judges his brother speaks evil of the law and judges the law.
0: Pertains to the law of Moses, to which James is pointing. When a believer judges another, he has taken himself out from under grace and placed himself under law, where he will only find condemnation.
1: But if you judge the law, you are not a doer of the law, but a judge.
0: In other words, such a person has placed himself in the position of God.
1: There is one lawgiver who is able to save and to destroy.
0: Presents God as the only one who can fill this position.
1: Who are you who judges another?
0: The Greek actually says, but you. Who are you? In other words, who do you think you are?
1: Go to now, you who say, today or tomorrow we will go into such a city and continue there a year and buy and sell and get gain.
0: Proclaims the planning of individuals who don't include God.
1: Whereas you know not what shall be on the morrow.
0: Proclaims the fact that we don't while God does.
1: For what is your life?
0: Making plans without God proclaims the fact that we consider ourselves to be our own master.
1: It is even a vapor that appears for a little time and then vanishes away.
0: This means that if the Lord doesn't guide our lives, then all is a waste.
1: For that ye ought to say,
0: presents the opposite of the we will go in verse 13.
1: If the Lord will, we shall live and do this or that.
0: Proclaims our absolute dependence on God.
1: But now you rejoice in your boastings.
0: Pertains to rejoicing in one's self-made plans.
1: All such rejoicing is evil.
0: All rejoicing should be in the Lord, and only in the Lord.
1: Therefore to him who knows to do good, and does it not, to him it is sin.
0: Sin is an offense against God, which he cannot tolerate. If we do not abide by the word of God, then we sin.
1: James chapter 5 in the Expositor Study Bible. Go to now, you rich men, weep and howl for your miseries that shall come upon you.
0: This warning is to the wealthy who have gained their riches by fraud and deceit.
1: Your riches are corrupted, and your garments are moth-eaten.
0: These types of riches will do no one any good, and above all, the person who has such.
1: Your gold and silver is cankered.
0: The idea is gold and silver laid up and not put to any use that is good.
1: And the rust of them shall be a witness against you, and shall eat your flesh as it were fire.
0: The having of money is not wrong. The question is, what are we doing with this which God has given us? If we do not use it for His glory, making certain that it is for His glory, the Lord warns us here that such riches will consume us.
1: You have heaped treasure together for the last days.
0: Which means the treasure is not being laid up in heaven.
1: Behold, the hire of your laborers who have reaped down your fields, which is of you kept back by fraud, cries.
0: This passage tells us, and rightly so, that far too much treasure is heaped up at the expense of others.
1: And the cries of them which have reaped are entered into the ears of the Lord of the Sabbath.
0: The Lord of hosts.
1: You have lived in pleasure on the earth and been wanton.
0: Luxury and self-indulgence at the expense of others is a great sin in God's eyes.
1: You have nourished your hearts as in a day of slaughter.
0: James uses graphic imagery to indicate that the wicked rich, who have gained their riches at the expense of others, are always on the brink of judgment.
1: You have condemned and killed the just, and he does not resist you.
0: In hoarding such gain, some of the righteous are victims. The Lord takes careful note of this, and especially of their helplessness.
1: Be patient, therefore, brethren, unto the coming of the Lord.
0: This tells us the cure, and in fact the only cure for the injustices in this world. It is the coming of the Lord.
1: Behold, the husbandman waits for the precious fruit of the earth, and has long patience for it until he receive the early and latter rain.
0: The Holy Spirit, through James, tells us in a few words that the coming of the Lord will take place shortly after the latter rain, which in fact the world is now experiencing. This means the second coming is very near, and the rapture is even at the door. The second coming will definitely address the gross injustices of this planet.
1: But you also patient, establish your hearts.
0: Draw close to the Lord, which can only be done by making the cross the object of our faith.
1: For the coming of the Lord draws near.
0: The rapture of the church should ever be in our minds.
1: Grudge not one against another, brethren, unless you be condemned.
0: The unjust judgment of fellow Christians is sometimes more painful than the hatred of unbelievers.
1: Behold, the judge stands before the door.
0: This refers to the Lord Jesus and his readiness to avenge all wrong.
1: Take my brethren, the prophets, who have spoken in the name of the Lord, for an example of suffering, affliction, and of patience.
0: Even though they were prophets, which means they stood in a high and holy office, they were not exempt from affliction.
1: Behold, we count them happy which endure.
0: The word endure refers to the fact that the test or trial may last for some time.
1: You have heard of the patience of Job, and have seen the end of the Lord, that the Lord is very pitiful and of tender mercy.
0: This is meant to proclaim the fact that whatever the Lord allows is meant for our good. We should understand that and seek to learn the lesson desired to be taught.
1: But above all things, my brethren, swear not, neither by heaven, neither by the earth, neither by any other oath.
0: Refers to the fact that the Lord is guiding every believer, even in times of trial, and correspondingly we must not lose faith, thereby taking matters into our own hands.
1: But let your yes be yes, and your no, no, lest you fall into condemnation.
0: Even though we do not understand the reason for the situation, whatever it might be, we aren't to question the Lord.
1: Is there any among you afflicted? Let him pray.
0: Prayer is the recommendation of the Holy Spirit concerning affliction. But how many Christians take advantage of this privilege?
1: Is any merry? Let him sing psalms.
0: In effect, refers to singing as a form of prayer, which it actually is. That is, if we sing songs that rightly glorify the Lord.
1: Is any sick among you?
0: This refers to physical or emotional illness of any nature.
1: Let him call for the elders,
0: pastors,
1: of the church, and let them pray over him.
0: Refers to asking the Lord for healing regarding the need.
1: Anointing him with oil in the name of the Lord.
0: The oil has no medicinal purpose, but is rather meant to symbolize the Holy Spirit, and is used as a point of contact concerning our faith. Prayer is to be offered in the name of Jesus.
1: And the prayer of faith shall save the sick.
0: The prayer of faith is simply the belief that God hears and answers prayer.
1: And the Lord shall raise him up.
0: Proclaims the Lord as the healer, as is obvious, with the cross being the means of all this. It is the Holy Spirit who carries it out.
1: And if he have committed sins, they shall be forgiven him.
0: The conditional clause, if he has sinned, makes it clear that not all sickness is the result of sin, but some definitely is. That being the case, the Lord will both heal and forgive upon believing faith.
1: Confess your faults one to another.
0: Refers to being quick to admit fault, if such be the case.
1: And pray one for another, that you may be healed.
0: The Holy Spirit, through James, broadens the aspect of prayer for the sick as applicable to any believer.
1: The effectual, fervent prayer of a righteous man avails much.
0: From any righteous man, preacher or otherwise, Righteousness pertains to the fact that the faith of the individual is strictly in Christ and the cross, and not in other things.
1: Elijah was a man subject to like passions as we are.
0: It's said in this manner because the Holy Spirit wants us to know that what is in the reach of one

0: straying from the truth of the cross.
1: And one convert him.
0: Refers to strengthening the individual, turning him back to the right way of truth, which is back to Christ and the cross.
1: Let him know that he which converteth the sinner from the error of his way
0: bluntly proclaims any way other than the cross as the way of sin, which then makes the one traveling such a way a sinner,
1: shall save a soul from death, and shall hide a multitude of sins.
0: This refers to the fact that if the believer leaves the cross, thereby transferring his faith to something else, and such an erring way is continued, it will result in the loss of the soul. To pull one back to the cross saves that soul, which the cross alone can do.
1: 1 Peter chapter 1 in the Expositor's Study Bible. Peter.
0: The name means rock and is used metaphorically here to describe Peter as a man like a rock by reason of his firmness and strength of soul.
1: An apostle of Jesus Christ.
0: Presents the authoritative tone of this epistle.
1: To the strangers.
0: Strangers to Peter because he had not previously met them.
1: Scattered throughout Pontus, Galatia, Cappadocia, Asia, and Bithynia.
0: Describes this epistle being sent to Christian Jews who had settled in certain parts of the Roman Empire. However, it is also meant for the Gentiles.
1: Elect.
0: Those who elect to favorably respond to the call of the Holy Spirit are the elect of God.
1: According to the foreknowledge of God the Father.
0: Refers to God seeing ahead that he would have to send a Savior to redeem man from the fall. All who accept the Savior are the elect.
1: Through sanctification of the Spirit.
0: Elected to be sanctified by the Holy Spirit.
1: Unto obedience and sprinkling of the blood of Jesus Christ.
0: Pertains to the fact that the Holy Spirit sanctifies us on the basis of the finished work of Christ, where our faith must reside. As the cross is everything concerning salvation, it is also everything concerning sanctification.
1: Grace unto you and peace be multiplied.
0: Both attributes come through the cross and will continue to multiply as long as our faith is firmly anchored in the cross of Christ.
1: Blessed be the God and Father of our Lord Jesus Christ.
0: We are to bless God at all times because of what he has done for us through Jesus Christ.
1: Which according to his abundant mercy
0: presents the fact that the law and vengeance are no longer before us, but rather pure mercy
1: has begotten us again into a lively hope.
0: Proclaims the fact that we are transplanted from Adam's heritage into the heritage of God
1: by the resurrection of Jesus Christ from the dead.
0: This refers to us being raised with Christ to newness of life, which enables us to live a holy life.
1: To an inheritance incorruptible and undefiled, and that fades not away.
0: We, as begotten children of God, are heirs of God and joint heirs with his Son, the Lord Jesus Christ.
1: Reserved in heaven for you.
0: Carries the idea that God is guarding our inheritance for us under constant surveillance.
1: Who are kept by the power of God through faith.
0: Refers to the Holy Spirit exerting his power on our behalf, as our faith is ever planted in the cross.
1: Unto salvation ready to be revealed in the last time.
0: Ready for the rapture.
1: Wherein you greatly rejoice.
0: Refers to the time when this earthly sojourn will be finished. The trump of God sounds, and we shall be changed.
1: Though now for a season, if need be, you are in heaviness through manifold temptations.
0: This life is the dress rehearsal for eternity.
1: That the trial of your faith.
0: All faith is tested, and great faith must be tested greatly.
1: Being much more precious than of gold that perishes.
0: The emphasis is the testing of our faith to show whether or not it is genuine. The Holy Spirit says, such is more precious than the testing of gold, which is the most precious commodity in the world. Is our faith really in the cross or not?
1: Though it be tried with fire.
0: The fire of temptation, trouble, etc. Such are meant to show the weakness.
1: Might be found unto praise and honor and glory.
0: Which can only be done if the cross of Christ is the sole object of our faith.
1: At the appearing of Jesus Christ.
0: We are being prepared by the Holy Spirit as fit subjects for the appearing of our Lord, as it regards the rapture.

0: scripture.
1: Whom?
0: Jesus Christ.
1: Having not seen, you love.
0: We haven't personally seen the Lord, but the Holy Spirit has made him real to our hearts.
1: In whom, though now you see him not, yet believing.
0: Proclaims total and complete faith in Christ, though he has not been seen by the natural eyes, but whom we shall one day see.
1: You rejoice with joy unspeakable and full of glory.
0: The intended state for every believer, and which can be attained despite trials and afflictions if faith is anchored firmly in the cross.
1: Receiving the end of your faith, even the salvation of your soul.
0: Refers to the coming resurrection, when we will then be glorified.
1: Of which salvation the prophets have inquired and searched diligently.
0: The Old Testament prophets carefully and diligently sought the meaning of the things they were prophesying as it concerned Christ and what he would do to redeem humanity.
1: Who prophesied of the grace that should come unto you.
0: This grace was not for their day, but for the coming dispensation, all made possible by the cross.
1: Searching what?
0: These men diligently searched their own prophecies, and the prophecies of other prophets, so that they might know that of which was spoken.
1: Oh, what manner of time?
0: What kind of time would usher in this particular unique salvation? The time of grace alone, which means the law would be no more.
1: The Spirit of Christ which was in them did signify.
0: Whatever the Spirit of God did in Old Testament times, all pertain to Christ without exception.
1: When it testified beforehand the sufferings of Christ.
0: Refers to the message of the Old Testament, all given by the Holy Spirit, and all pointing to the coming redemption of man, which would be brought about by the cross of Christ.
1: And the glory that should follow.
0: This proclaims all the wonderful things made possible by the sufferings of Christ.
1: Unto whom it was revealed.
0: Refers to the church.
1: That not unto themselves, but unto us they did minister the things.
0: Proclaims the entirety of the Old Testament.
1: Which are now reported unto you by them who have preached the gospel unto you.
0: Refers to what Christ did at the cross, which the prophets predicted.
1: With the Holy Spirit sent down from heaven.
0: The Holy Spirit verified what Christ did at the cross by coming from heaven in a new dimension, thereby abiding in the hearts and lives of believers, and doing so permanently.
1: Which the things the angels desire to look into.
0: In other words, the church is the university for angels.
1: Wherefore gird up the loins of your mind.
0: In view of what the Lord has done for us, we should have a hopeful spirit of optimism.
1: Be sober, and hope to the end for the grace that is to be brought unto you.
0: Actually speaks of the glorification of the saints.
1: At the revelation of Jesus Christ.
0: Refers to the coming rapture of the church.
1: As obedient children, not fashioning yourselves according to the former lusts in your ignorance.
0: Don't be ruled by the sin nature, which ruled you before coming to Christ.
1: But as he, which has called you, is holy.
0: God is holy, so we are to be holy as well.
1: So be ye holy in all manner of conversation.
0: Refers to lifestyle.
1: Because it is written.
0: Found in Leviticus chapter 11, verse 44.
1: Be ye holy, for I am holy.
0: All of this can only be done in one way. Placing our faith exclusively in the cross of Christ gives the Holy Spirit latitude to help us, and he alone can develop holiness within our lives. It cannot be done by self-will, or by rules, regulations, etc.
1: And if you call on the Father.
0: Should have been translated, since you call on the Father.
1: Who without respect of persons.
0: Says in the Greek, does not receive face. God does not receive anyone's face. He is impartial.
1: Judges according to every man's works.
0: God alone is our judge, not man. Man can be fooled. God cannot.
1: Pass the time of your sojourning here in fear.
0: A fear of self-trust.
1: For as much as you know that you were not redeemed with corruptible things as silver and gold.
0: Presents the fact that the most precious commodities, silver and gold, could not redeem fallen man.
1: From your vain conversation.
0: Vain lifestyle.
1: Received by traditions from your fathers.
0: Speaks of original

0: sin that is passed on from one father to child at conception.
1: But with the precious blood of Christ,
0: presents the payment which proclaims the poured out life of Christ on behalf of sinners.
1: As of a lamb without blemish and without spot.
0: Speaks of the lambs offered as substitutes in the old Jewish economy. The death of Christ was not an execution or assassination, but rather a sacrifice. The offering of himself presented a perfect sacrifice, for he was perfect in every respect.
1: Who verily was foreordained before the foundation of the world.
0: Refers to the fact that God, in his omniscience, knew he would create man. Man would fall and man would be redeemed by Christ going to the cross. This was all done before the universe was created. This means the cross of Christ is the foundation doctrine of all doctrine, referring to the fact that all doctrine must be built upon that foundation, or else it is specious.
1: But was manifest in these last times for you.
0: Refers to the invisible God, who in the person of the Son was made visible to human eyesight by assuming a human body and human limitations.
1: Who by him do believe in God.
0: It is only by Christ and what he did for us at the cross that we are able to believe in God.
1: Who raised him.
0: Christ.
1: Up from the dead.
0: His resurrection was guaranteed in so much as he atoned for all sin.
1: And gave him glory.
0: Refers to the exaltation of Christ.
1: That your faith and hope might be in God.
0: This speaks of a heart faith in God, who saves sinners in answer to our faith in the resurrected Lord Jesus, who died for us.
1: Seeing you have purified your souls.
0: In effect, says in the Greek, having purified your souls.
1: In obeying the truth.
0: The great system of truth respecting the redemption of the world, which refers to the cross.
1: Through the Spirit.
0: Everything is done through the Spirit.
1: Unto unfeigned love of the brethren.
0: Refers to love which is not hypocritical.
1: See that you love one another with a pure heart fervently.
0: The God kind of love, which can only come about as the believer anchors his faith in the cross, and does so exclusively.
1: Being born again, not of corruptible seed.
0: Refers to the fact that the born-again experience is not at all by virtue of any descent from human parents.
1: But of incorruptible.
0: Which is the Lord Jesus Christ.
1: By the word of God which lives and abides forever.
0: The story of the Bible is the story of man's redemption, which is the story of the cross.
1: For all flesh is as grass.
0: The apostle is contrasting that which is begotten of God with that which is begotten by man.
1: And all the glory of man as the flowers of grass.
0: Refers to a very temporary glory.
1: The grass withers, and the flower thereof falls away.
0: Considering that, our hopes had better be in the things of God, and not the things of man.
1: But the word of the Lord endures forever.
0: By contrast to that of man, which perishes quickly.
1: And this is the word which by the gospel is preached unto you.
0: Preach the cross, which brings eternal dividends.
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0: 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This is a study in the Word with Evangelist Jimmy Swaggart, a series of Bible studies focusing on the cross of Christ.
2: Welcome today to a study in the Word. This is Evangelist Jimmy Swaggart, along with Lauren Larson, David Borg, John Rosenstern, Dr. Don Paul Gray, and Dave Smith, and a pleasure to be with you today. Daniel is the most interesting book, but it's not the easiest book in the Bible to understand. And it's extremely informative, but it takes a little investigation, a little digging, if you will, to ascertain what the great prophet statesman is saying. But he was given a preview of what is coming upon this world in the realm of the Antichrist, in the realm of the Battle of Armageddon, in the realm of Satan's efforts to take over this planet, and as no other man was given the information. He was also told what it means. How much that he understood it, I don't really know. But we'll pick up where we left off with the previous program, and Daniel chapter 7, verse 24, Lauren, if you will, please.
3: And the 10 horns out of this kingdom are...
2: Excuse me, let's stop right there for a moment. This kingdom that is addressed here goes back to verse 19. And it's a description of the aged old Roman Empire that controlled a great part of the known world of that day for nearly 1,000 years, to be frank. Of all the kingdoms that came up, Rome was the most powerful, the strongest, lasted the longest. And so when he said, out of this kingdom, these 10 horns will be out of this kingdom. And that covers the geographical area that Rome occupied some 2,000 years ago, which included modern Europe. I know I was in Budapest, Hungary, some time back. I preached at a church there, one particular service. And I walked around over the city a little bit, and I saw some ruins and a sign in whatever language they speak, plus English. And it stated, if I remember correctly, this is as far as the Roman Empire went to the east. In that particular area, be it Western Europe, Eastern Europe, Northern Africa, is mainly the area controlled by the Roman Empire. And when it said 10 horns out of this kingdom, it was meaning in the geographical area. Now, some have taught a revival of the Roman Empire. I don't think the Bible teaches such. It is very noticeable in the explanation given by the angel to Daniel as to what is being addressed. In this case, it's the geographical area that Rome ruled some 2,000 years ago. These 10 horns representing 10 nations will be in that area. Now, I'm sure somebody here can go through those particular countries and define what the angel was talking about. But that's the area that these 10 nations will arise with the determination of destroying Israel. Israel has been, only the Lord knows the numbers of efforts made to destroy these people, the least certainly not being the Holocaust of World War II, the horror of that. And right out of Munich, Germany, was the very first crematorium built by Adolf Hitler to kill the Jewish people. It's the most awful thing. You walk among it now, the grass is kept mowed and everything is spick and span. This is where this demon-possessed madman, Adolf Hitler, first began the extermination, the final solution, as he called it, of the Jewish people. But

0: The time is coming, ladies and gentlemen, that that's going to change. The Jewish people will, according to the Word of God, accept Jesus Christ as their Savior and their Messiah and their Lord. And when they accept Him, they are going to become, with His leading, guidance, power, and protection, the leading nation on the face of the entire earth. And that may sound strange because there aren't that many Jewish people, but it's going to happen because the Word of God says that it is. And they will guide Israel under the Lord Jesus Christ. And the nation of Israel will be at that time, that's in the kingdom age that is to come, the most powerful nation on the face of the earth at that particular time. Go ahead, Dave, Lorne, if you will.
1: If I could just...
0: Yes, please do.
1: Speaking of Israel, because they have been in the news for quite some time now with the particular agreements that have been made with some of the Arab Islamic nations, kind of brokered by the United States through President Trump when he was in his last term there. But in Deuteronomy chapter 7, we get a better understanding of God's place for Israel. I just want to read a couple verses starting in verse 7 of chapter 7 of Deuteronomy. It says, "The Lord did not set His love upon you," speaking of Israel, "nor choose you because you were more in number than any people, for you were fewest of all people, but because the Lord loved you and because He would keep the oath which He had sworn unto his fathers, has the Lord brought you out with His mighty hand to redeem you out of the house of bondmen from the hand of Pharaoh, the king of Egypt." The oath he's talking about is the Abrahamic covenant. God is going to honor what He promised to Abraham, that to his seed would come this promise to the land, and also out of the seed would come Messiah, Jesus Christ. That's why Israel's place is important. Replacement theology, which ties into this a little bit now because we're talking about a revived Roman Empire. There are many in the prophetic camp that believe the Roman Catholic Church is spoken of when we talk about the revived Roman Empire.
0: Right.
1: It's very possible the Antichrist will be one of the future popes. The Bible doesn't teach that.
0: Right.
1: They misunderstand in Revelation where it talks about the seven mountains or the seven hills. They refer to the seven hills that surround the Vatican. Again, it's not referring to that. We need to clarify the Roman Catholic Church will be part of that false kingdom because it is a cult by definition. It's not biblical. They have their own traditions and pagan things that have been grafted into it. And we're also finding something else as we get into the next couple of verses in Daniel, some things that will give us maybe some indication of the new relationships that are being formed by not only the Roman Catholic Church, but even the Protestant Church with the Islamic world. There seems to be a coming together, something they call Chrislam, where you're seeing a merger of these different identities of religions. And I'll explain maybe more of that when we get into the next verse 25 to show us an indication that there is going to possibly be, as I see it, an influence from the Islamic world that's going to come into this as far as their acceptance.
0: Why would God, after Israel murdered their Messiah and His Son, and our Savior, the Lord Jesus Christ, why would He continue to work with these people, and with the ultimate conclusion being that they will be brought back, and they will serve God, and will be what the prophecies said that they would be? Why would God do that?
1: The Word of God is replete with Him going back to the oath and covenant that He made with Abraham. We find it in Leviticus chapter 26. We see it in Deuteronomy 29, chapter 30, 31. It's replete throughout the Word of God. We see it in Jeremiah. We see it throughout the Psalms, Psalm 89. We constantly see the Lord reminded of His covenant that He made with Abraham and with David to restore Israel. He set them aside, if you will notice. He scattered them into the world. I've said this before, I think it makes sense. Why would God scatter His people in the world? Well, He prophesied that He would do that to them if they didn't obey, but He also did that to protect them because many had sought to exterminate them from the earth, and they had gathered so tightly into Europe that Hitler, if he would have had a little more time and financial backing and opportunity, he may have, if it wasn't for weather conditions like what happened to Russia and even what happened with England, he may have won this war. And the goal would have been to exterminate all Jews from the earth.

0: earth. That was his intentions. At the great 1940, I should say it was in 42, but it was actually being played out in 1943, the plan to exterminate the Jews came into place. It was called the Final Solution.
1: Right.
0: Interestingly enough, two individuals participated in this that were heads of the Muslim community, Hassan al-Banna, the founder of the Muslim Brotherhood, and Haji Amin al-Husseini, who was the Grand Mufti of Jerusalem, participated with Adolf Hitler because they thought if they could exterminate and get rid of all the Jews in Europe, then next they could get rid of all the Jews that were now in the Middle East and give them, once again, their seniority over the land and destroy all the Jews. So there has been a concerted effort oftentimes, even after the Holocaust, to try to exterminate and rid the Jews from the earth because they're a covenant sign. God said in Jeremiah chapter 31, verses 31 through 37, that their covenant sign is as sure as the cosmos, the stars in the sky. As long as they exist, God said his covenant promise to Israel will exist. So if Satan can destroy Israel, he can make God appear that he lied. And God won't let that happen.
1: Right. I was reading just this morning in Zechariah, and the writer commenting on the Jews having crucified their Messiah, the Lord Jesus Christ. And he went on to bring out, and I can't think of his name right now, but he went on to bring out that if God would forgive them, you would have to say, considering that it was the Messiah that they crucified, that this made them the worst sinners on the face of the earth. And if God would forgive them, he will forgive anyone who comes with a broken heart asking for mercy and grace.
0: Yes.
1: We've got to break. We'll be right straight back.
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1: I want you to take a look at the five books that you're seeing on the screen right now. They are entitled The Message of the Cross, The New Covenant, Five Offerings of Leviticus, How the Holy Spirit Works, and What I Hate, That Do I. That last book was one of Dad's most popular books. It deals with sanctification. But the important thing is, every one of these books, as you read them, will open up and expand your knowledge of the Word of God. Now, they're available right now for just $15 each, or all five for $60. And that's what you ought to do. You ought to take advantage of this special offer and get all five of them. And I know that when you read them, when you finish, you're going to look back and say, I know more now than I did before I read these books concerning the Word of God. So pick up the phone, go online, send us a letter, however you order them. I know that you're going to be blessed.
0: The number to call is 800-288-8350, or you can go online at jsm.org.
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We're back. And that which I was alluding to right before the break, this.

0: the scripture says, there shall be a fountain opened in the house of David, or words to that effect. And it's not meaning that it was just open whenever Israel begged for mercy and grace, which will happen at the second coming. It's been open ever since Jesus died on the cross of Calvary. But it will be open to the Jewish people, and they will take advantage of it. They will, of course, you say, well, they didn't, they're not the ones who killed Christ. That's true. But they have not been in any more sympathy with Christ than the ones who did kill him.
1: You know, Brother Swagger, in Acts chapter 2, verse 36, this is Peter's first inaugural sermon after Pentecost, or at the time of Pentecost. He says, therefore, let all the house of Israel know assuredly that God hath made that same Jesus, whom you have crucified, both Lord and Christ.
0: Yeah.
1: So Peter was saying, you crucified him.
0: Yeah.
1: Although Rome was the one who brought the execution event, they were the ones that brought the...
0: But Israel, the leaders of Israel demanded it. They demanded it.
1: But notice who Peter was preaching to. A bunch of Jews.
0: Oh, yes.
1: They all got saved.
0: Yes.
1: Several thousand of them.
0: Yes.
1: So there is opportunity for individuals to repent and receive Christ as their Savior. Because that's these initial converts were Jewish people.
0: But that shows that the God we serve is a God of mercy and grace.
1: Yes.
0: And that's the idea behind this. But they cannot be saved, though, until they repent, until they come with a broken spirit, a broken and contrite spirit. And they will do that at the second coming, thank God. Let's go ahead.
2: It was their insistence that he be crucified that I think the Jews were more responsible for, even though they didn't do the actual physical.
0: Oh, they would have, though. They would have.
2: Yeah, they didn't want to stone him because to put him on the cross made him accursed.
0: That's right. Yeah, that was their reason for screaming that he be crucified.
2: Right.
0: Is because in Deuteronomy it says that if one committed a horrendous sin, they were to be stoned to death and then hung on a tree and then buried before nightfall, whatever the case. And so that's the reason they demanded it, because the people would say, well, if he was the Messiah, he wouldn't be cursed by God. And some would ask the question, well, was he cursed by God? He was made a curse. That's different. He was made a curse. He was not cursed by God as we think of such. He was made a curse and for us to take the curse of the broken law that we should have to face. But thank God we don't today because of Calvary.
3: Yes.
1: He brought up something excellent, because in Leviticus 26, the Lord says, I won't read all the verses, but he says, if they would confess their sins and repent, verse 42, he says, then will I remember the covenant with Jacob, and also my covenant with Isaac, and my covenant with Abraham, and I will remember the land. So once again, if there is repentance, God will forgive. That's the beauty of this Christian experience we have in Christ, because he paid the penalty. He is also able to supply the mercy and give that individual who repents that wonderful grace of salvation.
0: And some would say, well, if a person blasphemes the Holy Spirit, they can't be saved. That's true, but there's no such thing as people begging to be saved and say, well, I can't because I've spoken something against the Holy Spirit. That does not exist.
1: The Holy Spirit's drawing them.
0: If they want to be saved, they can be saved.
2: Yes. Yes.
0: And those who have actually blasphemed the Holy Spirit, and some have, they don't know the hell. They don't care. They have no interest in it whatsoever. And it's not a case of them begging God to forgive them. I know time and time again, but occasionally, preachers, when I was a kid, would preach that they'd blasphemed the Holy Spirit and begged to be saved, and they couldn't, and whatever. That does not exist. Right.
4: The hardening of the heart occurs even prior
0: right.
4: to the act of blaspheming the Holy Spirit, and that can't be done in ignorance. That's done in straightforward knowledge. You know exactly what you're doing and why you're doing it, and it's because you don't want to accept what you know to be true.
0: Some of the religious leaders of Israel at the time of Christ did blaspheme the Holy Spirit.
4: Right.
0: But how many of them? I don't know. Only God knows that. Okay, Lauren, if you will, please.
4: And the 10 horns out of this kingdom are 10 kings that shall arise, and another shall rise after them, and he shall be diverse from the first, and he shall subdue 3 kings.
0: Some teach that the 10 toes and 10 horns of Daniel chapters 2 and 7 are 10 barbarous tribes which overran the old Roman Empire between AD 351 and 474. However, this is error because of the following. The God of heaven is to set up a kingdom on earth in the days of these kings. It should be obvious to all that the Lord did not set up such a kingdom in AD 351 through 474. In fact, he has not yet done so. Therefore, it is obvious that the 10 horns representing 10 nations are yet future. Y'all have heard of this teaching, haven't you? And that it's all been fulfilled. Revelation has been fulfilled. Daniel has been fulfilled. It does not apply now. And this is, if somebody is watching and you have heard that and you've been tempted to believe it, don't. It's a lie. It's not truth. And we gave thee the reason here. And it says the God of heaven will set up a kingdom on earth in the days of these kings. Daniel chapter 2, verses 44, 45, and Revelation chapter 19, and so forth. And the Lord hadn't set up that kingdom, so that shows that other hasn't happened yet. But what the Bible, if a correct interpretation of this, these 10 horns are 10 kings, 10 nations, that's going to arise out of this kingdom, the geographical area of the old Roman Empire. And they will do so to overthrow the Antichrist and take over themselves, but they won't succeed.
1: The other thing is when you study these particular kingdoms that some claim represent what is spoken of here in the time frame back around 3rd and 4th century, they were successive kingdoms. The kingdoms we're talking about here are going to be existing at the same time with each other. So it's not they're going to be successive kingdoms. These 10 kingdoms that we're talking about future will be all present at the same time.
0: Right, right.
1: So that's another right. way to say that this.
0: Yeah, what they're talking about went over a time frame of, I don't know, about 80, 100 years or something like that.
1: And I've read that, and there many of those kingdoms are successive kingdoms, but that's not what they're talking about.
0: Well, let me ask you all a question. Is that stuff still being taught?
4: Yes.
1: Yeah, unfortunately.
0: I hadn't heard anything of it. And
3: all liberal seminaries teach that.
0: Oh, really?
3: All of them.
0: So it doesn't matter about Daniel. It's insignificant, it's inconsequential.
3: Already, it's already happened.
0: And so it's past history, and that's one way to get rid of it. Just say it's already fulfilled and let it go with that. Okay, These 10 kingdoms will arise out of the geographical area of the old Roman Empire. And like I said, we don't teach a revival of the Roman Empire. We teach a revision of it. It's revised. It's mostly its geographical area that's been spoken of. And I think, go ahead and read it again, if you will, Lauren.
4: And another shall rise after them, and he shall be diverse from the first, and he shall subdue 3 kings.
0: This another is the Antichrist, and he will defeat 3 of these 10, and the remainder will realize he's too powerful to come against, and they'll join with him to take over the entirety of the world. They'll be melted into his mighty army and his efforts. Of course, his efforts will be to destroy Israel. And that'll be the last conflict to try to destroy Israel, and it will not succeed.
4: Okay. Verse 25.
0: Yes, please.
4: And he shall speak great words against the Most High, and shall wear out the saints of the Most High.
0: Let's stop there for just a moment. The Antichrist will lead a tirade of rebellion against God, against the Lord Jesus Christ, against the Bible, as no other human being ever has. And millions will fall in with him. We would be surprised today if we knew how many people in America that's supposed to be a Christian nation is at the same time blaspheming God, claiming he doesn't exist, cursing Jesus Christ, like these individuals some months back burning Bibles in, is it Portland, Oregon, where it was? And how many people would love to do that? They hate God, they hate His Word, and in this country, referred to as Christian. And it's only Christian to those that are. That's it.
5: Brother Swagger, do you think that the spirit of Antichrist that's in the world today is sort of a precursor to the actual coming of the Antichrist?
0: Oh, I definitely
5: setting the
0: think
5: stage,
0: so. I think we're that close. Well, what are your thoughts?
5: Absolutely, yeah. That's what I feel.
0: It's the spirit of the Antichrist, right.
4: Mm-hmm. And John said in his writings that that spirit existed in his day. How much more so?
0: Does it now, yeah. Right. And but when I was a kid, the idea of burning Bibles, it would not have been tolerated. People would not have stood for it.
1: Even burning the flag was looked highly upon with despair.
0: Would not have been, no, right, exactly. And go ahead, if you will, we've just about...
4: And think to change times and laws, and they shall be given into his hand until a time and times and the dividing of time.
0: Oh, we have run out of time. Talk about times and dividing of times. We've run out of times, and I mean times. We've run out of time, singular. And we'll pick up where we left off on tomorrow's program. And I would urge you, please, to tell others about studying the Word. I think that they would enjoy it. And we all need to know what lies ahead in the future. Thank you, and we love you.
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years I spent in vanity and pride, caring not my Lord was crucified, knowing not it was for me.

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1: This song, which many of you already know, was born out of catastrophe, as many songs are. A ship in a driving storm was trying to make the harbor. On the lighthouse, the top lights were on, but the lower lights were out. The lower lights told the captain where the rocks were. And they kept radioing and telling them, please let the lower lights be burning. They didn't light the lower lamps and the ship crashed. And this song was born out of that.

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There are some of you that would say, Brother Swaggart, not harshly or unkindly, but I didn't have a lot this Thanksgiving for which to be thankful. Whatever you have, as little as it might be, and let me tell you this, if you're saved by the blood of Jesus, you have everything. 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

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Back about 3 years ago, it came out over the news constantly that some of the banks were too big to fail. 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I got news for you. God has too much invested in you. Now you're catching it.

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In all your ways, acknowledge Him, and He will direct your path. 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

0: Welcome today to the Message of the Cross. This is Brother Loren Larson, and I'm here with a wonderful panel of men that will help us take a look at Romans chapter 8. We are looking at verses 7 and 8 today, maybe getting to 9. I just have some things that I want to go back over on that paragraph of 5, 6, 7, and 8, and then get rolling on the next little section there. But that's where we hope to go today, and that's where I think the conversation will at least direct us. That's the plan. But, you know, plans don't always work out. If the Lord leads us one way or another, we'll travel that direction as long as that's of the Lord. I want to say thank you to everyone that helped us last week in Share-a-thon. Once again, you know we came up a little bit short of what we need to have. We had $3,248,000. So basically, if we round that up to $3,250,000, we still have that to make up. We still have $750,000 or thereabouts to make up to get to the $4 million that we need to pay our bills for television, radio, and internet. Those are the venues that we use to bring SBN to you. So if you have the opportunity and the Lord leads, we would appreciate if you would help us with that deficit before the end of the month. And that's sneaking up on us, gentlemen, just a few days away, and August will be over and done. So thank you for what you did, and we appreciate your help always with that. Good to have Dave Smith with us this morning.
1: Good to be here. Looking forward to the program.
0: Myself as well. And good to have David

0: Borg again.
1: Sir, good morning. Good to be here.
0: Always good to have you. What do you have coming up?
1: Be here. I don't have anything in the immediate future. Beginning of October, I'll be making another trip up north, and I'll have several kind of the circuit of churches that I visit when I'm up there.
0: So okay, but and you'll be going back to Eros, I'm assuming, in September.
1: Yes, exactly. Right. Well, I mean, we don't have a date set yet.
0: I got you.
1: Yeah.
0: All right.
1: We'll
0: very good.
1: We'll be doing it.
0: All right. Excellent. Joseph, good to have you. You're in preparation for child number 7 showing.
2: That's right. Yeah. Here pretty soon. And nothing for myself until the end of September. And it'll be in Hickory, North Carolina at the Hickory Convention Center. Hickory Metro Convention Center. So, but we're looking forward to that, and it'll be here soon.
0: Okay, good. And thanks for coming in. Jonathan Steele, good to have you, my friend.
3: Yeah, it's great to be here, Brother Larson. And at the end of September as well, September 26th, 27th, I'll be traveling up to South Carolina, Spartanburg, South Carolina, joining Sister Nikki Corbin at Truth Chapel. September 26th is a Saturday. It's 10 a.m. and 6 p.m. And then September 27th, that morning, Sunday morning service at 10 a.m. If you're in the area for Spartanburg, South Carolina, or any of the surrounding areas, come out and join us that weekend.
0: All right, very good. Let me make mention of two meetings in the very future, very quick future. This weekend, I will be in Portia, Arkansas, Friday, Saturday, and Sunday. Friday night services will be at 7. Saturday morning, a teaching at 10, another service at 7 o'clock Saturday night, and then Sunday morning, we'll finish up our time there at 10 a.m. This is Faith Worship Center. It's in Portia, Arkansas, Pastor Steve and Becky Alexander. If you look it up on a map, it'll be officially in Hoxie, Arkansas, but don't let that confuse you. The two are just hand in glove, if you will. So come be a part of those services this weekend, if you can. And then the following weekend, I will be traveling to Mobile, Alabama, and joining the Cross and Crown Family Worship Center. James Busby is the pastor in Mobile, Alabama. And we'll have 3 services, 1 Friday night, 1 Saturday night, 1 Sunday morning, Friday night at 7, Saturday night at 6, and Sunday at 10:45. This will be our September 4th through the 6th meeting, and we hope that you will come out and be a part of that if you live in the Mobile area or anywhere within driving distance. And I got to warn you, if you're listening to Bob Cornell, he says anywhere between 8 and 10 hours is driving distance. So anyway, come out and be a part of those meetings, or anywhere the gentlemen here are going to be, they will be a blessing to you. Yesterday, we read our text, but we spent a lot of time discussing the Holy Spirit and the advent of the Holy Spirit, and really didn't spend much time, even though it was in association with the text, itself. I would like to, Dave, let's read 7 and 8 today, Romans 8, 7 and 8, and see if we can see what we can do with that.
4: Because the carnal mind is enmity against God.
0: Once again, this refers to attempting to live for God by means other than the cross, which places one against God.
4: For it is not subject to the law of God, neither indeed can be.
0: In its simplest form, means that what is being done, whatever it may be, is not in God's prescribed order, which is the cross.
4: So then, they that are in the flesh cannot please God.
0: Refers to the believer attempting to live his Christian life by means other than faith in Christ and the cross. And Dave, go ahead and read verse 9.
4: But you are not in the flesh.
0: In one sense of the word is asking the question, since you are now a believer and no longer depending on the flesh, why are you resorting to the flesh?
4: But in the Spirit.
0: As a believer, you now have the privilege of being led and empowered by the Holy Spirit. However, He will do such for us only on the premise of our faith in the finished work of Christ.
4: If so be that the Spirit of God dwell in you.
0: If you are truly saved.
4: Now, if any man have not the Spirit of Christ, he is none of His.
0: Paul is saying that the work of the Spirit in our lives is made possible by what Christ did at Calvary and the resurrection. We have looked here at verses 5, 6, 7, and 8 and discussed their connection to chapter 8 and verse 4. It shows that the righteousness of the law might be fulfilled in us. And again, have to say it. It is not saying that the Mosaic law is our responsibility to fulfill. The righteousness of the law is being fulfilled in us. It just simply means that the very life of Christ is flowing through us freely and producing holiness and righteousness that matches the character and nature of God as revealed in His Word. It doesn't put us back under the authority and responsibility to the Mosaic Law, but it describes again holiness, righteousness, which is to be a part of the Christian experience. And this is Paul's subject in Romans chapter 8. And he is emphasizing how the fact that our union with Christ has freed us from the dominion of sin, and that God, sending His Son in the likeness of sinful flesh, condemned sin in the flesh. So now, you and I, being born again, being saved, have what it takes to depend upon and rely upon the ever-present, empowering person of the Holy Spirit living in us and working in us. But there is a requirement and a role that we play. There's a thought here, after the Spirit or after the flesh. And we have talked about these ideas of after the Spirit and after the flesh for the last few days, and indicate that they are a person who is following a controlling influence to one conduct or another. And it really depends largely upon your object of faith. Now, don't be confused when I say that. The object of faith is simply answering the question, what am I trusting in? And that's a question we have to ask in every circumstance, every morning, every day, through everything that we travel through. What am I trusting in? If I'm trusting in who Christ is and what Christ has done, then my mindset will be one that is being influenced greatly by the Spirit of God. And if I am operating in faith in self, I'm trusting in what I can do to produce the righteousness exhibited or declared in verse 4, then I will be following after the flesh. I will be trusting in myself. That's my mindset. And I will give the sin nature the opportunity to express itself through my being, through the flesh, and my conduct will not be what is to be the life and heart and heartbeat of a Christian. And so there is an opportunity here for the Christian to operate in either after the flesh or after the Spirit. We've discussed the fact that some scholarship divides strongly between two different lifestyles, the saved and the unsaved, as being described here. But I really think that our conversations have landed on a middle road. While I do

0: lifestyles very well could be saved and unsaved. I believe the context leads us to the Christians being able to be in one position or another. And since it's the Christian that we want to see living after the Spirit, this is the conversation that is there. However, again, we recognize that good scholarship, strong scholarship are divided on the thoughts. Again, the middle road, I think, is something that we should consider, and that's where I've landed. It's where I think it's probably the most feasible. So I say this, that as a believer, we could walk after the flesh or after the Spirit, and largely governed by our object of faith, what we are trusting in. That establishes our mindset. It also establishes what influence is going to have the ability to control and guide our conduct. And that is important for the believer to understand. You have what it takes as a born-again believer to live for God, but you have to learn what to depend upon. When we first get saved, the power of the sin nature is broken. Our faith and our eyes are totally on Christ, and the power of the Spirit is working and producing wonderful benefits. We don't know theology. We don't know the message of the cross, but the Spirit of God has the opportunity, because of our simple trust in Christ, to do some pretty amazing things. The problem usually comes just a short time after salvation, where we have to start making a decision as to what we're going to trust in. Are we going to trust in our conduct, ourself, or are we going to trust in who Christ is and what Christ has done? And that is really the large question that you have to answer. You should look at yourself each day in every situation and think about whether you're trusting in self to resolve the situation, to travel through the situation successfully and exhibit Christian conduct, or are you counting on Christ, self or Christ? Those are really, I think, the major options that determine both the sphere in which we live and the sphere in which we operate. The sphere of the flesh, again, gives the flesh opportunity to influence and control and even dominate. The influence of the Spirit, the sphere of the Spirit, is an opportunity for the Spirit of God to lead us and guide us. And the two options here that we have will result either in a carnal mind of death or a life, a spiritual mind of life and peace. It'll end up being enmity against God and those that can't please God or those that are following God. Gentlemen, shall you add
1: to what we yield to determines that. I was just, when you were talking, I was thinking, referring back to chapter 6 and verse 13, where Paul said, neither yield ye your members as instruments of unrighteousness unto sin, but yield yourselves unto God as those who are alive from the dead, and your members as instruments of righteousness unto God. So it really is all about what we yield to.
0: Okay. You know, and how do we do that? What does that mean?
1: Well, yielding, we're either going to yield to God's provision and God's way, what He's, prescribed in His Word, which is Christ and the
0: right.
1: cross, the new covenant, or we're going to yield to law, we're going to yield to dependence upon self. And whoever you yield to, you are a slave, really. That's what it means, a slave to that.
2: So that by object of faith?
0: Well, it is. I think that's the premier question. And again, let's make it simple. Sometimes we get lost in the phrase and people just make a mantra. It really is discussing what we place our faith in, what we trust in. What are you trusting in to get you through this day, to help you through the Christian experience?
1: Yeah.
0: And that's what you're saying is the idea of yielding?
1: Right, exactly. And that's so important, because yielding is what we are submitting to, surrendering to, and presenting ourselves to. It's strong, you know.
0: Right. And it determines the controlling influence.
1: Absolutely. Yeah.
0: The controlling influence then could either be that of the Spirit or it could be that of the flesh.
1: You're either under law or under grace.
0: Right. And again, we have been transferred out of the responsibility and authority of the kingdom of law and the kingdom of darkness and into the kingdom of light.
1: Right.
0: But if we don't realize that, if we don't trust in that, again, it's beginning to learn what it is that our salvation experience has brought

0: to us, mm-hmm. and the availability mm-hmm. of freedom and liberty that we have.
1: Right.
0: And that's why we have to not so much obtain freedom from sin, we maintain
1: right.
0: what we've been given.
1: We determine every day what we are going to yield to.
0: Yeah.
1: Submit to.
0: So trusting in something really will determine the governing influence.
1: Absolutely.
0: The power right. force that will
1: right.
0: impact you. And if we choose the wrong thing, then the sin nature will have the opportunity to exhibit itself
1: exactly.
0: and strengthen itself through the flesh.
1: Right.
0: And our conduct mm-hmm. will then become something compromised to the Christian experience.
1: Exactly. Right.
0: And that sounds simple, but it's not always as easy as we'd like.
1: Right.
0: We start in the Spirit. And I think that's another phrase that Paul uses a lot. And there's a difference between being in the Spirit, which I believe is a sphere. So I'm existing in a sphere, in an arena where the Spirit of God could move and influence mm-hmm. me, but it doesn't guarantee that He will, unless, again, I present myself to God
1: right.
0: as one who is alive from the dead. I'm trusting in who Christ is, and this is my responsibility day after day after day.
1: Right.
0: I can tell you this, ladies and gentlemen, the more that this truth gets down into your heart and spirit, I don't present myself to God in fear. I don't know if I can explain. I'm really presenting myself to God in joy. Lord, thank you for what you've done. Today I am living in a sphere in which your Spirit can dominate, all because of who Christ is, all because of what Christ has done. Your word cements it, that the law of the Spirit of life in Christ Jesus is a controlling force that can rise above the law of sin and death. You sent Christ to condemn sin in the flesh. And I start off my Christian experience in the sphere of, in the atmosphere where the Holy Spirit can in fact continuously become the dominant controlling force. And that doesn't just mean freedom from sin. That means leading. That means guiding. That means teaching. That means the full capacity of the ministry of the Holy Spirit is at my disposal if I'll trust in what Christ has done. And this is fantastic.
1: Sure.
0: So it's not a question of fear. It's a question of joy.
1: Well, and you're right. It is joy, but yet, and I know you understand what I'm about to say, is that there should be a healthy fear
0: yes.
1: of God, because if we don't go God's way, sin will have, at least sin will have dominion over
0: yeah.
1: us.
0: The fear of the Lord is the beginning
1: of wisdom, right.
0: of knowledge. Right. I want to do what God wants.
1: Exactly.
0: I want my conduct, my life
1: yeah.
0: to be under the direction of the Holy Spirit. And again, so a knowledge of what we must do and a knowledge of what might happen to us. To live with the idea that the Christian could never be controlled by the sinful influences that exist in us is not healthy. It's not spiritually healthy. That's
1: right.
0: what you're saying.
1: Right. Right. Well, yeah. And it's, I think we, you know, especially under grace, I think we water down the fear of God. We can, well, it's just reverence. It's, and that's true. It is reverence. But there should be, in fact, if you really look up the word fear in both the Hebrew and it means be exceedingly terrified.
0: Yeah.
1: Of the consequences of not going God's way.
0: Yeah.
1: It's a terrible thing to fall into the hands of the living God.
0: Yeah, in know? A negative sense.
1: Yes, right. If you're not going His way,
0: yeah.
1: and there should be a healthy, terrifying fear of not doing that.
0: The so. Day I got saved, the mm-hmm. night I got saved, the verse in Proverbs 1:7, the fear of the Lord is the beginning of knowledge,
1: mm-hmm.
0: But fools despise wisdom. That was the verse that the Holy Spirit used to convict me of my condition.
1: Mm-hmm.
0: And as I traveled through the first six chapters of Proverbs that night, the Holy Spirit created that knowledge and showed me where I was in comparison to God.
1: Mm-hmm.
0: And that fear that you mm-hmm. talked about mm-hmm. was real in me.
1: Right.
0: It wasn't just, I'm sorry for my sin. It was, I see that I have violated the God that created me,
1: yes,
0: the God
1: yes.
0: that has done all these things to save me and bring about life for me. And I have held up my fist in His face and mm-hmm. said,

0: No, thank you. I'll do it my way. And so that fear is what drove me that night. Mm-hmm. And it was a fear.
1: Sure.
0: I recognized I was separated from God. Mm-hmm. And previous to that night, I knew the Christian theology. Mm-hmm. I knew the stories. I'd memorized hundreds of Bibles. But I never saw myself as separated from God. And I didn't have a fear of God until mm-hmm. that night.
1: Right.
0: But then I saw the links that God would take in my life to bring me to that place.
1: Yes.
0: And that's where the fear came from. For me, it was the loss of my fingers, all five fingers of my right hand, addiction, downward spiral, getting in, destroying, stealing, killing. And I realized that that was happening because of my rejection and lack of fear of God or lack of respect.
1: Right.
0: Of God.
1: And then once you make that decision to go God's way, that's where the joy, that's joy.
0: Yeah. Yeah. And to me, the fact that I can make that decision.
1: Yes, exactly.
0: The fact that this is available. Ladies and gentlemen, I so want that for you. I was thinking about it this morning in prayer. I'm gathered in prayer in the morning to experience intimacy with God. I can have that because of what Jesus did. He paved the way. I now have access by faith to the grace wherein I stand because of what Jesus did. What joy. I live in the sphere of the Spirit. I am in the Spirit, and I want the Spirit of God to have access to be the dominating feature, the controlling, dominating force in my life. It's not, again, it's a fearful, I'm fearful of rejecting what God has provided, especially now that I know what it is.
1: Right.
0: And I can see plainly the consequences of not operating as God has outlined in His Word. Man shall not live by bread alone, but by every word that proceeds out of the mouth of God. And Paul here is telling the believer, I believe he is, that we have a great opportunity to have the righteousness of the law fulfilled in us, but we have to operate in God's provision, in God's way. And the choice is there. So which will you make today? You yourself, will you depend on the provision of God and allow the Holy Spirit to be the controlling, dominating influence? That mindset and that opportunity will produce a conduct that presents Christianity to the world in the right way. And it's not just fake it till you make it, or it's not just me trying to act out a certain way. It's the life of Christ rising up and producing that in you. That's where fruit comes from the very life of Christ rising up in us. So we live in a sphere as Christians that allows the Holy Spirit to work in us. But if we make the choice to trust in self, we're going to find ourselves basically existing in a sphere where flesh can be the controlling influence, where the sin nature can be the controlling influence. And that's what I think Paul is trying to help us to avoid here.
1: Mm-hmm. Absolutely.
0: Okay. So the one thing then, we talked about this yesterday. Again, look at the comparisons. The carnal mind is enmity against God. Verse 7, for it is not subject to the law of God, neither indeed can be. Again, I look at verse 7 and the idea of subject to the law as a very quick reference back to our subject in verse 4, and that is to be exhibiting righteousness of the law. But a fleshly mindset is not even thinking about holiness and righteousness and isn't subject to any rules of righteousness or holiness. Now, certainly this can apply to a non-believer, and there's strong evidence that that's the category Paul has in mind here. But at the same point, the believer who does not operate properly according to the new covenant procedure is going to find himself operating in a carnal mind. You must not take sin lightly. And you must not take the choice of what you trust in lightly,
1: right.
0: what you depend in and what you depend on. And your knowledge of what Christ has done is so important, because it will determine whether your mindset primarily is carnal, or whether it is in league with what God wants. Those that are in the flesh, those that are existing in the flesh, cannot please God. Well, we certainly know of a certainty that this in the flesh terminology points to an unbeliever, but a believer that has the opportunity to live in the sphere of the Spirit and rejects the right object of faith, is not trusting in what God has provided, I believe is then existing in the flesh. They're not lost, but they are under the influence then of the sin nature and the flesh, and it can become the controlling feature. Gentlemen? So again, the idea of after the flesh has the idea of, in a sense, dominion, probably might be better said conformity with, or a resulting controlling feature, because there's a sense in which I believe that as a believer, it is right to say that sin can dominate us, but I believe that the power of Christ in us is still the main dominating feature, even if we fail to operate within the realm of it. And the reason I say that is this: the moment that you repent of a wrong mindset and the wrong object of faith, that law, the law of the Spirit of life in Christ Jesus, will immediately begin to rise up above any negative influence that a wrong object of faith might have created, and will begin to help remove the desires and influences caused by the sin nature expressed through the flesh. Christ is the dominant one. We're really not vying against two equal powers. And that doesn't mean that we don't see sin as a viable, powerful force. We must. That's where the fear of God comes in. But we see that Christ is the dominating feature. That's what gives me joy.
1: Sure.
0: And again, I don't earn this. This was given.

0: covenant salvation if I'll learn to operate in it, if I'll just learn to walk in it. Sadly, most Christians have not learned what Paul said in Romans 7, and that is, O wretched man that I am, and this speaks of his human condition. He's saved, but he's not yet glorified. Who shall deliver me from the body of this death? See, it's not a what, it's a who. And if you know the who and you place your faith in the who, he can exhibit power over sin, the power that he came to earth and died on the cross to win for us, the dominion over sin that he died to provide, you can have it. That's why I've said over the years, I firmly believe that everybody, everything and anything, everybody and anybody can be free from everything and anything, because the power that is greater than any other power that opposes you as a Christian is, again, the power of the Holy Spirit, the law of the Spirit of life in Christ Jesus. He has set me free from the law of sin and death. Christ has condemned sin in the flesh. Now, will we walk in what he has so that the Spirit can influence us and bring us a life of peace, bring us a life of joy, bring us a life of rest? Brother Swigert was very fond of referring to Matthew 11 an awful lot because he found out in his own life. And Matthew 11, Jesus said, come unto me, all ye that labor and are heavy laden, and I will give you rest. What did he mean there? Well, he was speaking to people that had been straining under the law to provide holiness, righteousness, relationship with God on their own. And he says, come unto me.
1: Right.
0: Come unto me, and I will give you rest. Now, notice that that rest is beautiful. It's a peace. It's a settled disposition. And so I'm not living with this idea that I have to struggle to be acceptable to God. I live with the thought I am acceptable to God. But then he said this, take my yoke. So there is a yoke. We have to come into a yoke with Christ. Two animals joined together under a yoke, pulled together to get something done. That was the idea of a yoke. And if we come under Christ's yoke, I guarantee you, we're going to be experiencing his power in our daily walk. We're going to experience what he can do in our minds, in our hearts, in our spirits. It'll produce joy, love, peace. The fruit of the Spirit will start walking with our hearts, and we'll be able to exhibit that to people. We've talked a lot, gentlemen, about love the last few days, especially since Paris's message Sunday night. But love is the premier evidence that a person is walking after the Spirit. They not only live in the sphere where the Spirit could work, but that sphere has been, you've taken advantage of it, and you have placed your faith in Christ's provision, and you are experiencing the help of the Holy Spirit. And the benefits of this are greater than gifts, greater than any other. It's love. Interestingly enough, in history, Jonathan Wesley came up with that same conclusion when it came to sanctification. We might have disagreed as to how it was accomplished, but he said if it was a reality and we walked in it and we experienced it, that the real evidence would be love for God, love for God's people, love for the lost. And that's not a, again, a fake it till you make it. That's the kind of love that Christ had. I mean, when we talk about that, he said to his disciples, love one another like I have loved you. Yeah. I'm not sure I'm there yet, fellas.
1: Yeah.
2: And, you know, Jesus also would say that they will know that you're my disciples by your love one for another. We always try to make sure people know that we are Christ, that we are saved through things that we do. But really, the way that people are earmarked as Christians, they're earmarked as disciples of Christ, is by love. And by the love for each other, but ultimately also for, like you said, for the love for the lost, to see the lost redeemed and lost saved. Love is actually what should be driving everything a Christian does.
0: Yeah. And that can only be the result if it's truly God kind of love. as

0: result of the fruit of the Spirit. Yeah. As you live in the sphere that you've been placed in as a Christian, and you depend upon Christ.
1: You see, we go back to the statement David made about fear, though. Love fulfills all of the law. And Paul wasn't nervous to say that.
0: Right.
1: And here he says the carnal mind is not subject to the law.
0: Right.
1: So there is no love when someone's experiencing death. And that's important to see here.
0: Yeah.
1: It's not just a small failure that we're talking about in Romans 8. We're talking about a sphere of death that if it does apply to a Christian, I think that's an application, that it's death.
0: Yeah. And before we bring it into application, what would it mean to the lost person? Death.
1: Well, the carnal mind is, the way I see it is the carnal mind wasn't changed at salvation. And that's proven in chapter 7. In chapter 7, we're shown that I am fleshly, the same word, I am carnal, sold under sin. And so the potential to, and this is what's striking, you talk about fear. Some would argue, well, a believer can't experience what an unbeliever experiences. But in Ephesians chapter

0: chapter 4, Paul will say, therefore, and he warns them strongly, walk not in the vanity of your mind like other Gentiles walk. And I think that's exactly what he's saying here.
1: Okay.
0: The vanity of the mind is the equivalent to the carnal mind, and it's a futile way to live. And it's more than just what am I supposed to be believing? Because that fails to explain what death is. The fruit, death is the fruit of the wrong direction. That's failure, that's sin, that's bondage. So Paul's speaking more of the whole experience of one under law, I believe you would say in these passages, because he keeps bringing up the carnal mind is the one who thinks he can keep the law.
1: Right.
0: Which was where he was when he was not saved.
1: Right.
0: He was in the flesh. And so he said, and then in verse 5 of chapter 7 says, the motions of sins which were by the law did work in our members to bring forth fruit unto death. So for Paul, the carnal mind, clearly for Paul, was his old life.
1: Well, wasn't
0: because
1: it,
0: that was when he was under the Judaism and the Judaistic law.
1: That mindset, however, while we still have the capacity to be influenced by it, isn't that mindset being renewed in the sense of a day-by-day transition?
0: Has to be crucified. I don't think it can be renewed.
1: Well, isn't that the same thing? Aren't we actually referring to a mind that no longer thinks the way that it used to?
0: However, I think the renewal of the mind has to do with adding information to the new heart and mind. But this is the old man.
1: Okay.
0: In my view.
1: No, I would agree with you in the sense of the addition.
0: I think this is something that can't be fixed.
1: Yeah. The renewal of the mind, to me, is a transition from trusting in, I think this is the first greatest aspect of renewal that must happen, and that is a change in mindset towards what I trust in. Do I trust in Christ in the cross,
2: right,
1: or do I trust in what I can do to provide myself with righteousness?
2: Right.
1: If that first renewal isn't walking, and I think that is part of what Paul is saying in Ephesians 4:17, walk not in the vanity of your mind. That has to change.
2: Right.
1: For the believer to then receive the leading of the Holy Spirit. Remember that it's the Holy Spirit that really brings about the renewal of the mind through knowledge, where we exchange the way we used to think for the knowledge of God's Word and the right life that God wants us to live. I think that's a
2: new covenant mindset is what I think when I think of being transformed by

0: the understanding of how to live in the new covenant.
1: Oh, absolutely. And then, it has to start there. Yeah, if you don't have that starting point, then you have no place to grow.
0: If you not, you're just going to go down the road that leads
1: exactly,
0: to death.
1: Right.
0: And for the believer, you know, for the non-believer, and we've got to take a break, I'm way over. For the non-believer, the idea of death here is eternal separation from God. In the sense of the believer, I think that the wrong mindset, not trusting in Christ, can allow sin to be so dominant at times that the believer will be frustrated and walk away from the faith.
1: Sure.
0: It could happen. And yet, at the same time, death is, as according to the Apostle Paul, what he experienced when his mindset switched from faith in Christ to the law-keeping, which he describes in Romans 7. He describes a death there too. So he wasn't eternally lost, but there was a death that he encountered because he did not allow the knowledge of how to live for God to reign supreme in his heart.
1: At some level, you encounter spiritual death when you don't go God's way.
0: Yeah, yeah. And to Joseph's point, and maybe this is what he's saying too, the opportunity to think wrong is never far away. It's always something that could happen in any given circumstance at any time.
2: Yeah. Charles Spurgeon said, carnal mind is death, is not saying that the carnal mind produces death. We got to think about that.
1: It is death.
2: That's a stronger statement than just produces death.
0: Yeah.
2: He's trying to tell us what the nature of that carnal mind is.
1: Yeah, right. That's
2: and that's a strong thing. Yeah. And I think as we say, that's what I was trying to say was what David said earlier, we should fear this operating in this.
0: Yes. Because that's not what God designed for you.
1: No.
0: When we come back, I want to take a look at verse 9, if we've already done what we need to do in the others. Stay tuned.
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1: I need you more than yesterday. 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
0: Touch through me.
2: Touch through me. Holy Spirit, touch through me.
0: Be bold, be strong.
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1: All right, we are back with you. Verse 8 says, "So then they that are in the flesh cannot please God." There are two statements here in the Apostle Paul's writings after the flesh, which is dominant in verse 4 and 5, and in the flesh. I have looked at after the flesh as someone that has been in the sphere where the flesh can influence, and that influence has become a dominating feature. I think that whether I am influenced by flesh or influenced by the Spirit is based upon what I trust in, what I depend upon. But if I am operating in the flesh, I am in a position where flesh can exert powerful control, even as a believer, if I am existing in the flesh. If I am a non-believer in the flesh, I have no chance of salvation. I'm not saved. And the difference is, according to different scholarship and different thoughts available to us. In the flesh, according to Romans 7 and 5, I think refers back to the idea of someone who is not saved. I do think that there's a sense in which, so then that they that are in the flesh cannot please God, certainly describes a lost man. But it can also be ascribed, application-wise, to the believer who is operating incorrectly. Mm-hmm. So in the flesh, I think in Paul's case here, probably refers more to the believer who's not processing sanctification the right way. But in the flesh primarily indicates in other passages, when it's used negatively, mm-hmm. not always, but when it's used negatively, it refers to a lost person. So there's, again, a thought there.
2: Yeah, the only issue is verse 9 says, but you, Christians, are not.
1: Are not in the flesh, yeah. And this is one of the most powerful statements in the Scripture that seems to strengthen the sight or the idea that Paul is talking about two distinct people, saved and unsaved, mm-hmm. and scholarship points to that. But again, I look at verse 7 and I see the subject going back to verse 4, not subject to the law of God, neither indeed can it be. What we want in our lives then, again, is the understanding of how to live for God so that righteousness and holiness is there. So in this sense, I don't think Paul would jump out of the process of saying that a believer can't ever exist in the flesh. I think when he says that relative to a believer, if that's what he's saying here, he's talking about someone who has opted for faith in self, and they are now living in a sphere where the power of the flesh and the power of the sin nature could actually begin to be the controlling force. But I see the distinctions.
3: I agree. I can see both sides of the argument. And I think neither one do harm to the Scripture here either. And I think I wanted to make sure that I brought that up because I know there's several people watching. I know there's several Bible college students. I've actually had conversations about this chapter and these verses with some Bible college students recently as well. And that's one thing that I want to emphasize is that neither one of those views, I think, hurts the Scripture here. Viewing it as a saved versus unsaved individual or a saved individual that is struggling, I do think that no matter what, let me say it this way, the book of Hebrews also buttresses this a little bit whenever it says that without faith, it's impossible to please God. You cannot please God, those that are in the flesh, those without faith. Again, you can argue that salvation, or you can also argue someone who is saved but not operating in faith cannot please God. It's the same idea, the same argument, and both of them are correct.
4: Are you sure that Paul's not referencing the position, the positional thing in verse 9, but you are not in the flesh.
1: I think he goes, there's another interesting thought that we haven't brought up, and that, and again, it goes back to which arena do you believe. But in verses 5, 6, 7, and 8, he uses the third person. Mm-hmm. But in verse 9, he comes right back to addressing specifically the believers in Rome. Okay. And so I think that verse 9, I'm convinced it is a position. But you are not in the flesh, but in the spirit.
4: And reading every, you know, I just read a little bit ahead, and that's just what I think. I mean, yeah. I may be wrong. I'm not saying that I know, but that's just kind of what makes sense to me.
1: Yeah. Well, I look at it that way, and I think that it, if we understand that the text, as Jonathan said, as Joseph said, I think as we all said, can be looked at either way. Brother Swigert acknowledges the fact that Paul is describing lost people, saved people, but he feels again that as we do, that the thought processes are referring to a believer and how he addresses the sanctification process. So the danger of walking after the flesh, the option is certainly there in the sense of the believer that he warns against. But when it comes to verse 9, I've always looked at this as a huge, powerful, wonderful statement. Paul says, but you're not in the flesh,
4: right,
1: but in the spirit.
4: Yeah.
1: And that would be true of every born-again believer.
4: Right. Positionally.
1: That's where we start.
4: Right.
1: Yeah, exactly.
4: Yeah.
1: And I think that while the warning is there, look out, this could happen if we don't pay attention to God's provision and walk in it. But here's what I want you to know. See, and that's where he goes from the third person to addressing the believers in Rome exactly by in the text. You are in the Spirit.
4: Yeah.
1: In other words, you, and this is what I've been so excited about all week, you have everything that you need to operate successfully. You have to be careful. You have to have a fear of God. You have to know what thinking wrong will do relative to the dominating feature, the controlling feature of your life. But you are not in the flesh.
4: Right.
1: That's not where
4: you
1: exist.
4: That's a bold declaration and affirmation of the reality of that truth.
1: Yeah. And I want you to that are watching, you have looked at yourself, and your failures sometimes make you wonder, do I have what it takes to live for God? Can I really have the victory that the men on the message of the cross are talking about? Can I really experience it? I want you to know, I want you to hear what Paul is saying here, that every single born-again believer starts off in the Spirit. The moment you accept Christ, that's the sphere in which you're placed.
4: Yeah.
1: And go ahead.
4: I'm sorry.
1: I'm excited about what you're talking about.
5: The last phrase here, now if any man have not the Spirit of Christ, he is none of his.
1: Again,
5: that's talking about salvation.
1: Yes.
5: Now, I want to just throw in here a totally different thought that is not referring to the baptism of the Holy Spirit.
1: Not at all. We talked about this yesterday. Honestly, there's nothing in Romans 8 that can be solidified as a thought relative to the baptism of the Holy Spirit, the Pentecostal baptism with the Holy Spirit. And Brother Swigert walked into this very studio, sat down one day about 10 years ago and looked at us and said, you know, there's nothing in Romans 8 that really talks about the baptism. It's all about salvation.
4: Well, you know, Paul, you all can correct me if I'm wrong, but I don't think he makes one reference really to the baptism with the Holy Spirit in his teaching. His dealings with the Holy Spirit is walking in the Spirit, walking after the Spirit. I don't think he even makes a reference to it. I'm not minimizing it, of course, but that's not what Paul emphasized.
1: In Acts 19, we want to be fair.
4: Believers. I'm talking about in his letters in the epistles.
1: But in the sense of sanctification, in the sense of living for God, I think it's so important.
2: In fact,
1: go ahead.
2: No, you go ahead.
1: It's so important that we understand that we start with everything that we need. We start in the sphere where the Spirit can work, and the other ending of this verse is that the Spirit of God lives in you, not a piece of it.
3: It really is the dividing line, though, this verse, between whether we're going to be an elite
2: Pentecostals or biblical ones. And I remember Tim Hill saying, you can only be as biblical or spiritual as you are biblical.
1: Yeah.
2: But we have to admit all believers are in the Spirit.
4: Right.
2: According to this verse.
4: Yeah.
2: And I have to say, I think it extends beyond position here.
4: Okay.
2: Because of that latter phrase.
4: Mm-hmm.
2: He's talking about the veritable presence that dwells in you.
4: Right.
2: So being in the Spirit is having the Spirit. You're the temple. He's describing us as this temple of the Spirit, mm-hmm. of
4: exactly.
2: God, and the Spirit dwells in us. And I think he's using a very raw, hard contrast. Being in the flesh is to be void of the Spirit.
4: Right.
2: That's literally what it means.
4: Right.
2: There is no Holy Spirit there.
4: Yeah.
2: It's a place of death. It's the plane of death and dying. You were on it when you were unsaved. Mm-hmm. And as a believer,
4: mm-hmm.
2: And no one takes the other view here on the panel. I mean, there's an exclusive view of only unbelievers.
1: Right. Yeah.
2: So that, as you were saying earlier,
1: good.
2: No one takes that view. I believe it's referring to both. I think the text is speaking of the carnal mind and the flesh. That plane of death and dying was something of the past. It should not characterize us
4: exactly.
2: now, but can.
4: Look at the way Paul built, and I'm getting ahead. But
1: no, please do.
4: He talks about the Spirit of God dwells in you, and then he says, Christ is in you, and you are, you know, the body is dead, but the Spirit is life because of righteousness. So he's just building on the truth of that reality.
1: Yeah.
4: This is what you have.
2: And on that note, we were discussing this. There's the Holy Spirit does more in the believer. The word, we don't like the word automatic, but there are things he does in our lives simply because we're saved.
4: Well,
1: amen.
2: We don't have
4: to
2: get things. We don't have to get things exactly right.
4: Right.
2: He's there convicting. He's there. I mean, just his presence
4: sure.
2: is revealing truth, revealing what's right from wrong.
1: Yeah.
2: That's all a result of being in the Spirit.
1: Yeah.
2: That's all a result of having the Spirit of Christ in us. But he can do more. Of course, the text here.
4: I like to say, the more we submit to him, to this truth, the more he can do.
1: Yeah. I think that it's important, and this is what I really want to express to our audience. What Joseph is saying, what David is saying, these are all truths. But at the moment of salvation, the Holy Spirit has taken over.
3: Absolutely.
1: And he does things without us having the proper theological knowledge at the
4: sure.
1: front. And if there's an automatic, I put it there. Maintenance is not automatic. What we receive at salvation is automatic. There is absolutely no hindrance when the believing sinner comes to Christ, repents of being a sinner, fearful of God's judgment, and accepts Christ. There's no opposition to the Spirit. We are in the Spirit. The Spirit of God moves in us. That's why this drunkard 41 years ago became a non-drunkard. That's why I can say I'm not an alcoholic. That's why this drug addict that you're looking at 41 years ago was set free from drugs. I didn't understand the message of the cross. And here's what I want to warn those of you that understand the message of the cross. The message of the cross doesn't produce a spiritual button that when we press it, the Holy Spirit starts to work. We kind of have at times could have presented that. The Holy Spirit is at work, but he's hindered. He's limited, frustrated, grieved, if you will, by a wrong object of faith and a wrong approach to our Christianity. And that's the problem. We come into this with everything that we have, and it's working just right. But then we begin to learn tradition. We begin to misinterpret
4: mm-hmm.
1: the
4: right.
1: new covenant way of life. We begin to put faith in self. And that begins to hinder what the Holy Spirit can do. When we correct that, we find again the joy of what we had at the
4: right.
1: front.
4: Can we even say, though, that even maintenance is automatic if we continue to live in this truth,
1: I
4: if
1: do.
4: We continue to walk in it. I think of, you know, Brother Swaggart always say, this is easy.
1: Yeah,
4: you
1: know? I know.
4: And I agree with that when we have the
3: right.
4: proper object of faith and to the degree that we do.
2: My yoke is easy. Or my yoke is easy. My burden is light.
3: And you know, it is automatic in the sense that I don't have to do anything, right? If I'm sitting in my truck and I put it to drive, all I have to do is hit the gas. I don't have to go crank the engine. I don't have to make the transmission work.
4: Right.
3: It all does that itself. All I have to do is put it in drive. Mm-hmm. So the driving portion going forward, that's automatic if it's in drive. And so it is automatic in the sense that
4: we
3: my faith
4: keep it
3: being
4: on the right
3: placed,
4: road, though, right?
6: Watchman Nee called it the normal Christian life.
4: There you go.
6: Yeah.
4: That's right.
6: Yes. I think that if listeners can get a hold of that book, he explains a truth in that book that... Yeah. This is how it's supposed to work.
4: This is normal.
6: Yeah, this is how normal. It's supposed to work. The only thing that hinders it, though, I think, is us getting in the flesh.
5: We have to take our foot off the brake.
3: We have to keep it on the road, right? I have to keep my hands on the steering wheel. It is automatic. There is a law of the spirit of life in Christ Jesus.
1: Yes.
3: It is automatic, but I do have to place my faith in the proper object. I do have to be changed. Yeah. I do have to live a righteous life. There's things that I
4: do. But the Spirit of God does that when we have our faith right.
3: And
4: right.
3: Exactly. Yeah. You know. Yeah.
1: And He will even help us understand why that faith is important.
4: Yeah, right. Yeah,
1: He is the leader.
6: He doesn't have a hard time producing fruit. That's the thing we've got to remember.
1: That's beautiful too.
6: We try to, we really strain and try to make it.
4: We're trying to make it happen.
6: But look at all that artificial stuff they've got on the shelves in Target, you know, and Walmart. It's not as good as the real stuff.
4: That's most Christians, isn't it?
6: It's not as good as the real deal, you know?
1: Yeah. So again, I guess I've been so excited to get to this portion of the text all week because I want you to know, as we close out today, I want you to know as a believer, you're not having to earn the equipment. You're not have to earn victory. You have to learn how to depend, how to walk in it. And I do think that as we learn to walk in it, it does become easier.
4: Right.
1: I become more cognizant of the times when I might trust in myself and I go, oh, wait, no, Christ has this. He's got this if I'll trust Him. And there is such joy and peace and life and fruit of the Spirit that can be experienced when we walk in that. If we let tradition or we let a wrong interpretation of how to live the new covenant life dominate us, we won't have what God placed in us and we won't have the benefits. But you have everything you need. You are in the Spirit if you're a believer and the Spirit of God lives in you. Rejoice in that truth and walk in it. We love you. We'll see you tomorrow.
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0: Oh, hallelujah, hallelujah, hallelujah. 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
1: There's a calm in the storm. 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
4: Welcome to Insight. I'm Josh Rosenstern along with my father, John Rosenstern, seated to my left. I guess that'd be your right. But we're so glad that you've joined us on the program today, ladies and gentlemen. We just pray the Lord's blessings upon you and that He will help you and touch your heart in every regard possible. I was not here for the program yesterday, and I unfortunately did not get a chance to tune in, so I have an idea of what Dad covered based on what he told me about 30 seconds ago. I hope that whatever that it was interesting. And when we cover things on this program, our hope and our prayer is that you would research and find these topics to be interesting enough to look further into them, to study, and then at the same time that you would make these issues a matter of prayer. And I know some of the most clinical, I'll use that term, clinical things, others would say boring, but I'm not going to use that word. But a lot of what goes on in the world, because of the news media that we have grown accustomed to and because of a little thing called social media, we are accustomed to always feeling a sensation, something that's sensational. You know, that hook, that headline hook that just grabs your attention. Clickbait, some call it. You know, it's just enough to bait your attention. And whether it's accurate or not is another story. But that's what we've grown accustomed to. But, you know, really, the devil's in the details. That's one of your phrases that you like to say a lot.
5: It's an old saying.
4: And you borrowed that quite a bit. But the devil's in the details. What that means is you need to read a little further. And you need to understand what's going on, because that is really the only thing that will stop you, ladies and gentlemen, from falling prey to a narrative, to misinformation, which is very dangerous, misinformation, or we just say straight up a lie. But if you know how things work, if you know the system, now we as believers, as Christians, we are in this world. Thank God we're not of this world. That means we are just passing through. And

0: This is not our home. Heaven is our home. Or as Paris joked Sunday night, well, actually, we're going to spend eternity on earth, but that's a whole other story. But you know what I mean. Heaven is our home. Yeah. And our God is not the God of this world, as far as the system of this world. But we're in this world, yeah. Which means what happens in this world, from politics to economics, it impacts us. It impacts us as Christians directly. When it rains on the just and the unjust.
1: That's right.
0: So you should be informed, ladies and gentlemen, so that you do not, as much as possible, fall prey to the scheming, to the lying, to the misinformation. And you do that by studying. You do that by researching. You do that by paying attention to knowing, again, how things work. And then most importantly, probably, is that the discernment that the Holy Spirit will give you, where you will just feel that in your heart. You'll feel an unction. Wait a second. Something's just not quite right. Something about what's happening here, that what the news media is even saying, there's more to it than that. We could apply that to especially what's happening in the Middle East, because that's more of a spiritual thing, I feel, and
1: sure
0: a religious thing than anything else. Because as a Christian, you can understand that a lot of these folks in the Middle East that are leading nations, they themselves are being influenced at the very least, if not totally led, by the powers of darkness. And you know that. You understand that. Now, politicians may not, but that means you understand it. So with that understanding, to whom much has been given, much is required, there comes a responsibility. And that is to pray, to intercede, and even to bind those evil forces which are at work against our nation and ultimately the work of God. So you've got a responsibility, ladies and gentlemen. You've got a privilege, and we should hold that to be very, very close and make it a premium. Now, as we begin the program, I do want to mention, and we typically don't do that on this program, but, you know, yesterday, Dolly Parton passed away, and all of you know that now. So we just want to send our condolences to the family. Sure. I was never a close follower of her music. I've never even been to Dollywood. Can you believe that? Got to rectify that one, you know. But seriously, I don't know a lot about her, but from what I gather, she was not a stranger to the gospel.
1: No.
0: She was not a stranger to the things of God. And she, of course, was an icon. She absolutely was, and very, very talented, very much so. And the president has, and several governors, I think, joined in that the flags will be flown at half mass, I guess, for a week to honor her. And I believe it was she passed away at the Vanderbilt, the Cancer Institute, so
1: yes.
0: She was battling cancer.
1: Yeah.
0: And so we send our love, prayers, condolences to the family, of course. And when you lose someone like that, it reminds you that no matter how famous you are, influential you are, how much money you have, death ultimately is something that everyone will have to face. And so anyways, I just wanted to mention that.
1: I'm glad you did. Obviously, my generation grew up with her.
0: Oh, yeah.
1: And appreciated her for many years. She was on many programs and obviously in movies as well.
0: Mm-hmm.
1: She was a philanthropist and encouraged others to do the same. And one thing I appreciate about yesterday listening to a variety of news channels about speaking with her, not one bad word from anyone,
0: that's
1: anywhere,
0: remarkable.
1: Was said. That in itself says something about the level of respect she gained.
0: Yeah, that's right. You're exactly right. Yeah, you had Republicans and Democrats speaking up, and they all agreed she was a great person. And that's rare. You don't get that very often. Absolutely the case. So maybe they just really like her music, but I think it was more a testament to her her character. And I all I can say is, you know, we pray everything in her heart was right with God.
1: I believe
0: her
1: she truly
0: breath.
1: Knew the Lord.
0: There you go.
1: Listening to her in various interviews over the years.
0: Mm-hmm.
1: She wasn't an evangelist, of course, but
0: no.
1: She never denied the faith and strongly stood by her faith in Jesus Christ for her salvation.
0: Yeah, exactly.
1: And that's sufficient for me.
0: There you go.
1: And I'm sure it's for the Lord, too.
0: Absolutely. But it is an opportunity and a reminder. Again, when somebody well-known passes away, it's just because you almost immortalize people when they become a huge star like she was. But no one escapes eternity.
1: Yeah.
0: No one.
1: The Bible says there's an appointed time to die.
0: That's it.
1: And the only ones that will escape a brief physical death from this world are those that are raptured.
0: Well, that's true.
1: We which are alive and remain shall be caught up together with those.

0: You know, we're in this spat with Canada still, which is our neighbor to the north. And as we know, broadly speaking, just generally speaking, discussions between the United States and Canada, they broke down kind of last minute. I guess you could say they evaporated. And now there's going to be tariffs and more tariffs that are going on, possibly even greater ones as we cross or get closer into the next year, which is still many months away. So we'll see. But Canada is also retaliating. And this is, again, our neighbor to the north. Somebody that really it would be helpful, I guess, to be an ally with at this point. We share a border. And but it's just, you know, it's I'll just speak my mind because I can. How's that? And I'll get your thoughts on it. You tell me if I'm wrong.
1: Do it.
0: I'm starting to wonder how effective this strategy actually has been. Now, with Iran, the president has completely turned or pivoted to economic warfare, so to speak. Yeah. And that involves not just, you know, we're not talking about tariffs in this case. We're talking about full-on sanctions for Iran and broadly other countries. But this is tariffs. So the United States, we have not been in a fair, if you want to use that term, trading arrangement with a lot of nations. Right. And that's true. That's true. I just don't know if the tariffs are actually fixing this or if it's because now we've had several years of tariffs and we're still dealing with this. So it's like it just keeps rolling on and on. So what are your thoughts? Of course, this impacts steel, aluminum, automobiles, things like that.
1: And lumber.
0: I think more in lumber. Yeah.
1: Automobiles, especially our relationship. We trade $300 billion worth of goods with Canada every year. They're one of our largest, if not the largest, trading partner. So to get into a spit and spat with them about this could be very detrimental, not only to the U.S., to Canada. Mm-hmm. And of course, you got, and I'll say this kindly, two very prideful individuals that run both countries. and it's really becoming a contest of their pride.
0: It sure is.
1: Instead of looking at the really what is best for everyone. Couple thoughts on tariffs. Our country survived on tariffs up until the turn of the 20th century. Then we created other monsters, and one of them was the Federal Reserve Bank. A little later, of course, global trading or global outreach expanded, and of course, with means of transportation, communication, understanding who had more raw materials than others, we saw a more, I should say, fluent trading mechanism in the world called global trade. I'm not opposed to global trade, and those that are foolish. We don't have everything, and we shouldn't do everything here in the U.S. To be total isolationists isn't successful. But when we use global trade as a means of economic war, that's dangerous. The U.S. has been on the unfair end of that economic war.
0: Right.
1: So a lot of folks need to understand that.
0: True.
1: We, in World War I, we forgave Europe its debt for the war. We cost American lives. We weren't really part of that war, and really post-war, we weren't much there either. Hmm. Out of that, of course, came that which developed. Some think that World War I or World War II was an extension of World War I, and I won't take the time, but there is some evidence of that as well. But even after World War II, once again, we were late getting in the game. We got in the game. American lives were spent, resources were spent, and we helped rebuild Europe. There's no question. We didn't take land except for places to bury our dead. But as far as the U.S. is concerned, we've been a good nation. We have helped other nations tremendously. Without our help in times of emergencies, weather conditions, poverty, starvation, we have been there in some form or fashion.
0: It's true.
1: If not our government, our natural, our faith organizations have done enormously great work. Because America supports that.
0: Right.
1: Why? Well, donations given to nonprofits are tax deductible to individuals and businesses. Mm-hmm. Therefore, the government does subsidize giving to organizations like Franklin Graham's organization, the organization that's part of what we call the Church of God. It's what we supported earlier in helping out the victims of the North Middle East or Middle East.
0: Oh, the flooding that took place.
1: Flooding,
0: yeah,
1: that's
0: exactly.
1: The word I was looking for.
0: Yeah,
1: flooding. My mind's in four places, forgive me.
0: That's okay.
1: Anyway, I think in pieces now. But getting on my
0: Americans
1: point.
0: Americans are charitable. They really are.
1: We've seen a great change in the world dynamics. I don't think we can go back to the way that America existed in the 19th and 18th century with tariffs as in today. So tariffs could be viewed

0: and are viewed as economic warfare. Mm-hmm. It's not physical warfare, but it's another form of warfare because it imposes great harm to nations, increases inflation, causes the cost of their goods and services to go up. Also, it could provide scarcity to certain things that countries need. All of those factors, and we dealt with that a little bit more yesterday, not generally speaking as we're doing today with the world, but more so with Iran, and then the secondary impact of nations that trade with Iran. Mm-hmm. I'll give just one example, and I made it simple. If you had a house and you were isolated by the government for something, they shut your power off, let's mm-hmm. say. Now, if your neighbor sends you an extension cord to plug into their house, then they would be complicit in helping you. They would then have their power shut off. That's kind of what the president's doing with nations that support and trade with Iran. Mm-hmm. I'm trying to make things simple, as you tell me, kiss, keep it simple, stupid. The old saying in the business world.
1: Okay, it works.
0: Most people are familiar with the KISS strategy. It's used in a lot of meetings. I've known it for 50 years. Anyway.
2: I love that.
0: So I feel the president, like you, may have put himself like he did in Iran, not listening to a few advisors that said, look, they're not going to give in so easy.
1: Right.
0: The tariffs aren't going to work so easy. And it's going to create frustration for other nations, and they will look to other trading partners. Just like I said yesterday with Iran and the secondary impact that nations that trade with Iran have, they're already looking for alternatives. Iran, for example, sold discount oil and has been selling it to China. Mm-hmm. Notwithstanding, cryptocurrencies are becoming a new avenue to settle transactions in, which is why cryptocurrencies are gaining a lot more popularity. Again, people are realizing, not us, but other countries, this may be a way to resolve transactions, pushing the U.S. dominance of the dollar out of the way a little. I hope I'm not boring the people. I'm trying to, as you would say, clinically explain things so that they understand. We don't oppose the president or his intentions, but I think by putting America first in this fashion, he's actually negating negotiations, which he boasts of being a negotiator.
1: Well, exactly. Well, you know, he was able to construct the USMCA, which was the United States, Mexico, and Canada Act, which was a new trade arrangement.
0: Which really was better than what we saw with the North American Free Trade Agreement, NAFTA.
1: Yeah,
0: which
1: that's correct.
0: We were at budget surpluses with both Canada and Mexico. Mexico especially, then that flipped, where we now have deficits. Mm-hmm. Canada we're a little closer with, but Mexico actually was running a surplus against the U.S., because we moved a lot of plants down there.
1: Right,
0: we began to build a lot of cars down there. We lost a lot of jobs. In fact, Michigan, Dearborn especially, became a different location as far as workers are concerned in the automobile industry.
1: No, you're right about that. And so, you know, you try to think about it. When you look at tariffs, it's interesting. I'm trying to determine, and this is really a conversation to be had, ladies and gentlemen, because I'm trying to figure it out. What is the president, what's his ultimate goal with things? So, you know, you've got two components here. You've got United States trade with other countries, and you've got the tariff situation that comes into place there. But you've also got a tremendous push by the president to bring back manufacturing to America.
0: That's I think, the priority reason is, and that's what tariffs typically do, and that's why we use them, was to build American manufacturing jobs, bring them back home. Mm. And I think that was his primary motive, which, again, I think makes good sense.
1: Right. So, but using tariffs as a means to raise capital or to raise revenue, then you're not going to have the best of the both worlds.
0: I don't feel that's the best avenue in this age we're in now.
1: Right, right. Yeah. And, you know, I remember when President Obama years back said that we are truly a global economy. Well, in that sense, the man was right. We've got globalization that's happened. Now, globalization in this sense, because some people hear that word and they start thinking one world order and all of that stuff.
0: They immediately go to conspiracy.
1: That's not quite where I'm at, ladies and gentlemen. I'm talking about what you stated.
0: How the world functions.
1: And for decades now, the United States has been a consumer nation.
0: Yeah.
1: We exported all of our manufacturing to other countries, and then we started to import those goods and services from the very industries that we exported.
0: Yeah.
1: Now, figure that out. Now, that's something that the dynamic of Washington most certainly helped to transpire, and that's a problem. In fact, we lost entire industries to other countries, and it was allowed to happen. It happened a lot.

0: the, well, I wouldn't, I don't know, you tell me, but I'd say between the 1970s and 80s, we saw a lot of things that were exported industry-wise to other countries. And that's extremely unfortunate.
1: Now, we were punishing corporations in the United States.
0: Okay.
1: Overzealous taxation and other rules and regulations, especially beginning in 73, with organizations that were being created by the government instead of the government, Congress doing its job, it basically created surrogates. And I won't go into all the different organizations.
0: Well, no, not DEA, the DEQ, whatever it is.
1: All of them. There's a whole list of them. But anyway, when they did that, they basically skirted their responsibilities. And then we began to see this hyper-regulation process come in. It became almost impossible to do business in this country compared to other places of the world. And the cost of things were outrageous. In the 70s, my dad, of course, being in the steel industry, and I saw it too. I had friends that bragged about sleeping on a broom, and their total wages with benefits was $25 an hour back in the 70s. Wow. Well, companies could not succeed at making any profitability. They were not updating their equipment. They bragged about it. So the idea was they were taking advantage of the system, thinking they were helping themselves. Well, they helped themselves right out of good jobs.
0: Yeah.
1: And the U.S., of course, exported its workers to other nations that could do it cheaper. Then the United States became a consumer nation to other nations. But right before we came on, I was mentioning some things to you which I think are important. The U.S. right now, its gross domestic product, well, everything we produce, is over $32 trillion. Okay. The next closest economy is China at about $21
0: trillion. Yeah.
1: The next closest to that is Germany, which drops down to about $5 to $5.5 trillion. Then we have one company, that's what we were discussing, one company, NVIDIA, which reports earnings tonight, which has a market capitalization of about $5 trillion.
0: Yeah, one company the size of a country.
1: Well, bigger than all the countries of the world except for three on top of it.
0: And then after that's Japan.
1: And then after that's Japan at about $4.5 trillion. So you could see the size and this power and the strength of the United States.
0: Yes.
1: I brought up a statistic yesterday dealing with Europe over the last 30, 40 years. Europe had about 27% participation in the total global output. That now has dropped to about 15%.
0: Really?
1: The U.S. was right at that same level back then. So the U.S. and Europe, and I remember this, were about the same GDP.
0: Well,
1: but now Europe is trading, has about 15% collectively, all the European nations, of about 15% of the world's size.
0: So they've waned.
1: They've waned tremendously because their policies, their restrictions,
0: their
1: rules and regulations, the immigration things,
0: open borders,
1: and their socialist policies prove failure after failure after failure. Countries that were the greatest in the world as far as philosophy,
0: absolutely.
1: Greece, nearly bankrupted and was totally insolvent.
0: Yeah.
1: Spain, Portugal.
0: Italy.
1: I was just going. All of these nations which once ruled the world, and now England, the United Kingdom, is sadly heading down that same direction.
0: And it's all because that they, well, first of all, it's because that those, a lot of those nations reject
1: God.
0: The gospel. Yeah, that's right. And,
1: the true living God. They have a form of religion, of course.
0: No, they have
1: a mixture with this multiculturalism.
0: That's it.
1: And I'll leave it at that, but we can understand the influences.
0: And we're not getting on a soapbox here. We leave
1: telling
0: that to Gabe
1: facts.
0: On a Sunday morning. But really,
1: live in this world. In fact, I live this.
0: Yes.
1: This is my lifetime. And that's been a study of my life.
0: But this is what we keep saying. This is what socialism does. This is what it does. Yeah. It does not create opportunity for true, actual growth. It redistributes resources, ladies and gentlemen, and this is why, you know, coming up in November, there's a lot of important decisions that are going to be made regarding the makeup and the construct of our Congress, really, and other positions, other offices all throughout the country. And I would encourage you, ladies and gentlemen, to start praying now for the midterms and to plan to participate before you go to the voting booth. You need to be in the prayer closet.
1: Yeah.
0: That's really what needs to happen. But we've got some things on our ballots throughout the nation coming up in November that really and truly are going to determine some things as far as which direction we go in as a nation. And that's going to take effect almost immediately. Yeah. Almost immediately. Once you get some of these folks in there, you really don't ever get them out. And they get an opportunity to present an even more extreme side to the equation, which moves that middle further left. And that's what they're looking for, is bigger government.

0: government. We don't look to government. We look to God. That's our nation. Right. In God we trust. It's on the dollar bill for now, at least. That's really where we need to be looking to. But if we look to government, this is what we're going to see happen. And we're going to keep saying that on this program because it's a fact. It's the truth. And should the Lord tarry, I'm especially concerned where things are heading. Yeah. Actually, very much so. I'm not scared, don't misunderstand, but I'm concerned, ladies and gentlemen, as we as Americans should be. And ultimately, what we have to be thinking about is this, asking the question, will there come a day that we don't quite have the freedom and the freedoms that we do now currently regarding living and expressing our faith? That's a question. Will that come to the point where we are limited? And how much time do we have left on this
1: program?
0: 1 minute.
1: 1 minute.
0: 1 minute, okay. And we've got to be praying about these things because, again, to whom much has been given, much is required. So you've got a responsibility to pray, ladies and gentlemen, to seek God. And
1: vote.
0: And vote. Oh,
1: especially
0: yes.
1: Especially in this coming midterm. The
0: yes.
1: DSA candidates are winning Democrat platforms to go against Republicans in many places in this country.
0: Democrat socialists.
1: Exactly.
0: As a straight-up socialist. They're not even hiding it anymore. They're not hiding it anymore, and they're their own God. The government is their God. The system of this world is their God. And they...
1: Like El Said the other day on an interview, had no answers to any simple questions that were given to him about
0: really?
1: How he's going to implement as far as the cost involved in, like, free health care for everybody. These are... You can't just ambiguously say we're going to do something and not have some... mechanical means and expense to do it.
0: Right, right. Are we out of time?
1: We are dead
0: today?
1: Out of time now.
0: All right. We're out of time, ladies and gentlemen. Thank you for joining us on Insight, and we'll see you back here next time.
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1: This is Dr. Gabriel Swaggart, and we've got something that I believe you need. In fact, let me share this with you. I'll never forget the day whenever my grandfather began to explain to us as a family that the Lord had been dealing with him about putting together a study Bible, but it was unlike any other study Bible on the market. We didn't really quite comprehend until we got it into our hands, and we realized what a valuable tool the Expositor Study Bible really is. We have sold over 5.5 million copies of the Expositor Study Bible in one of its variations. And we've got several different versions available right now. And we also have brand new, hot off the press, our French edition of the Expositor Study Bible. You can see it right there on the screen. Pick up your copies right now. You will not be disappointed.
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1: So many of you remember Brother Dan Burrett. 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
2: 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Number one, an understanding of the message of Jesus Christ and Him crucified. 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And number three, how to apply the Word of God to your everyday life and living.
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0: Amen. We are so glad to see you again this morning. Well, people come to church and say, well, I've seen you on TV. And I say, well, I haven't seen you, but we're sure glad to have you this morning. And we welcome you, and we're trusting that we will answer some questions and that we all will grow. That's what it's all about, of learning and growing. And all of us need to do that. Dr. Gray, glad to have you this morning.
1: Well, I've been trying to grow for a long time, Pastor. And today is not unlike any other day. I want to learn and grow and gain knowledge and understanding of the ways of the Lord. I want to promote the place where I'll be preaching this weekend. The Lord willing, we're going to go to Emmanuel Christian Fellowship, Pastor Carl Tyler, a dear brother, a dear pastor there. The little community is called Shriver, right outside Thibodaux, Louisiana. And church will start at 10:30. So we would love to have all of you that can come by and visit with the visit the church and check out the church. It's a lovely church there right outside of Thibodaux. So we'll be there, the Lord willing, this coming Sunday.
0: Amen. What time on Sunday?
1: 10:30.
0: 10:30 on Sunday. So if you're in that area or like to meet Dr. Gray, come and join him at this church. And we're trusting that God will be there. And
1: Amen.
0: The Holy Spirit will bless and move, and hearts and lives will be touched for time and eternity. So again, if you live in that area, be there. And we're looking forward to that and the results. Amen.
1: Right. We again. Can I add one other thing?
0: Yes, sir.
1: They're going to have a gospel singing in the afternoon.
0: Okay.
1: So there's going to be dinner will be served at about like 12:30 or something.
0: Okay.
1: And then like 2:00, there's going to be a gospel singing. I asked the pastor, I said, well, do you want me to sing? He said, oh, yes. I said, I won't be doing it. He said, if you will sing, I'll help you. So I doubt that we'll do it. But he is a singer and a pianist.
0: Well, good, good. Amen. So also, we want to remind you the share-a-thon. We had a great share-a-thon. Again, came up a little bit short. This is money that is raised for just television, radio, and internet time. Just that part of the broadcasting of SBN. And you can be a part of it. $3,248,000 is what we raised last Friday. And but you can be a part of it. And you can still donate till the end of the month. Just designate your funds that it goes to the August Share-a-thon. Matthew Swigert will be in Brighton, Michigan. This will be September 13th. One service only, Faith Worship Center. Asher Weber is the pastor there. You see the information, time of the service, and a phone number that you can call if you need more information. But Brighton, Michigan, Matt Swigert. I've been impressed by his writing and his preaching.
1: Yes.
0: And it's been a blessing. So make an effort and join Matt in this one service. Donnie's going to be in Columbus, Mississippi, September 18th, 7 p.m. That's All Nations Christian Fellowship. Brother Verdell is the pastor there. And I've been there along with my wife. And it's a good church. If you live in that area, come out and meet Brother Swigert. Also, on the 25th through the 27th of September, he will be in Petal, Mississippi. This is in the Hattiesburg area, Petal Spiritual Life Center. So he'll be there the entire weekend, Friday, Saturday, and Sunday. And particularly if you're a media member, go out and meet Donnie and join the services in this church. And even you don't need to wait till September to go. Go and visit these churches this weekend. and join in the worship and receive from those that will be preaching and teaching and singing in all of these churches. We encourage you to do that. September 11th through the 12th is Crossfire, a revival weekend, worship activities and time in the Word. This is something that Crossfire is doing here locally. You see the information on the screen there. This is the 11th through the 12th of September, Crossfire Revival Services. Devil, you can't have our young people.
1: That's right.
0: Amen. He's bidding high. And I encourage you, parents, grandparents, uncles, aunts, neighbors, make a special effort to bring your young people to these services so that their hearts and lives will be touched by the Spirit of God and potentially have a tremendous impact on their lives. And we appreciate Paris, Brother Paris, making a special effort in these services and encourage you to be there and join them. September 13th, Gold City Quartet is going to be here in Family Worship Center. They'll be singing a couple of songs in the morning, but then a full concert that evening at 6 o'clock. So that's September 13th. Make a special effort to come. Also, I mentioned it yesterday, but I want to repeat it again today. Every Saturday at 10 a.m., we have a prayer meeting here at Family Worship Center. And we encourage you to pray along with us. If you can come and be in the sanctuary at 10 a.m. on Saturday here, we encourage you to do that. If you can't, pray where you are. Mm-hmm. It would be good if you could do it at the same time that we pray, but set aside special time. We need the moving and operation of the Holy Spirit. And this is a way that you can help us and be a part. And another way that you can be a part is a media member. What is it? Over 60,000 media members at the present time. And you see some information there. You can write, you can email, you can call and join being a media member. What does that entail? Well, first of all, we want you to pray. If you're able to donate to SBN and Family Worship Center, that would be great. But you obviously can watch and participate in the services or even come and join us locally in the actual services. We encourage you to do that. Now, question is, can I be a media member and also be a member of another church? Absolutely. So we are just wanting you to join us and be a part of Family Worship Center. Amen. We have some questions this morning. One question here is, it's concerning married people. I hear many times a spouse talk about when they both die or the spouse dies that they're going to see each other again in heaven, which I believe they will. But will they live with each other once again? I think about the mansion Jesus talked about in John 14:2. In my Father's house are many mansions. If it were not so, I would have told you. Dr. Gray, how would you answer that?
1: Well, you referenced John 14, and this is where Jesus is talking about heaven and talking about preparing a mansion for us. So we know that that particular chapter refers to heaven and what is going to happen there. We've heard this question many times, and my feeling is that we will have a good memory. Now, to what extent will we have memory? I don't think that we will have a hurtful memory of any hurtful circumstances of earth. I don't see us remembering difficult times and sickness and heartache and then being sad in heaven. So if we if we have memory of those times, then it'll be the new perspective that God gives us as to God allowing us to suffer for a greater cause. I do believe in what's called the refiner's fire. I believe that we go through things. God allows it. Last night, I was listening to an interview of a dear lady that was interviewing Joni Erickson, the lady that broke her neck when she dove into the water and she hit the dirt under the water and it broke her neck. But she mentioned, I think she said last night, she was 76 years old and it happened to her like 57 years ago. But when you talk to her about heaven, I think that she will not remember necessarily the tragedy of what happened to her, but she'll rejoice. And she talked a lot about going through the refiner's fire. God allows us to go through suffering, but on heaven's side of things, I think we'll remember when we got saved. I think I'll remember at the age of 12, I walked down that aisle and wept and cried and turned my life over to God. And I'll remember at the age of 18, I was baptized in the precious Holy Spirit, received an incredible experience that night in the old prayer room at First Assembly in Bartlesville. So I think we'll remember a lot of things. People ask, well, will you know your wife? I think I will know my wife. This year we'll celebrate 60 years on October 15th. So I think I'll know my wife and I think I'll be around her. Now, will we live together? I don't know how that's going to all work, but Scripture says we're going to have mansions. So I guess we're going to have dwelling places. And if we're going to have dwelling places, I sure would like to be somewhere very close to my wife and many others that I know very well. But we're going to be very busy in heaven because I've got to meet a lot of people. I got to see Abraham. I got to see Moses. I've got to see David. I've got to see Paul. Lots of people I've got to meet.
0: All right. 1 Corinthians 13:12, for now we see through a glass darkly, but then face to face. Now I know in part, but then shall I know even as I am known. Okay, so there's certainly going to be knowledge in heaven.
1: Yeah.
0: And Luke chapter 20 and verse 34 and 35. Luke chapter 20, 34 and 35. Verse 34 says, and Jesus answering said unto them, the children of this world marry and are given in marriage, but they which shall be accounted worthy to obtain that world and the resurrection from the dead neither marry nor are given in marriage. So I think those we know will recognize people, but I think that indicates that there won't be any marriage in heaven.
1: But it does not say there won't be relationships. There'll be many relationships.
0: Well, sure. We'll certainly we'll continue. First of all, our relationship with Christ.
1: Yeah.
0: People, family members, and so forth. I think all of that is true, but certainly not marrying.
1: You know, another scripture comes to my mind, Brother Smith, and that is at the judgment, at the believer's judgment, the judgment seat of Christ, when rewards are handed out. We will, at that point in time, we will take on our immortality.
0: Mm-hmm.
1: But it's very clear, we'll clearly understand what he is doing.
0: Mm-hmm.
1: We'll understand that Christ is recognizing the rewards that we were due in heaven.
0: Right.
1: And we'll
0: right.
1: remember them. And the Lord will talk about that. So I think we'll have memory in heaven. I've often said the love that we have for our spouse, as great as that love is, we'll have that great love for everybody.
0: Mm-hmm.
1: We will love everybody totally and completely, which would be the agape love, the God kind of love. That will be true for every person, every child. Well, I'm not sure there'll be any children up there, but everyone that's there.
0: Okay. All right. All right, here is a question. A couple of things have become customary or procedural in modern Christianity, but are not in the Bible. asking Jesus into your heart is not in the Bible. The way to be saved is listed multiple times in different ways. Romans 10:9 says, declare with your mouth and believe with your heart. Acts 16:3, declare with your mouth, Jesus is Lord, you will be saved and your house. The sinner's prayer and coming to an altar to get saved started in the 50s with Billy Graham crusades as a way to demonstrate for camera how many were coming forward. Nowhere in the Bible is there a specified sinner's prayer. You will believe, or they say, confess and believe. One claims that act also saves your household. Well, first of all, when Jesus is talking to the Philippian jailer about his household being saved, that he could not believe for his household. Each one of them had to believe for themselves. So no one person can believe for someone else to be saved. We can pray for them and encourage that, but we cannot make that decision. Every individual themselves have to make that decision of repenting of sinning, accepting Christ as Savior. How would you answer the rest? We've had this question before.
1: We have, and you know, I don't appreciate the question, Brother Smith, but I respect it, but I don't appreciate the intent. It's almost an effort to play down the emphasis of the altar and the altar service. I grew up, you know, in the Pentecostal

0: church, and in the year of 1955, I was 12 years of age. I walked the aisle and I knelt at an old-fashioned altar and gave my heart and life to God. And my life was radically changed. I knew I was saved. And I've seen hundreds of others do the same thing down through the years. As a pastor of over 35 years preaching and leading the Sunday morning service, I've had hundreds of altar calls. And many people have come to the altar, repented of their sins, accepted the Lord into their life, and walked away as a child of God. So I value it. I value the old traditional altar call. It mentions that it started under Billy Graham. That's not true. It went on way back before then.
1: What about all the revival, historical revival services?
0: In the days of Finney, he had revival meetings, mm-hmm. and they came to the altar. I think that that would be true for D.L. Moody. That will be true for probably Billy Sunday. And then later on, when you read the revivals in Wales, the Welsh revival, he opened up the service and invited people to come forward. And they came forward, and some of them fell out in the Spirit when they were repenting of sin. You remember the story of Jonathan Edwards when he preached that sermon, Sinners in the Hands of an Angry God? That was about 1735. The people in that setting on that day stood up and was trying to come forward to repent of their sins and literally fell in the floor, slain by the Holy Spirit. And they were coming to God. So in terms of history, there's no question people, when they feel the conviction of God, they want to do something.
1: Mm-hmm.
0: And so in from my background, from a Pentecostal Armenian background, what we just said, well, get up from your chair and walk to the altar. And that we've done that my whole life. We did it as a boy. My dad got saved as an adult in the same church I got saved in later on. But I think the altar call is very important. And I think helping people to turn their life to God through the sinner's prayer is a wonderful thing. I don't remember it as a child. I don't remember that when I was 12 and later on. I don't remember my dad, who eventually became my pastor. I don't remember him leading people in the prayer, but the way we do it here, it's a very helpful thing and it's good. And there's nothing against Scripture to help someone to pray and to understand the theology that they're praying.
1: So how did people get saved with your father?
0: Well, that he would just simply preach a sermon.
1: And
0: then he'd say, would you stand, please? If you want to turn your life over to God today and be saved, come forward. And so they'd walk the aisle and kneel at an altar. And then there usually was several of the deacons or elders that would come over and pray with those people.
1: Okay.
0: And they would be kneeling at an altar and someone would come up beside them and maybe counsel with them just a little bit there at the altar and pray with them.
1: Mm-hmm.
0: I don't know what they would say. I know when I went up there and in 1955, I still remember the man that came over and prayed by me.
1: What did he say?
0: I don't remember what he said, but I remember him touching me.
1: Mm-hmm.
0: And he took a hold of my hand, and he was an elderly man, and his hand shook.
1: Mm-hmm.
0: So he shook my hand. Later on, I realized he had Parkinson's disease.
1: Mm-hmm.
0: But he was seated in a chair. I was kneeling, and he put his hand on me. I don't know if it was my head or shoulder. And he was praying with me. And I was bawling and squalling, and he was praying over me and encouraging me to give my heart to the Lord. And I did that.
1: How even in the message that you heard and the messages that you've mentioned in the historical revivals, my guess is that they were told how to get saved. You need to repent of your sins and ask Christ to come into your life.
0: Yeah. Yes. And we also encouraged a public confession.
1: Mm-hmm.
0: In other words, come forward.

0: as a public confession, kneel at this old-fashioned altar and give your heart to God.
1: Mm-hmm.
0: And that's what people did, and millions have done that. You know, I don't understand why the Presbyterians do not greatly value that. You know, they need to go back. The great Presbyterian, I'm trying to think of Jonathan Edwards, George Whitefield.
1: Mm-hmm.
0: George Whitefield was a man that was born in England, educated alongside of John Wesley there at Oxford University. He became a great evangelist, and he would preach to thousands. He preached to literally up to 20 and 30,000 at a time. Benjamin Franklin heard him preach, says the greatest sermons he've ever heard,
1: mm-hmm.
0: and they wrote about it. But he led many people to Christ, and he would ask them to repent. Well, how do you repent? He would ask them to kneel and repent. Not, I don't know if they had altars in that day and time, because he preached in open air.
1: Mm-hmm.
0: They would have big open air meetings, and he would preach that way. Wesley did the same thing. But their message was always repentance. And how can you repent if you don't bow your head and repent to God? I think that's what he told them to do.
1: Yeah, well, the position is not that important, but certainly the heart is.
0: Absolutely.
1: And the necessary ingredient of getting saved is not only repenting of sin, but asking Christ, accepting Christ as Savior and Lord.
0: Yeah.
1: That's salvation.
0: Yeah, absolutely. It's part of it. You know, you want Christ to come into your life. Paul talks about taking on the mind of Christ,
1: mm-hmm.
0: and the life of Christ. He says, I'm crucified with Christ. Well, where does it all begin?
1: Mm-hmm.
0: It begins when you move from the world to God's world. From the carnal world to God's world, and you ask Christ to come in and to be the Lord of your life. But first of all, there's got to be conviction of sin.
1: Mm-hmm.
0: You've got to know that you're lost and you need Christ mm-hmm. as your Savior. Secondly, you've got to repent for that sin.
1: Mm-hmm.
0: That word repentance means to denounce it and turn from it.
1: Mm-hmm.
0: Thirdly, you've got to recognize that Jesus Christ is Lord and wants to come into your life and be Lord of your life and come into your heart and your mind and your soul.
1: The fact that Jesus died on the cross, one of the greatest things he did was pay the penalty for our sin. And so to accept that is... So Brother Swaggart has historically explained why he uses a sinner's prayer, because a lot of times people don't know how to get saved. They don't know what the ingredients are, as you just said. What do I need to do to get saved? So it's helping them to indicate, to say those exact things.
0: Yeah.
1: And it's very simple. Repent.
0: How many times have we all prayed with someone at the altar? And they're at the altar and they're like this.
1: Mm-hmm.
0: And they don't know what to do. I came forward, but what do I say? What do I do?
1: Mm-hmm.
0: Well, if they were not reared in church lady the way I was, they may not know what to do. But,
1: certainly.
0: But we need to just simply tell them to renounce sin, to renounce it, to renounce Satan, and accept Christ as Lord of your life.
1: Exactly. Exactly. Now, then this person even mentions these scriptures that the sinner's prayer is based on, Romans 10, 9 and 10, that if you shall confess with your mouth the Lord Jesus and shall believe in your heart that God has raised him from the dead, for with the heart man believes unto righteousness, and with the mouth confession is made unto salvation.
0: That's it. Lays it perfectly out. And that's what we've heard Brother Swaggart say. That's what we hear Brother Donnie Swaggart and Brother Gabe Swaggart say. And we all believe that, just to follow what Paul is saying there. Believe in your heart, confess with your mouth that Christ is your Lord and Savior. And if you mean it, then you're saved.
1: Amen.
0: Now, if you're just mouthing words, no, you're not saved.
1: No. No, it has to come from the heart. All right. Well, we appreciate the questions, and we encourage you to send those questions in to email onair@jsm.org. But we need to take a break right now, and we'll be right back.

0: 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Is it possible for a Christian to lose their salvation? Under what conditions, if any, can one's salvation be forfeited? In his book, Eternal Security, evangelist Jimmy Swaggart provides scriptural answers to these questions and many others just like them. Millions of Christians live their lives as close to these questions as they can, gambling on the goodness and mercy of God to save them continually in their sin rather than from it. Millions more try to offer a better sacrifice through works, and in doing so, bypass the finished work of Jesus Christ. In this enlightening book, evangelist Jimmy Swaggart addresses man's power of choice before and after salvation. In these pages, readers will learn about the deadly doctrines of the modern church that guarantee heaven no matter what by proclaiming four of the most dangerous words ever preached: once saved, always saved. To get eternal security or to order all Jimmy Swaggart Ministry products, call 800-288-8350 or go online to jsm.org.
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0: All right, we are back. Let me throw in just a couple of other things. Why have people come to the front? Well, Jesus said multiple times, come. Come to me. Mm-hmm. I'm thinking Matthew 11, 28 through 30. Come unto me, all ye that labor and are heavy laden, and I will give you rest. So what is the problem with having people come? They're not actually, yeah. Jesus is not there physically, but they're coming to him spiritually.
1: When blind Bartimaeus received his miracle, he said, bring him to me.
0: Mm-hmm.
1: The altar, basically what that's referring to get up from the pew and to walk down the aisle and kneel at an altar. And that represents the physical action of intending to give your life to God.
0: Right.
1: What's wrong with that?
0: Nothing.
1: There's nothing wrong with that. As a matter of fact, it's a great encouragement to people. As a Christian in a local church, when I see people get up and walk down to the aisle, I pray for them as they're coming.
0: Yeah.
1: Lord, I see that sister. I see that teenager. I see that child. I see that adult. Bless them, Lord. Help them to be truly saved today. I pray for them, even though I'm not the one doing the preaching and in charge of the service. There's nothing wrong with that.
0: Another reason for coming, I think, is just a practical. The individual with that question said, talked about Billy Graham crusades. You mentioned several historical revival services where people were asked to come forward. What's the purpose of that? Well, Brother Swaggart, when you're in a meeting, one meeting had 250,000 people in it. What's wrong with inviting people, taking a step of faith, of showing their interest and their concern and their desire to surrender their life to God?
1: Yeah,
0: and Brother Swaggart had a lot of people that were designated from the local churches to go and pray with people.
1: Yeah. I mean, you know, in some of these churches that don't believe in altar calls, when they're taking in new members, do they have those prospective members to get up out of the pew and walk down to the altar and to shake the preacher's hand?
0: They did when I did it.
1: They do it by the thousands in many of these churches. They do it, many of them.
0: But the thing is, all that I was asked is, "Do you believe in Jesus Christ?" Yeah. And I said, "Well, sure."
1: Yeah, but notice what they do. They get up from their pew, publicly, walk down the aisle, and say, "I want to be a member of the church."
0: But what happened? That's all that happened.
1: It's all.
0: I didn't get saved.
1: No.
0: I just, in essence, became a member of that church.
1: Yeah.
0: So, because I didn't know, and apparently the minister didn't know, what was required to really get saved. So I did not get saved when I was about 8 or 9 years old. But I did at about 17 when I went forward in a church and they talked about how to really get saved and encouraged that. So, all right, some more information there. Here's a question. I'm having trouble grasping the actual meaning of the account of the rich man and Lazarus in Luke 16. Logic tells me dead men don't talk, see, feel, thirst, or feel pain from a flame. Well, we have a scripture that says just the opposite. It talks about the flames and the torment in hell.
1: That's right.
0: People who are dead are soul and spirit. Their physical body remains here. But we have an incident here in Luke chapter 16 where a dead man talked.
1: Mm-hmm.
0: So are we going to say the Bible tells lies? I don't think so. Also, why was the rich man calling out to Abraham, another dead man, for help? It tells you exactly why he was calling out. Go and tell my brothers so that they won't come to the same place of fire and torment. That's, I mean, the scripture explains the exact reason. Any comments on that?
1: Well, you know, Pastor, either you believe the story or you don't.
0: Mm-hmm.
1: And I'm looking here at 16, verse 1. And he said, speaking of Christ, and he said also unto his disciples, there was a certain rich man. There was a certain rich man.
0: Mm-hmm.
1: So Christ is saying, I'm going to tell you all a story of a real man who lived, who died, but he died in his sins and he went to hell. Then I'm going to tell you the story of another man that died. Two men died. One went to hell and one went to paradise. Then when you turn over to the next page there, it talks about that Lazarus was carried, verse 22, by angels into Abraham's bosom. And the rich man died and was buried. Verse 23, and in hell he lifted up his eyes. The only way that Christ could tell this story is if he had a divine insight and knew the story, either by the Holy Spirit. I think we teach that the Holy Spirit revealed this to him, not that he was walking in the fullness of his omnipotence at this moment, but the Holy Spirit revealed it to him, and so he told the story to his disciples. So was the story correct? Was Christ confused?
0: Was he lying?
1: No. Or is this story to be trustworthy? And does it belong in the book?
0: Yeah. And it's not just a parable. How do we know that? Because he used the name Lazarus.
1: Yeah.
0: There is no parable in the Bible where actual names are used.
1: Well, also that phrase, it says, there was a certain rich man.
0: Yes.
1: Not, I'm going to give you a parable and tell you a story.
0: Mm-hmm.
1: But he says there was a certain rich man, and he tells a story and calls his name and so

0: had ADHD for 49 years and 11 months. Then God showed me how to fix it. One thing he told me is our brain is designed for truth. I remove all information that is not correct every night. My mind is so peaceful now. I love it. Glory be to God. How would you respond to that, Dr. Gray?
1: Well, I just made a note of ADHD. It's attention deficit. What does HD stand for?
0: Hyperactivity disorder.
1: That's what it is, hyperactivity. Okay. I think to some degree there's truth to that.
0: Mm-hmm.
1: If you have a problem with keeping your attention on whatever you're dealing with, if you turn it over to the Lord in prayer, the Holy Spirit can come and direct you and help you.
0: Mm-hmm.
1: He does that in the evening. I suspect that he has to do that several times during the day.
0: Yeah. And this same principle that he's talking about here applies to everyone, not just those with ADHD.
1: Any anxiety.
0: Any untruth.
1: Uh-huh. Lies.
0: Philippians chapter 4, verse 8 says, think on these things.
1: There you are.
0: And one of them is what things that are true.
1: So do we have control of our ability to think?
0: Well, our mind, I've heard it explained, is like an open door. And any thought can come into our mind. And our thoughts come from three different places potentially. Self, God, or Satan.
1: That's it. That's very important. Explain that.
0: Well, potentially they can come from three different places. Self, God, or Satan.
1: Mm-hmm.
0: And so a thought that comes into our mind is just... I think the best word to describe it is a temptation to think about this thing. But we choose what remains in our mind. Is today Friday? A lot of people say, well, I hope so. I'd like for it to be. But I hate to tell you, it's not Friday.
1: No.
0: How do I know? Well, look at the calendar and you'll find out today is Wednesday.
1: That's right.
0: Wonderful Wednesday. So if I'm thinking, well, today is Friday, and sometimes I lose track of days. Everybody does, especially on a vacation. I didn't have a calendar on my desk. I have a calendar in my back pocket. I have a calendar all the time, and I can look and refer to it and so forth. My grandkids call that my brain in my hip pocket. But... If God is saying, let's use an example. Hey, you're unsaved. You're unsaved. How do I respond to that? Well, I go ahead.
1: Well, if I'm to answer that question, I would just say you're lying. Satan is lying to me because I'm saved by faith in what Christ did at Calvary.
0: Yeah.
1: I'm saved because I repented of my sin and gave my life to Christ. And he has come in and he is on the throne of my heart and I serve him. So devil, you're a liar.
0: So get out of my mind. I don't have to accept that.
1: You know, to follow up on this, we get many phone calls. I get them in the afternoon in my counseling. When people are calling in, they reach the counselors and some of them want to talk with me. But my point here is... we hear this all the time of our minds being just sabotaged by terrible thoughts, negative thoughts. But the point here is we are in control of our mind. The first thought, you may not realize where it's coming from. If you're driving your car down the road and you see a billboard, and on that billboard is something about alcohol, well, you're going to think alcohol. And if that was an old addiction of yours, immediately your mind can go back to your old addiction.
0: Mm-hmm.
1: But your job then is to take your thought and say, I repudiate that in the name of Jesus, and I will not consider it. And you go on with your life. You don't accept it. So you throw it out, just like you throw anything out. You throw it out and put your mind back on Christ.
0: So the temptation, the introduction of the thought into my mind is not sin.

0: No.
1: It's a temptation. So what can I do with the temptation of sin? I can reject it and say, no, I'm a child. Well, actually, what we should do is say yes to God and say, hey, I'm free.
0: Yeah, yeah.
1: I have a peace in my heart, my mind, my spirit, and I don't need that. My dad was an alcoholic. And what he gave one of the reasons why he drank was escape.
0: Yeah.
1: And I thought, well, that's terrible. Yeah. If my life is so bad that I have to escape from it, what kind of a life do I have?
0: Yeah.
1: But thank God in Christ, we have peace.
0: Yes.
1: We have joy. Yeah. We have rest. We have purpose. We have hope. I mean, we could just use the rest of the time for on TV today, and Francis and Friends listing all the things that God has done for us that are true.
0: Think about this. So a person is at home and they're by themselves and they are struggling with negative thoughts and anxiety and all that.
1: Fear,
0: just lots of negative stuff. What will happen then if that person will say, I'm going to go to the Word of God. Okay, the thoughts are there, but I'm going to turn over here to Psalms. And I'm going to read from the Psalms. So here I am at Psalms 91. He who dwells in the secret place of the Most High shall abide under the shadow of the Almighty. The moment you turn your mind on the Word and you begin to read it, where do those negative thoughts go?
1: They're thrown out.
0: They're gone.
1: Yeah.
0: They're gone. Why? Because you filled up the vacuum. You took your mind and you threw out the negative, sinful, fearful thoughts, and you focused upon truth.
1: It's not just that we focus, but we believe.
0: Yeah, that's right.
1: And that's the key.
0: So you read the Word, and what does it do? All of a sudden, it's gone. Someone said, fear knocked on the door, faith opened it, and there was no one there.
1: I saw a T-shirt, and I want to get one of them. It said, faith over fear.
0: Yeah.
1: I like that.
0: That's right.
1: And it's true.
0: Absolutely.
1: Amen. Perfect love.
0: Yeah.
1: What is that? First John 4:18.
0: What does that mean?
1: Perfect. That's the love of God for me and for you, yeah. Brother Gray, each one of us. His perfect love casts out fear. So what am I going to believe? I'm going to believe that Jesus Christ, John 3:16, for God so loved Dave Smith that he sent his son to die on the cross for me that I might have life and life more abundantly. And the fear that Satan is throwing at me and trying to tempt me with, to drag me down, discourage me, it's not true. So I'm going to believe the perfect love of God. And I don't have to fear.
0: Can I read that verse if we could put it on the screen? I want to just emphasize this. It's a very important verse. 1 John 4:18. If they can put that on the screen, I'll read it. There is no fear in love. Let me check to see if that's agape love, and I'm sure it is. And it is. There's no fear in agape love, but perfect, complete, mature love casts out fear, because fear has torments. But he that feareth is not made perfect in love. And my point to follow up on what you're saying, if people could understand, when you and I believe with all of our hearts that God loves us, that he's forgiven us, he's washed us, he's cleaned us up, he saved us, and we're on our way to heaven. If we believe that, then the devil can't do a thing to us.
1: Amen. Some of you are going through hell, figuratively.
0: That's right.
1: Some of you have gotten a report that you've got cancer and there's nothing they can do. Some of you have... Hey, your spouse is saying, hey, I'm done. I'm out of here. You've lost your job. You have no way to pay your bills. I mean, we could just go down the list. And that's where you're living today. But let me tell you, there's something greater.
0: Yes.
1: Amen. Greater love hath no man than this, that a man lay down his life for his friend. Thank God, Jesus Christ came and laid down his life for you and for me. And as the good shepherd, he's going to walk through that valley with you. Yea, though I walk through the valley of the shadow of death, I will fear no evil, for thou art with me. Your rod and your staff, they comfort me. Hallelujah.
0: Yes.
1: We're not just talking about words. We're talking about reality. And some of you are in a very hard place right now.
0: Mm.
1: But thank God, what we're talking about is real. It's alive. And as you cast out the doubt, the fear, the distractions, and you believe the truth of the Word of God, you can have joy. You can have peace. What does it say? Philippians chapter 4, verse 6. Be careful for nothing. Don't worry. Don't be anxious. Don't be fearful. Be careful for nothing, but in everything.
0: Give thanks.
1: By prayer and supplication with thanksgiving.
0: Mm.
1: Let your request be made known unto God, and the peace of God that passes all understanding shall keep your hearts and your minds in Christ Jesus. That's the kind of God that we serve. That's the kind of God that's inside of you if you're a child of God. If you're not, you can surrender your heart and life to Him, and the Holy Spirit will move in and live with you and give you that kind of peace. I'm so glad I'm a Christian.
0: Amen.
1: Amen. Amen.
0: Can I add one more thought,
1: yes,
0: Brother
1: sir.
0: Smith?
1: Yes, sir. Absolutely.
0: Last night when I was listening to Joni, as she was giving her testimony, she said something that I've heard very few people talk about it, but I've done it, and that is this. Read the Bible out loud in your private time. She said, after going through my terrible tragedy, and I struggled greatly. She had no feeling from here down.
1: Mm-hmm.
0: And just
1: this
0: unbelievable.
1: This is Joni Erickson.
0: Joni
1: is that
0: Erickson,
1: right?
0: Yes. Yeah. When she told her story, she said, they would bring me the Bible, and the Lord told me to read it out loud. She said, because I needed to not only see it with my eyes, I need to speak it with my mouth, and I need to hear it, because faith cometh by hearing. And the Lord showed this to me years ago, and I tell people, if you're struggling with life, difficulties, get your Bible down at your house. Go to the Psalms and read various chapters in the Psalms. Read it out loud. Because as you read it out loud, the anointing will be upon you as you read. As you read it out loud, you see it with your eyes. You speak it with your mouth. You hear it with your ears. And the Holy Spirit takes it and drives it into your heart. And when that episode is over, Satan will have to flee and you'll be walking in victory.
1: Another thing that I do, I write notes.
0: Yeah.
1: When I read the Bible, I get paper.
0: You journal.
1: Pen. Yes, I do. And I expect the same Holy Spirit that inspired men to write this book.
0: Yeah.
1: To come and sit. He lives inside of me,
0: mm-hmm.
1: and to teach me and to lead me and to guide me into all truth.
0: Yeah.
1: And He's promised to do that. Father, I thank You for those that are watching,
0: yes,
1: right now. Lord, that are hurting.
0: Mm.
1: You know exactly where they are. I pray that You would heal the broken heart.
0: Yes, Lord.
1: That You would heal the sick bodies.
0: Yes, Lord.
1: That You would set at liberty them that are bruised.
0: Yes, Lord.
1: Let your word come alive, Lord. Yes, Lord. Let your Holy Spirit

0: lead and guide and direct and bring that peace that passes all understanding in their hearts and their minds and their spirits, Lord. We just thank you. We ask it now in Jesus' name. Amen. Amen. We need to take a break. Continue sending your emails onair@jsm.org. Also, we'll be receiving phone calls after the break, 1-800-342-8430. I think you see the number on the screen, 1-800-342-8430. We'll be right back.
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0: All right, we are back. And again, such a privilege to be here with you today. We want to remind you that you can call in your questions or comments, 1-800-342-8430. The number is on the screen there. Also, continue sending in your emails on air at jsm.org, okay? Here's the next email. Following yesterday on Francis and Friends, may I know you say about Romans 16:1, Phoebe was a woman in ministry. We also have Priscilla and Aquila had a church in their home. They were working with the Apostle Paul. All right, we certainly agree. All right, some other scriptures saying that women can be involved in ministry, okay? Here's a question. I was wondering how to pray and anoint my home. I'm basically homebound. Thank you for your help on this. How would you answer that, Dr. Gray?
1: Well, we get that question every once in a while, and I just tell them to anoint themselves. There's nothing wrong with that. Somebody said, do I have to use olive oil? You don't have to use olive oil. There's nothing in the Bible that says use olive oil only.
0: What kind of, any oil?
1: Yeah, but the oil represents the Holy Spirit, mm-hmm. and that's what they're doing. You're just simply using the olive oil as a symbol of the Holy Spirit. So you can anoint yourself and pray over yourself in the name of the Father, the Son, and the Holy Spirit, and ask God for the miracle that you need.
0: All right. Well, let me just throw something out. Demons cannot inhabit inanimate objects, which includes homes, buildings. So I know people do that. There's nothing wrong with dedicating a building to yeah. the...
1: Let me tell you an interesting discussion we had a few weeks ago. So this lady calls in and says, I've got these demons that are showing up in my house.
0: Mm-hmm.
1: And so I don't know what to do with them. And I said, well, I said, now, ma'am, I forget her name now. Let's just say her name was Lucy. Now, Lucy, okay, you say that there's demons in your house. And you're a child of God. Yes, I am. You're washed in the blood. And you've been baptized in the Holy Spirit. Yes, I've been baptized in the Holy Spirit. So God is in you, and yet you say there's demons in your house, and they walk around in your house. I'll just say, so you believe in demons, okay? I said, well, we believe in demons. We believe they're real. But I'm going to ask you a question, Lucy. Do you believe in angels? Oh, yes, I believe in angels. So if you believe in demons, are there also angels in your house? Well, I hadn't thought about that. Well, if you believe the demons in your house, why can't you believe that there's angels in your house? I said, let me take you to a verse of scripture. I took her to Psalms, I think it was 91. The angel Lord encampeth around about them that fear him, and other scriptures. I said, so do you believe

0: that there are angels, holy angels, on this earth, and they serve the Father, and they're messengers, and they do what the Father asks them to do, yes. Well, then, if you believe in holy angels, then your holy angels ought to be able to drive out the unholy angels. Do you believe that? Yes. Well, then get your mind off of it, because you're in control and God's with you.
1: Amen. Amen.
0: And she accepted that. And it's the truth, Pastor Smith. If people want to believe in demons, and I know that they're real, you should even more believe in holy angels. And the holy angels of God are serving the will of the Father on this earth, helping the church to be the church. And they're sent to help us, to protect us, to guide us. They're not sent to preach. That's our job. But they're sent to certainly to protect the church and to help the church.
1: Here is Psalms 91, verse 11. For he shall give his angels charge over you to keep you in all your ways.
0: So do you believe that?
1: Yeah.
0: Then if you believe that, Brother Smith, where will the demons go if you've got holy angels in your house?
1: This is Brother Swaggart's notes. This shows how much Satan knows the Bible, but yet he still thinks he can circumvent the Word of God. Angels did constantly help Christ.
0: Yeah. Look what they did for Daniel. Look what they did in different places in the Old Testament.
1: Three Hebrew children.
0: Yeah. If we believe, and I get this call, I would say at least once a week, mm-hmm. What can I do, Brother Gray? There's demons in my house. Well, just ask God to let holy angels to be there, because they're there. And if they're there, where will demons go? They got to go.
1: Amen. Amen. Well, good. Sister Swagger.
2: Yes.
1: Sure good to see you this morning.
2: This morning, yeah. I see we got all of our other people either teaching or they're at their jobs.
1: College has started up, so.
0: Yeah.
2: Yeah. Well, that's great, though. You guys are doing a great job. All right. This email that I have, guys, it says, please, would the panel speak to indwelling of the Holy Spirit when looking at covenant versus dispensational theology? Now, I believe and follow SBN 99.999% of the time. So I'm just curious about earthly conversations about concerning millions of souls before new covenant. Not sure what
0: the point he's trying to make is, what measure of God is in the life of the Old Testament believers versus what measure of God is in the life of the New Testament believers? Am I correct in that? Is that the contrast that they're wanting us to?
2: You want me to read it again?
0: Yeah,
1: yes, please.
2: Okay. Yeah. Please speak to the indwelling of the Holy Spirit when looking at covenant versus dispensational theology.
0: Yeah.
2: Now, I believe and follow SBN 99.999% of the time. I'm just curious about earthly conversation about concerning millions of souls before the new covenant.
0: Well, you want to deal with that, Brother Smith?
1: Well, I think that under the old covenant, the law, if you will, the Mosaic law, there were people saved. I mean, how did that happen? It wasn't because they followed the law, did the feasts and the sacrifices and all of that, by just physically doing them, but because they had faith in what they represented, and that was the coming sacrifice of Christ on the cross. And we believe the same thing. That's how we're saved today, by having faith in what Christ did in the past on the cross of Calvary.
2: You know, we've heard many times, different ministers have said, the people in the Old Testament, they were saved back in that time period by looking forward to the Christ,
1: exactly.
2: To Christ. And that we now, under the new covenant, we're looking back. And so I think that kind of explains it just a little bit. We're looking back to the cross. In other words, we're before and after looking toward the cross.
0: Let me share a thought about that. He's talking about the indwelling work of the Holy Spirit in Old Testament saints versus or in contrast to New Testament saints. So the question should be raised, to what extent was the Holy Spirit at work in the life of Old Testament believers, such as David? Did David feel the presence of God? The answer would be yes. He writes much about it in Psalms. Did he have the anointing of God? He was greatly anointed, wasn't he, in the Valley of Elah when he fought Goliath and brought that giant down and led the battles, many other battles. He won many battles for the kingdom of Israel. So there's no question. The prophets, Elijah and Elisha fought along with him. And he says, where's the Lord God of Elijah? And he asked for a double portion of the Holy Spirit upon his life. So what I would say, Sister Swaggart, is there's no question that God's presence and power was displayed at times upon people's lives, anointing them either in battle or in worship or in writing psalms or in different other times in speaking to them and giving them words of knowledge. I think we've all agreed that probably at least 8 of the 9 gifts of the Spirit are manifested in the Old Testament. Well, that's the Holy Spirit and His presence at work. When Solomon was dedicating the temple in 1 Chronicles, and the glory of the Shekinah glory of God came on the temple, it says the priest fell out. Mm-hmm. It overwhelmed them. It doesn't say that the Spirit filled them, does it?
1: No.
0: See, that happened on the day of Pentecost. When that Shekinah glory came in the upper room, it filled them. But in the Old Testament, the Shekinah glory was there. The cloud by day, the fire by night. His presence was there. It overwhelmed them and they fell. Yeah. So we do believe that the presence of God was manifested often in the Old Testament. The presence of God anointed different ones in the Old Testament. The Holy Spirit spoke words of wisdom and knowledge to different ones in the Old Testament. But in the New Testament, what's the difference? The Holy Spirit was not just on them, but the Holy Spirit came in them.
1: Yes. Let me read Genesis chapter 15, verse 6. This is Abraham before the Mosaic law. And he, talking about Abraham, believed the Lord, and he counted it to him for righteousness. This is before the Mosaic law, so Abraham was saved by faith.
0: Believed.
2: Right. We see the Old Testament patriarchs. We see them spending a lot of time in prayer, too.
1: Yeah. Mm-hmm. Sure.
0: They built altars. What did they do
2: right.
0: at that altar?
2: That's
0: they knelt
2: exactly
0: there.
2: That's right. And they would, if something came up, they built that altar. And they spent time praying. And so I never thought about this in the light of how he has written this question, but that's so easy for me to understand, and I pray more.
0: I'll add one other thought. The Holy Spirit is God. He was involved in creation, right? Genesis chapter 1.
2: Right.
0: And the Spirit moved upon the waters. The Holy Spirit is God. He never ceases to be God, whether it's Old Testament, New Testament, millennial reign, or heaven. The Holy Spirit is the third person of the Trinity, and He is not dormant anywhere. He is yes. at work right. everywhere, doing the will of the Father.
2: Right, right. It's a great point there. Let's go to, it said, Francis, yesterday, during the call-in section of the program, a dear lady called in, describing her husband's passing due to Parkinson's disease. Do either one of
0: no.
2: you got? Okay. She described family issues, and she spoke of a very heavy heart due to guilt and doubt. In my Bible reading yesterday, I was in Psalms 119, And when I read verse 28, her phone call

0: immediately came to my mind. Now, I understand the confusion and the heartache, but I would like to encourage her with verse 28, as well as Brother Swaggart's notes. Verse 28 says, "My soul melts for heaviness. Strengthen you me according to your word." And then the expositor's note said, "I hope and pray that this dear lady finds true peace for her soul." And Brother Dave prayed for her. I think her name was Carol, but God knows. And I think she's praying and holding on to those words. They're just thanking us for helping that lady. Okay, my question panel is concerning the Bible infallible. I was at a Lighthouse round table discussion and brought up the thought, or my thought, that I believe the Bible to be the truth, the way, and life, and it's completely true, God's Word. My pastor then stated that because man wrote the Bible, that it is not infallible. Please help me understand this.
1: Well, man wrote the Bible, but it was because they were inspired by the Holy Spirit. Now, we're talking about the original manuscripts that were written by men who were inspired by the Holy Spirit.
0: This is the first time I've read or heard anything or anybody say that the Bible was not infallible.
2: Can I just say that? The entire liberal church, that is your liberal Methodist, liberal Presbyterian, liberal Lutherans, liberal Episcopalians, liberal Baptists, and maybe some liberal Pentecostals, hope not, they disbelieve the integrity and trustworthiness of the Bible. They disbelieve it. They question it. But look at this verse. Put this on the screen if you would, friends. 2 Peter 1:21. 2 Peter 1:21. "For the prophecy," Peter writes, "came not in old time by the will of man, but holy men of God spoke as they were moved by the Holy Ghost." That tells me that God inspired people to write what they... And the question is, do you believe that? Do we believe what Peter wrote there? If we don't believe that, then throw the book out. Right. You don't believe the book. I believe the book.
0: I'm going to say there's a lot of people like this email I read, though.
2: Sad to say.
0: Unfortunately, and you know, you added Pentecostals in at the last, and we certainly, there are certainly Pentecostals that I have heard and think that they would be in that category.
2: I hear occasionally.
0: It's like they want to move away from the Bible being the infallible truth. They want to move away from that.
2: Yeah, and why would they do that? Why would they want to embrace a different idea?
0: Right.
2: We had a young man at Southwestern years ago that graduated there in Waxahachie. I love this young man. He was an outstanding student. He went on into higher education and got an earned doctorate and went on. He finally disbelieved the Bible. He came to the place where he disbelieved the Bible. He would believe in parts of it, but much of it he would not believe in. So he did what you're saying. He denounced the integrity and the trustworthiness of the Bible. It's a sad position to be in.
1: Let me read 2 Timothy 3:16. "All Scripture is given by inspiration of God and is profitable for doctrine, for correction, for instruction in righteousness."
2: And that
1: either
2: was
1: that's true or
2: and
1: it's
2: that
1: not.
2: That was Paul, right? Paul
1: yes.
2: wrote that?
1: Yes.
2: So Paul wrote that in Corinthians. So that would be written about 58 A.D., somewhere around 57, 58 A.D., He's not talking so much about the epistles that were written later, but things that were written earlier. And we want to disagree with that? Do we want to disagree with Paul?
1: Well, I don't want to disagree with God.
2: Yeah.
1: That's inspired.

0: I went to the liberal seminary 1 year in Fort Worth, and they did exactly what you just said in this. They disbelieved every miracle story in this Bible. They disbelieved any reference to an angel or demonic forces. They disbelieved the resurrection. They questioned it. They didn't totally disbelieve it, but they questioned whether it really happened. And the whole book of Revelation, mythology, they threw it out.
1: What does that do to a young man or woman sitting in their class?
0: Well, I was there for 1 year, and it greatly discouraged me and confused me until finally I told Donna, I got to get out of here. I've got to get, all I hear is unbelief, unbelief every day, and so forth. And I got out of there and found out there was another seminary in town called the Baptist Seminary. I transferred to the Baptist Seminary and never heard one

0: iota of doubt about this Bible.
1: Think about that.
0: At the Baptist Seminary. But the one I went to, which was at TCU, Brighton Divinity School, by the way, the dean of theology at TCU today is a lesbian.
1: That tells you something. It has progressed.
0: It is steadily. Totally of the devil.
1: And it's steadily possessed from the time you were there or to before you were even there, this study.
0: Yeah.
1: And that's what's going to happen. But man were only instruments used to copy and put down what people said. The Holy Spirit wrote the Bible.
2: Yes.
0: And can we add that we all believe that the original autographs, that they're all lost, we don't have them, that they were inspired totally by the Holy Spirit.
1: Right.
0: Now, in the transmission in future years, scribes would write it down. So there could be very minor mistakes made. Could be, because man was doing
1: right.
0: it. But the point is, did the Holy Spirit even guide that? He did. Mm-hmm. I heard someone say, if the Holy Spirit anointed people to write it, don't you think the Holy Spirit could guide people as they translated it?
2: Just like the Holy Spirit can guide us today in reading the Word of God.
0: That's right.
1: Right. Exactly. You know, if you have any thought that if you're being taught wrong, wherever you're going to church at, wherever you are, you need to get out of it.
0: Absolutely.
1: How many people, if they stay, Dr. Gray, in situations just like what you're talking about, if they stay in it, that little by little, their faith in God and faith in the Word of God is going to be eroded?
2: Well, I ask the question over and over. If you, every time you went to a restaurant, you got food poisoning, would you keep going?
1: That's it.
0: In this liberal seminary I attended one year, listen to this. A student, I was there, a student raised her hand and said, Dr. So-and-so, I hear that you say this miracle is mythology. It was added to the Bible. It's not real. And the doctor said, that's right. He said, well, based on that, he said, I pastor a little country church, and I'm working on a sermon for next Sunday. What is there in the Bible that I can preach? The student asked the professor that. He said, that's the great struggle of the ministry. The great struggle of the ministry is what is in this Bible that's true. That's what you find it, and you preach what's true.
2: My.
1: Wow.
0: And that guy, that student, I was watching him. He just dropped his head. Like, my God, have mercy. What are we being taught here? As I said, I finally left that school. I thank God I did. You ask about what is it doing to people. My classmates that were there, I would say the majority of them never went into the ministry. Because there's no need. If the Bible's not trustworthy, there's no need to take the book and go preach it.
1: If they did,
2: what would they preach?
0: They went there because they wanted a graduate degree. They wanted more education. Just what I wanted. I wanted more education. I wanted more training. But when you put yourself under...
1: But you want it in the Bible, don't you?
0: Right, by people who believe in it.
1: Yeah.
0: And when I went to the Baptist Seminary, never faced that at all. They believed this book from cover to cover. We disagreed on a couple of doctrines, the baptism of the Holy Spirit and eternal security, but everything else we pretty much agreed on.
1: I would like to say a lot about that, but I'm not going to get started. I want to go to Mike in Maryland. And Mike, welcome to Sun Life Broadcasting. You have a question, comment for the panel?
3: Yes. Good morning.
1: Good morning.
3: We're going to try to make this be Witness Wednesday.
0: Witness Wednesday.
1: What did he say?
0: To witness, he's taking the W from Wednesday, and he's adding another W called witness, because Brother Smith called it Wonderful Wednesday.
1: Yeah, well, okay. Yeah, okay. I understand that. All right, Mike, you have a question, comment for the panel, or a thought you'd like to share?
3: Yes, I have a script. And thank you for those

0: comment.
1: Okay.
0: Dr. Pace. The script is, and I'm looking at the time, I have to wait, I have to take your break. But however, just to give you a chance. Chapter 2 and verse 2.
2: What book?
0: Nehemiah. I repeat it again. Nehemiah.
3: Okay. Yeah.
0: Chapter 8 and verse 2. And then 8 through 18. Go to the break. Look at that. I have a question. Scripture. And it's just a touch my heart. This must be divine intervention. Because you're talking about the Bible. And here with Bible is a 66 books all in one. So when we look at that, we know that books are a written composition. And so I just want to clarity on Nehemiah chapter 8 and verse 2 and then 18. We got to go to break.
1: Okay, you want us to explain those verses of Scripture?
3: It's talking here about the book of the law.
1: Oh, okay.
0: Yes, it comes from the book of law. I understand it's books. We got the book of God's judgment, and we got the book of the law, and we got the book of life. So yeah. I'm interested in Nehemiah simply because came from the book of the law.
3: So what?
1: Mike, we've got to go to a quick break. You stay on the line. We'll be right back after the break.
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0: Dr. Gray, I'm going to let you. You need to ask a question.
1: If Mike is still there,
0: yes.
1: Mike, are you still on the line?
2: Yes, Brother Dr. Gray.
1: Yeah, just call me Brother Gray. That'll be fine. I'm no longer in the classroom over there. I'm out of it. I'm over here. Anyway, what was your question, Brother Mike?
2: In the book of Nehemiah, chapter 8, verse 2, and through 18, and I know that is, it speaks about the book of the law. So the question is, what does this verse provide? And I know you are a person, I know you're a person of revival.
1: Yeah.
2: And so I'm thinking, does this verse produce revival?
1: Well, Brother Smith had a thought about that.
3: Okay, the book of the law is the Pentateuch, apparently, because it's talking about the Mosaic law, and verses 8 through 18 are talking about the Feast of Tabernacles. So are you saying that in order to have revival today, we need to have the Feast of Tabernacles?
2: No, not saying that.
3: What are you saying?
2: I'm asking the question, would you say that particular verse, or those verses, plural, produces a revival?
1: Certainly the reading of the Bible, when you ask this question, it brings to my mind the story of Josiah, the young king, that wanted to rededicate the temple. And they said they found the book of the law. They found it. And he began to read it. They began to read it, and there was a great revival in the land. So there's no question.
2: There you go. Okay. So you're saying, yes, it produces a revival.
1: The reading of the Bible certainly will produce conviction of sin, illumination, and inspiration to the heart. So, yes, the reading of the Bible.
0: Enlightenment.
1: Enlightenment, yes. All of that is true. And the church needs to do much more about it. That's why Brother Swigert wrote this book right here and put these notes in here so people could have the Bible and have it explained.
0: Okay, Mike, does that help you?
2: So, yes, I'm thinking that, yes.
0: Okay. Yeah. All right, so does that you? Did you have any other question?
2: One more question.
0: Okay.
2: The Swagger, God bless you.
0: Thank you.
2: I'd like to say, for 90 years of age, you're looking good.
0: Well, thank you. I appreciate that.
1: Well, she's not 90. She's not 90 yet. I know she's 80 plus, 80 plus.
0: Well, I'm heading that way.
1: She's heading
0: that way.
1: Give me
0: 10 years.
2: I know they celebrated your birthday. They said 39. I thought they made a mistake.
0: Mike, thank you so much for calling. Let's go to Sue in West Virginia. And Sue, welcome to Sunlight Broadcasting. You have a question, comment for the panel?
4: Yes, ma'am. Miss Gracious, I just want to say what a sweet, precious lady you are. And I love watching this panel saying, Dave, and these are my two favorites on here now. But my sister likes to gamble.
1: Oh, my.
4: And I've tried to speak to her through the years that it's against the Lord. And she thinks that by winning a lot of money, God did it for her because she needed the money. Is there any scripture verses in the Bible that I can give her?
1: You know, we're looking scriptures up, but I want to say something. I suspect that gambling is definitely associated with witchcraft. I've never said that before, but I'm going to tell you why. It's a chance thing.
0: Yeah.
1: It's a chance. You take your money and you put it down, and you're hoping that some mysterious something will happen that I get more money. Now, either God's in it or the Holy Spirit's in it, right? Mm-hmm. So either God is causing people to gamble and they get rich, or demonic forces are doing it. And when they close up shop that day at the casino, do the people take that money and take it to the house of God and give it to the pastors, or do they spend it on riotous living? So I'm seeing a broad picture here, but the question is, the statement I'll make is this: people do not have the Holy Spirit at work in their life when they're gambling.
3: Let me ask you this question, Sue. Is your sister a Christian?
4: She says she is.
3: Okay. I would challenge her to take the money that she tried for 1 year, take the money that she gambles with and give it to God and see the difference. You will never...
4: Oh, I agree.
3: Let me emphasize that. You will never win in gambling over a period of time because it is rigged for you to lose.
4: Yes.
3: I've mentioned this.
1: So who wins?
3: The house wins.
1: The establishment wins. Yes, the money.
3: Yes, it does. My dad bought us, when I was a kid, bought us a penny slot machine. And the reason he did that, he also had a can of pennies and we could play it anytime we wanted to, but he did it to show us that we would never ultimately win because it's rigged. You can adjust. He showed us how we could adjust the slot machine so that the house would win more or less.
1: Wow.
3: Yeah. So, again, two verses of scripture, Exodus chapter 20, verses 15 and 17. Gambling is stealing and coveting.
4: Okay, can you say that one more time?
3: Exodus 20, verses 15 and 17. It's stealing because the house is stealing from you.
4: Yes.
3: And verse 17, you gamble because you want more. You covet what somebody else has.
4: Yeah.
3: So both of those are sin.
1: Okay. So the question, Brother Smith, is should we acquire any money except for what we work for?
3: No. I mean, not from gambling, certainly. People can give you things.
1: If they give you a gift, then God can bless that gift.
3: Yes.
1: But in terms of our normal assets, they are to be achieved by hard work.
3: Exactly. That's the pattern in the Bible.
1: And so gambling is certainly not that.
3: The Bible says if you don't work, you don't eat.
1: Yeah.
3: And we understand there are some people who physically are handicapped and cannot work. We understand that. And we should take care of them. But most of the people that are on welfare are just flat out lazy.
1: Yeah. Listen to this story, you all. Just a quick little story. Years ago, Louisiana did not have gambling and did not have casinos. I worked here. That's when we were building the college in the 80s. The governor at that time got right involved in it, didn't he? He got involved in it and he worked it out to where he got it approved. And secretly,

0: cost the state more because of the crime and because of the losses that people have in having to get welfare. It costs the state more than they ultimately gain.
1: Yeah. It's corrupt.
0: Yes.
2: Yes, it is. A lot of little kids have gone to bed hungry because
0: exactly
2: mom or dad has gambled away all their money, and they don't have money to buy food with. It's sin, a horrible sin, and it hurts more than the individual because all the family is affected by it. And, you know, people don't think when they sin, but if it's pulling their family in, causing hardship, you know, all sin is going to harm. It's not going to help. So somebody is going to be harmed by it. But no one ever thinks about that. And it may be the individual
1: there is an addiction to it for some.
2: Right. Exactly. All right. Okay, Sue from West Virginia.
0: That was Sue.
1: Yeah. I'm
2: sorry. Okay, Sandra from Colorado.
3: Hi, good morning.
2: Good morning, Sandra. How are you?
3: I am blessed.
2: Good.
3: I called to share my testimony. Well, my child started back in 2015 when I was rammed by my sheep. And anyways, it started there. But this last year was very so hard. I lost my son December the 26th. And Brother Dave, you prayed for me many times. But, you know, I thank God for your program because at times I didn't want to die. Never thought suicidal because I have the Lord in me. But because of the memories, and it was just bad memories, but I remember you shared, whenever you have temptation or negative, start praising the Lord and worshiping God. And I started reading the Bible like the way you said. You read it out loud. You speak it with your mouth, hear it with your ears, and you see it with your eyes. And I just wanted to share my testimony because your program helped so many people. And there are so many mamas that are losing their children because of the drugs.
1: Yeah.
3: And the doctors and hospitals really do not help. Once you have a record that you have a drug problem, they don't care for you.
1: Mm.
3: My son for years, he was telling us, me and my mom real quick, I can't breathe. I can't breathe. I would take him to different emergency room doctors and this and that. And this is what he died of.
1: Mm.
3: He had severe asthma, and he ended up having COPD and emphysema. And then he was very big, you know, obese. And they never thought to send him to a specialist. And so basically, they like neglected him. Do you know what I'm saying? Because maybe he might be here today, but he ended up getting a bad infection in his lungs. And it was because of the lack of oxygen, plus drugs, the smoking and all that.
1: Mm.
3: But I thank God he gave his life to the Lord. Well, he always read his Bible and everything, but he had that stronghold over him on the drugs. But he actually said the sinner prayer three times.
1: Praise
3: you know,
1: God.
3: He wanted to make sure he went to be with the Lord.
0: Amen.
1: Well, we praise God for that testimony.
2: Yes, yes. Okay, thank you for calling, Sandra. Thank you so much. All right, panel. My husband suffers from bipolar. He hears voices of those who have passed on. There are nights that he cries to me and says, help me. All I can do is pray and plead the blood

0: of Jesus. He never seems to have peace. He is not saved. What more can I do? Am I not believing enough as a saved person? Well, I don't see where she can do any more. It's your husband's got to do something.
1: You know what I would say is take him to the doctor, see if there's anything biological or medical that can be done. And I don't know what they will find out, but lots of people have medical, biological issues. And if they can help him, they will. But prayer, that's why we constantly say people need to turn their life over to God. So your email said he hears voices. He's not saved.
0: Right.
1: Well, he's listening to Satan. But if he's not saved, who else can you listen to?
0: And those voices are coming from Satan.
1: He needs to turn his life over to God.
0: That's exactly right. That's exactly right. I don't want to say it doesn't affect you, but the problem is your husband, not you. You're praying, you're doing everything you can from according to what this email says. And when he cries out to you for help, all I could do is pray for him.
1: Yeah. Just pray in the Holy Ghost.
0: Right. That's
1: just,
0: it.
1: Just do fervent prayer. If I was the wife and had a husband, I would say, well, all I can do is pray. So, honey, here's what I'm going to give you. I'd put my hands on him. I'd pray in the Holy Ghost.
2: I would encourage him, if he would, to watch SBN.
0: Exactly. Yeah. And listen to the Word of God.
2: Have gospel music on. Anything that you can to help him to realize the touch of God, the presence of God, and encourage him to get saved.
0: Exactly. And you know what we were saying a while ago, I'd encourage her too. He's probably not going to read the Bible himself. Ask him if you can read the Bible to him.
2: Amen.
0: And read it out loud to him. Because the Word of God and prayer is what's going to answer a prayer. Prayer's going to be answered that way for your husband. All right. Could we go panel? They're asking you all to explain 1 Corinthians chapter 3 and verses 18 and 22. That's 1 Corinthians, and we'll put this on the screen. Chapter 3 and verses 18 and 22. So if we could go to verse 3 first. It's 18, verse 18 and 22. So let's go to verse 18 first. It said, let no man deceive you. If any man among you seems to be wise in this world, let him become a fool, that he may be wise. Now, let's read the... let's just go back to channel. Go back to verse 18. Let's stay with it. All right, panel. Let no man deceive you. And if any man among you seems to be wise in this world, let's read the notes on that. It says, let him become a fool that... let no man deceive him, proclaims that which is possible or the admonition would not have been given. So that means that we do not have to be deceived. We as right. Christians can be wise. And of course, that is through the Lord. All right. Now, if any man seems among you seems to be wise in this world... Now, here's the expositor's notes. It is not meant to denigrate education, but rather to portray the truth that neither God nor his ways can be found through the wisdom of the world, i.e., higher education and so forth. Scripture says, let him become a fool. All right, let's see what the note says. Let a person accept the Lord as his Savior and then go to the Word of God to learn about the Lord, which the world thinks is foolish. And that he may be wise, that means concerns itself with wisdom. Could you guys say

0: is that more on that, please? Do you have more?
1: Well, the real wisdom is God and the Word of God, the Spirit of God. So I think that's the place where you need to go. I'm thinking of Solomon, one of the wisest man, the richest man in the world of that day. And he said, okay, I didn't keep anything away from me that my heart desired. Houses, lands.
0: Everything.
1: Everything that money could buy, servants, all of that kind of thing. But he said it's vanity, vanity. It's empty, it's worthless. But then at the end of the book of Ecclesiastes, let me turn to it real quick. He gives a testimony of what he found through the Lord. It's the last two verses. This is verse 12, Ecclesiastes. In verse 13, let us hear the conclusion of the whole matter. Fear God and keep His commandments, for this is the whole duty of man. For God shall bring every work into judgment with every secret thing, whether it be good or whether it be evil. That was his conclusion that he came to with all the resources that money could buy and so position. We look at the Laodicean church, and it said, people said they are rich and increased in goods and in need of nothing. That was their self-appraisal. But God said they are wretched, miserable, poor, blind, and naked.
0: Right. Naked.
1: That was the spiritual naked assessment of those kind of people. So it's tremendously important that we surrender to God. What did Paul say? When I'm weak, I'm strong. When I don't depend on myself and I depend on God, then I have a new source of strength, and that's a spiritual strength. And the same is true with wisdom. If we depend on man's education and intellectual ability, we really don't know anything. But when we depend on the Word of God, the Spirit of God, the wisdom of God, man.
2: And you're blessed.
1: Yes.
2: You know, verse 19, I think, clarifies that whole paragraph. It says, for the wisdom of this world is foolishness with God.
1: Yes.
2: For the wisdom of this world, Brother Swigert mentions higher education. Much of higher education is the wisdom of this world and its foolishness to God. Much of it.
0: You think about that now. God looks at our wisdom as foolishness.
2: Yeah. The hundreds of professors today that are teaching lies, they deny Genesis chapter 1. They deny the resurrection story. They deny the Bible. They deny the cardinal truths of Scripture. Hundreds of universities, if they're teaching science or they're teaching psychology or even sociology, history, they twist it and end up the wisdom of this world, and it's not of God.
0: That's right.
2: So that's why we hear people say, be careful. And it's a very important encouragement here. Be careful about encouraging your children to go to secular universities. Very careful about it.
0: Very careful. You know, even today, Dr. Gray, our parents are facing things concerning even little grade school children sending their kids to school.
1: Yes.
0: Yeah, and they're teaching them about same-sex marriage. They're teaching them about things that are
1: transgenderism.
0: Harmful. Yeah. Yeah, yeah. And so it's very harmful. It's very harmful to the children. We're going to have to close this down, ladies and gentlemen. We thank you so much for being with you. We'll be back with you tomorrow beginning at 9 a.m. And we'd love to have you be with us in the programming tomorrow. Love you. God bless you. Continue listening to Sun Life Broadcasting, because I can assure you, you're going to be blessed.

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magnify the Lord with me. Come and let us exalt his name together. My soul does make its boast in the Lord. I will bless the Lord at all times, and his praise shall continually be

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Praise the Lord.

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Now, if you're not accustomed to praising the Lord, let me say that again, be very clear with it. If you're not accustomed to praising the Lord, you won't know what to do in a service like this. But if you know how to praise the Lord, somebody said, well, I don't think we want to do that because, well, there's some hypocrites probably praising the Lord. Yeah, there are. But that's scriptural. Because the Bible says, let everything that hath breath praise the Lord. And that includes the hypocrites.

Well, glory. Thank you, Kim. 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You may be seated. This could be the day.

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For the Lord himself shall descend from heaven with a shout, with the voice of the archangel and the trump of God, and the dead in Christ shall rise first. Then we which are alive and remain shall be caught up together with them in the clouds to meet the Lord in the air, and so shall we ever be the Lord.

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1: 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And here's what we have done. We have taken these three specific sermons, The Maniac from Gadara, The Sin Nature, and What the Bible Says About Hell, and we have put them on a CD-DVD combo, $15 each. 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
3: Welcome today to a study in the Word. This is Evangelist Jimmy Swaggart, along with Lauren Larson, David Borg, John Rosenstern, Dr. Don Paul Gray, and Dave Smith, and a pleasure to be with you today. Daniel is the most interesting book, but it's not the easiest book in the Bible to understand. And it's extremely informative, but it takes a little investigation, a little digging, if you will, to ascertain what the great prophet statesman is saying. But he was given a preview of what is coming upon this world in the realm of the Antichrist, in the realm of the Battle of Armageddon, in the realm of Satan's efforts to take over this planet, and as no other man was given the information. He was also told what it means. How much that he understood it, I don't really know. But we'll pick up where we left off with the previous program. And Daniel chapter 7, verse 24, Lorne, if you will, please.
4: And the 10 horns out of this kingdom are...
3: Excuse me, let's stop right there for a moment. This kingdom that is addressed here goes back to verse 19. And it's a description of the aged old Roman Empire that controlled a great part of the known world of that day for nearly 1,000 years, to be frank. Of all the kingdoms that came up, Rome was the most powerful, the strongest, lasted the longest. And so when he said, out of this kingdom, these 10 horns will be out of this kingdom. And that covers the geographical area that Rome occupied some 2,000 years ago, which included modern Europe. I know I was in Budapest, Hungary, some time back. I preached at a church there, one particular service. And I walked around over the city a little bit, and I saw some ruins and a sign in whatever language they speak, plus English. And it stated, if I remember correctly, this is as far as the Roman Empire went to the east. In that particular area, be it Western Europe, Eastern Europe, Northern Africa, is mainly the area controlled by the Roman Empire. And when it said 10 horns out of this kingdom, it was meaning in the geographical area. Now, some have taught a revival of the Roman Empire. I don't think the Bible teaches such. It is very noticeable in the explanation given by the angel to Daniel as to what is being addressed. In this case, it's the geographical area that Rome ruled some 2,000 years ago. These 10 horns representing 10 nations will be in that area. Now, I'm sure somebody here can go through those particular countries and define what the angel was talking about. But that's the area that these 10 nations will arise with the determination of destroying Israel. Israel has been, only the Lord knows the numbers of efforts made to destroy these people, the least certainly not being the Holocaust of World War II, the horror of that. And right out of Munich, Germany, was the very first crematorium built by Adolf Hitler to kill the Jewish people. It's the most awful thing. You walk among it now, the grass is kept mowed and everything is spick and span. This is where this demon-possessed madman, Adolf Hitler, first began the extermination, the final solution, as he called it, of the Jewish people. But the time is coming, ladies and gentlemen, that that's going to change. The Jewish people will, according to the Word of God, accept Jesus Christ as their Savior and their Messiah and their Lord. And when they accept Him, they are going to become, with His leading, guidance, power, and protection, the leading nation on the face of the entire earth. And that may sound strange because there aren't that many Jewish people, but it's going to happen because the Word of God says that it is. And they will guide Israel under the Lord Jesus Christ. And the nation of Israel will be at that time, that's in the kingdom age that is to come, the most powerful nation on the face of the earth at that particular time. Go ahead, Dave,
5: If I could just...
3: Yes, please do.
5: You know, speaking of Israel, because they have been in the news for quite some time now with the particular agreements that have been made with some of the Arab Islamic nations, kind of brokered by the United States through President Trump when he was in his last term there. But in Deuteronomy chapter 7, we get a better understanding of God's place for Israel. I just want to read a couple verses, starting in verse 7 of chapter 7 of Deuteronomy. It says, "The Lord did not set His love upon you," speaking of Israel, "nor choose you because you were more in number than any people, for you were fewest of all people, but because the Lord loved you and because He would keep the oath which He had sworn unto his fathers, has the Lord brought you out with His mighty hand to redeem you out of the house of bondmen from the hand of Pharaoh, the king of Egypt." The oath he's talking about is the Abrahamic covenant. God is going to honor what He promised to Abraham, that to his seed would come this promise to the land, and also out of the seed would come Messiah, Jesus Christ. That's why Israel's place is important. Replacement theology, which ties into this a little bit now, because we're talking about a revived Roman Empire. There are many in the prophetic camp that believe the Roman Catholic Church is spoken of when we talk about the revived Roman Empire.
3: Right.
5: It's very possible the Antichrist will be one of the future popes. The Bible doesn't teach that.
3: Right.
5: They misunderstand in Revelation where it talks about the seven mountains or the seven hills. They refer to the seven hills that surround the Vatican. Again, it's not referring to that. We need to clarify, the Roman Catholic Church will be part of that false kingdom because it is a cult by definition. It's not biblical. They have their own traditions and pagan things that have been grafted into it. And we're also finding something else as we get into the next couple of verses in Daniel, some things that will give us maybe some indication of the new relationships that are being formed by not only the Roman Catholic Church, but even the Protestant Church with the Islamic world. There seems to be a coming together, something they call Chrislam, where you're seeing a merger of these different identities of religions. And I'll explain maybe more of that when we get into the next verse 25 to show us an indication that there is going to possibly be, as I see it, an influence from the Islamic world that's going to come into this as far as their acceptance.
3: Why would God, after Israel murdered their Messiah and his son and our Savior, the Lord Jesus Christ, why would he continue to work with these people, and with the ultimate conclusion being that they will be brought back and they will serve God and will be what the prophecies said that they would be? Why would God do that?
5: The Word of God is replete with him going back to the oath and covenant that he made with Abraham. We find it in Leviticus chapter 26. We see it in Deuteronomy 29, chapter 30, 31. It's replete throughout the Word of God. We see it in Jeremiah. We see it throughout the Psalms, Psalm 89. We constantly see the Lord reminded of his covenant that he made with Abraham and with David to restore Israel. He set them aside, if you will notice. He scattered them into the world. I've said this before, I think it makes sense. Why would God scatter his people in the world? Well, he prophesied that he would do that to them if they didn't obey, but he also did that to protect them, because many had sought to exterminate them from the earth, and they had gathered so tightly into Europe that Hitler, if he would have had a little more time and financial backing,

0: who was the Grand Mufti of Jerusalem, participated with Adolf Hitler because they thought if they could exterminate and get rid of all the Jews in Europe, then next they could get rid of all the Jews that were now in the Middle East and give them, once again, their seniority over the land and destroy all the Jews. So there has been a concerted effort oftentimes, even after the Holocaust, to try to exterminate and rid the Jews from the earth because they're a covenant sign. God said in Jeremiah chapter 31, verses 31 through 37, that their covenant sign is as sure as the cosmos, the stars in the sky. As long as they exist, God said his covenant promise to Israel will exist. So if Satan can destroy Israel, he can make God appear that he lied. And God won't let that happen.
1: Right. I was reading just this morning in Zechariah, and the writer commenting on the Jews having crucified their Messiah, the Lord Jesus Christ. And he went on to bring out, and I can't think of his name right now, but he went on to bring out that if God would forgive them, you would have to say, considering that it was the Messiah that they crucified, that this made them the worst sinners on the face of the earth. And if God would forgive them, he will forgive anyone who comes with a broken heart asking for mercy and grace. Yes. We've got to break. We'll be right straight back.
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5: As a parent, there are things that we should do for our children. 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It's entitled Jimmy Swaggart and Friends, Color Me a Story. 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

We're back. And that which I was alluding to right before the break, the scripture says, there shall be a fountain opened in the house of David, or words to that effect. And it's not meaning that it was just open whenever Israel begged for mercy and grace, which will happen at the second coming. It's been open ever since Jesus died on the cross of Calvary. But it will be open to the Jewish people, and they will take advantage of it. They will, of course, you say, well,

0: they didn't, they're not the ones who killed Christ. That's true. But they have not been in any more sympathy with Christ than the ones who did kill him.
1: You know, Brother Swaggart, in Acts chapter 2, verse 36, this is Peter's first inaugural sermon after Pentecost, or at the time of Pentecost. He says, "Therefore, let all the house of Israel know assuredly that God hath made that same Jesus, whom you have crucified, both Lord and Christ."
0: Yeah.
1: So Peter was saying, you crucified him.
0: Yeah.
1: Although Rome was the one who brought the execution event, they were the ones that brought the...
0: But Israel, the leaders of Israel demanded it. They demanded it.
1: But notice who Peter was preaching to. A bunch of Jews.
0: Oh, yes.
1: They all got saved.
0: Yes.
1: Several thousand of them.
0: Yes.
1: So there is opportunity for individuals to repent and receive Christ as their Savior. Because that's these initial converts were Jewish people.
0: But that shows that the God we serve is a God of mercy and grace.
1: Yes.
0: And that's the idea behind this. But they cannot be saved, though, until they repent, until they come with a broken spirit, a broken and contrite spirit. And they will do that at the second coming, thank God. Let's go ahead.
2: It was their insistence that he be crucified that I think the Jews were more responsible for, even though they didn't do the actual physical...
0: Oh, they would have, though. They would have.
2: Yeah, they didn't want to stone him because to put him on the cross made him accursed.
0: That's right. Yeah, that was their reason for screaming that he be crucified.
2: Right.
0: Is because in Deuteronomy it says that if one committed a horrendous sin, they were to be stoned to death and then hung on a tree and then buried before nightfall, whatever the case. And so that's the reason they demanded it, because the people would say, well, if he was the Messiah, he wouldn't be cursed by God. And some would ask the question, well, was he cursed by God? He was made a curse. That's different. He was made a curse. He was not cursed by God as we think of such. He was made a curse and for us to take the curse of the broken law that we should have to face. But thank God we don't today because of Calvary.
3: Yes.
1: He brought up something excellent, because in Leviticus 26, the Lord says, I won't read all the verses, but he says, if they would confess their sins and repent, verse 42, he says, then will I remember the covenant with Jacob and also my covenant with Isaac and my covenant with Abraham, and I will remember, and I will remember the land. So once again, if there is repentance, God will forgive. That's the beauty of this Christian experience we have in Christ, because he paid the penalty. He is also able to supply the mercy and give that individual who repents that wonderful grace of salvation.
0: And some would say, well, if a person blasphemes the Holy Spirit, they can't be saved. That's true, but there's no such thing as people begging to be saved and say, well, I can't because I've spoken something against the Holy Spirit. That does not exist.
1: The Holy Spirit's drawing them.
0: If they want to be saved, they can be saved.
2: Yes, right. Yes.
0: And those who have actually blasphemed the Holy Spirit, and some have, they don't know the hell. They don't care. They have no interest in it whatsoever. And it's not a case of them begging God to forgive them. I know time and time, well, I'll say time and time again, but occasionally, preachers, when I was a kid, would preach that they'd blasphemed the Holy Spirit and begged to be saved, and they couldn't, and whatever. That does not exist. Right.
4: The hardening of the heart occurs even prior
0: right.
4: to the act of blaspheming the Holy Spirit, and that can't be done in ignorance. That's done in straightforward knowledge. You know exactly what you're doing and why you're doing it, and it's because you don't want to accept what you know to be true.
0: Some of the religious leaders of Israel at the time of Christ did blaspheme the Holy Spirit.
4: Right.
0: But how many of them? I don't know. Only God knows that. Okay, Lauren, if you will, please.
4: And the 10 horns out of this kingdom are 10 kings that shall arise. And another shall rise after them, and he shall be diverse from the first, and he shall subdue 3 kings.
0: Some teach that the 10 toes and 10 horns of Daniel chapters 2 and 7 are 10 barbarous tribes which overran the old Roman Empire between AD 351 and 474. However, this is error because of the following. The God of heaven is to set up a kingdom on earth in the days of these kings. It should be obvious to all that the Lord did not set up such a kingdom in AD 351 through 474. In fact, he has not yet done so. Therefore, it is obvious that the 10 horns representing 10 nations are yet future. Y'all have heard of this teaching, haven't you? And that it's all been fulfilled. Revelation has been fulfilled. Daniel has been fulfilled. It does not apply now. And this is, if somebody is watching and you have heard that and you've been tempted to believe it, don't. It's a lie. It's not truth. And we gave thee the reason here. And it says the God of heaven will set up a kingdom on earth in the days of these kings. Daniel chapter 2, verses 44, 45, and Revelation chapter 19, and so forth. And the Lord hadn't set up that kingdom, so that shows that other hasn't happened yet. But what the Bible, if a correct interpretation of this, these 10 horns are 10 kings, 10 nations, that's going to arise out of this kingdom, the geographical area of the old Roman Empire. And they will do so to overthrow the Antichrist and take over themselves, but they won't succeed.
1: The other thing is when you study these particular kingdoms that some claim represent, which is spoken of here in the time frame back around 3rd and 4th century, they were successive kingdoms. The kingdoms we're talking about here are going to be existing at the same time with each other. So it's not they're going to be successive kingdoms. These 10 kingdoms that we're talking about future will be all present at the same time.
0: Right, right.
1: So that's another right. way to say that this.
0: Yeah, what they're talking about went over a time frame of, I don't know, about 80, 100 years or something like that.
1: I've read that, and there many of those kingdoms are successive kingdoms, but that's not what they're talking about.
0: Well, let me ask you all a question. Is that stuff still being taught?
4: Yes.
1: Yeah, unfortunately.
0: I hadn't heard anything of it. And
3: all liberal seminaries teach that.
0: Oh, really?
3: All of them.
0: So it doesn't matter about Daniel. It's insignificant, it's inconsequential.
3: Already, it's already happened.
0: And so it's past history, and that's one way to get rid of it. Just say it's already fulfilled and let it go with that. Okay, These 10 kingdoms will arise out of the geographical area of the old Roman Empire. And like I said, we don't teach a revival of the Roman Empire. We teach a revision of it. It's revised. It's mostly its geographical area that's been spoken of. And I think, go ahead and read it again, if you will, Warren.
4: And another shall rise after them, and he shall be diverse from the first, and he shall subdue three kings.
0: This another is the Antichrist, and he will defeat three of these 10, and the remainder will realize he's too powerful to come against, and they'll join with him to take over the entirety of the world. They'll be melted into his mighty army and his efforts. Of course, his efforts will be to destroy Israel. And that'll be the last conflict to try to destroy Israel, and it will not succeed.
4: Okay. Verse 25.
0: Yes, please.
4: And he shall speak great words against the Most High, and shall wear out the saints of the Most High.
0: Let's stop there for just a moment. The Antichrist will lead a tirade of rebellion against God, against the Lord Jesus Christ, against the Bible, as no other human being ever has. And millions will fall in with him. We would be surprised today if we knew how many people in America that's supposed to be a Christian nation is at the same time blaspheming God, claiming he doesn't exist, cursing Jesus Christ, like these individuals some months back burning Bibles in, is it Portland, Oregon, where it was? And how many people would love to do that? They hate God, they hate his word, and in this country referred to as Christian. And it's only Christian to those that are, that's it.
5: Brother Schweiger, do you think that the spirit of Antichrist that's in the world today is sort of a precursor to the actual coming of the Antichrist?
0: Oh, I definitely think so. I think we're that close. What are your thoughts?
5: Absolutely, yeah. That's what I feel.
0: It's the spirit of the Antichrist, right. Mm-hmm.
4: And, John said in his writings that that spirit existed in his day. How much more so?
0: Does it now, yeah. Right. And but when I was a kid, the idea of burning Bibles, it would not have been tolerated. People would not have stood for it.
1: Even burning the flag was looked highly upon with dispel.
0: Would not have been, no, right, exactly. And go ahead, if you will, we've just about...
4: And think to change times and laws, and they shall be given into his hand until a time and times and the dividing of time.
0: Oh, we have run out of time. Talk about times and dividing of times. We've run out of times. And I mean times. We run out of time, singular. And we'll pick up where we left off on the tomorrow's program. And I would urge you, please, to tell others about studying the Word. I think that they would enjoy it. And we all need to know what lies ahead in the future. Thank you, and we love you.
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10: 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Then Brian Haney, I Found the Lily in My Valley. 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
1: All of you that are watching us for television.
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1: All over the United States and Canada.
2: En todos los Estados Unidos y Canadá.
1: All over Mexico and the Caribbean.
2: En México y el Caribe.
1: All over Central and South America.
2: Por todo Centro y Sudamérica.
1: All over the Philippines and Australia.
2: Por las Islas Filipinas y Australia.
1: All over Hong Kong and Japan.
2: En Hong Kong y Japón.
1: All over Europe and Asia.
2: En toda Europa y Asia.
1: And the islands of the sea.
2: Y las islas de la mar.
1: We welcome you.
2: Les damos la bienvenida.
1: To one of the most beautiful cities.
2: A una de las más bellas ciudades.
1: On the face of the earth.
2: Sobre la faz de la tierra.
1: Guatemala City, Guatemala.
2: La ciudad de Guatemala, Guatemala.
1: Hallelujah.
2: Hallelujah.
1: We welcome you here tonight.
2: Les damos la más cordial bienvenida aquí esta noche.
1: We're so very, very happy to see you.

0: And those that are almost to Honduras.
1: Y los que están casi allá en Honduras.
0: I want to introduce to you tonight.
1: Quiero presentarles en esta noche.
0: Frances, and she is just as I, so glad to be here.
1: Y Frances, ella está tan alegre de estar aquí también, igualmente que yo.
0: Honey, come on up and greet these people.
1: Quiero pedir a mi esposa que pase a saludarlos.
2: Praise the Lord.
1: Gloria al Señor.
2: As my husband said,
1: como dijo mi esposo,
2: we are so pleased and thrilled.
1: Estamos tan alegres y satisfechos de estar aquí.
2: To be here in Guatemala City for this crusade.
1: De venir a la ciudad de Guatemala para esta gran cruzada.
2: I can't begin to tell you how much we've looked forward to this.
1: Hemos estado anticipando grandemente nuestra visita a Guatemala.
2: Many, many times you have been in our prayers.
1: Y muchas veces hemos estado orando por ustedes aquí.
2: That God would lead you, guide you, and direct you.
1: Para que Dios les dirija en todos los aspectos de su vida.
2: And we're here tonight.
1: Y estamos aquí en esta noche.
2: But for one purpose.
1: Con un solo propósito.
2: And that is to lift up.
1: Y es levantar.
2: The name of the Lord Jesus Christ.
1: El nombre de Jesús.
2: For praise the Lord.
1: Gloria a Dios.
2: It would be our desire.
1: Sería nuestro deseo.
2: To be able to shake hands and love each one of your necks.
1: Poder estrechar la mano y abrazar a cada uno de ustedes.
2: But of course we can't. It's too many people.
1: Pero por supuesto no podemos ya que hay tantos.
2: But Jesus Christ.
1: Pero Jesucristo.
2: Knows where you are.
1: Sabe dónde estás.
2: Knows your name.
1: Conoce su nombre.
2: And his love.
1: Y su amor.
2: Is more than words can express.
1: Es más grande que nuestro vocabulario.
2: So just look to him tonight.
1: Así es que mire a Jesús en esta noche.
2: For he never fails.
1: Porque él nunca nos falla.
2: God bless you.
1: Que Dios les bendiga.
2: Praise the Lord.
1: Gloria al Señor.

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1: So many of you remember Brother Dan Burrett. You saw him at Family Worship Center. You saw him on some of our live programming that comes from SBN. A wonderful servant of the Lord and one of the major distributors of the Expositor Study Bible all over Central and South America. 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
1: This is Dr. Gabriel Swaggart, and I want you to listen to me very carefully for a moment. 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
4: If you have your Bibles, I want you to turn with me tonight.
5: Si tienen sus Biblias, quiero que las abran en esta noche.
4: To the book of St. John.
5: Al libro de San Juan.
4: I'm reading from the second chapter.
5: Voy a leer del capítulo 2.
4: Now let us read.
5: Vamos a leer.
4: When the ruler of the feast had tasted the water that was made wine and knew not whence it was, but the servants which drew of the water knew, the governor of the feast called the bridegroom.
5: Cuando el maestresala probó el agua hecha vino, sin saber él de dónde era, aunque lo sabían los sirvientes que habían sacado el agua, llamó al esposo.
4: And saith unto him, every man at the beginning doth set forth good wine, and when men have well drunk, then that which is worse. But thou hast kept the good wine until now.
5: Y le dijo, todo hombre sirve primero el buen vino, y cuando ya han bebido mucho, entonces el inferior. Mas tú has reservado el buen vino hasta ahora.
4: I want to use for a subject tonight.
5: Quiero usar como tema en esta noche.
4: The marriage feast at Cana.
5: Las bodas de Cana.
4: I'll say it again.
5: Lo voy a repetir.
4: The marriage feast at Cana.
5: Las bodas de Cana.
4: 2,000 years ago.
5: Hace 2,000 años.
4: A marriage took place at a little town called Cana of Galilee.
5: Se celebró una boda en un pequeño pueblo llamado Cana de Galilea.
4: I was there just the other day.
5: Hace poco visité ese lugar.
4: We took the television equipment out to the edge of town on top of a hill.
5: Llevamos las cámaras de televisión en las afueras de esa ciudad.
4: And as they were setting up all the cameras,
5: y mientras estaban ellos preparando el equipo,
4: I turned around and I could see Cana spread out before me.
5: Yo me volteé y pude mirar al fondo la ciudad de Cana.
4: It's a beautiful little place.
5: Es un hermoso lugar, muy pequeño.
4: And I knew this was the place.
5: Y yo sabía que ese era el lugar.
4: Where 2,000 years ago,
5: donde hace 2,000 años,
4: Jesus Christ changed the water to wine.
5: Jesucristo cambió el agua en vino.
4: He performed his very first miracle.
5: Hizo su primer milagro.
4: This was the beginning of his ministry of miracles.
5: Este fue el comienzo de su ministerio de milagros.
4: The greatest ministry the world has ever known.
5: El ministerio más grandioso que el mundo haya conocido.
4: God manifest in the flesh.
5: Dios manifestado en carne.
4: Jesus was invited to that wedding.
5: Jesús fue invitado a esas bodas.
4: But today it is reversed.
5: Pero hoy la cosa está al revés.
4: Jesus is inviting us to a wedding.
5: Jesús nos invita a nosotros a una boda.
4: Do you understand me, Guatemala?
5: ¿Entienden lo que digo, Guatemala?
4: Do you understand me, television?
5: ¿Me entienden, televidentes?
4: Jesus Christ is giving us an invitation.
5: Jesucristo nos hace una invitación.
4: He's telling us that the festivities are about to start.
5: Nos está diciendo que la fiesta está por comenzar.
4: All of heaven is getting ready.
5: El cielo se prepara.
4: The angels are ready to shout.
5: Los ángeles se preparan.
4: The banquet table is prepared.
5: La mesa para el banquete está preparada.
4: He said there's going to be a wedding.
5: Y dice va a haber una boda.
4: There's going to be a wedding.
5: Va a haber una boda.
4: And he announces to the whole world.
5: Y anuncia al mundo entero.
4: Everybody can come.
5: Todos pueden venir.
4: Everybody can come.
5: Todos pueden venir.
4: Everybody can come.
5: Todos pueden venir.
4: It makes no difference who you are.
5: No importa quién seas.
4: You are given the invitation.
5: Se te ha dado la invitación.
4: To the wedding.
5: A esa boda.
4: And that's going to be my subject tonight.
5: Y ese es mi tema en esta noche.
4: That's what I'm going to preach about.
5: Sobre eso quiero predicar en esta noche.
4: I want you to understand.
5: Quiero que entiendan.
4: I don't care how old or young you may be.
5: No me importa cuál sea su edad.
4: How rich or poor you may be.
5: Qué tan rico o qué tan pobre seas.
4: How great or small you may be.
5: Qué tan grande o qué tan pequeño seas.
4: You may not can read a word in the Bible.
5: Tal vez no puedas leer la Biblia.
4: You may not even know who your mother and dad is.
5: Tal vez no sepas ni quién es tu madre o quién es tu padre.
4: But the invitation is to you.
5: Pero la invitación es para ti.
4: There's going to be a wedding.
5: Va a haber una boda.
4: And you can come.
5: Y usted puede venir.
4: He has made the way.
5: El Señor ha preparado el camino.
4: And he's invited all to come.
5: Y está invitando a todos para que vengan.
4: The invitation.
5: La invitación.
4: To the wedding.
5: A esa boda.
4: Some time ago, back in the States.
5: Hace algún tiempo allá en los Estados Unidos.
4: We were in a city called Shreveport, Louisiana.
5: Estábamos en la ciudad que se llama Shreveport, Louisiana.
4: It was in the month of July and it was very hot.
5: Fue en el mes de julio, hacía mucho calor.
4: The air conditioner had broke down in the building.
5: El aire acondicionado no estaba funcionando allá en el edificio.
4: It must have been 110 degrees inside the building.
5: Posiblemente rebasaba los 100 grados.
4: But God is not hindered if we do not hinder him ourselves.
5: Pero nosotros no somos obstáculo a Dios. Dios, si nosotros no le obstaculizamos a él.
4: God anointed me to preach that night.
5: Dios me ungió para predicar esa noche.
4: The building was packed.
5: El edificio estaba lleno.
4: The power of God swept over the place.
5: El poder de Dios descendió sobre ese lugar.
4: There was a man and his wife in that service.
5: Había un hombre y su esposa en ese culto.
4: The man owned a bar, a nightclub.
5: Ese señor era dueño de un club nocturno.
4: His wife was a topless dancer in the nightclub.
5: Su esposa era una bailarina de las que se desnudaba en ese club.
4: Both of them were selling drugs.
5: Ambos de ellos vendían drogas.
4: Both of them were taking drugs.
5: Ambos participaban con las drogas.
4: Beside that, he was an alcoholic.
5: Además de eso, él era alcohólico.
4: He belonged to a motorcycle gang.
5: Pertenecía a una banda de motociclistas.
4: Lived about as bad as a man could live.
5: Vivía perdidamente.
4: His whole life was drugs and alcohol.
5: Toda su vida era el alcohol y las drogas.
4: Gambling and fighting.
5: Y estar peleando y jugando al azar.
4: He knew nothing about God.
5: No conocía a Dios.
4: But somehow he turned on a television.
5: Pero de alguna manera prendió el televisor.
4: And he saw our telecast.
5: Y vio nuestro programa de televisión.
4: And the Spirit of God got a hold of him.
5: Y el Espíritu de Dios se apoderó de él.
4: Let me tell you something, Guatemala.
5: Permítame decirles algo, Guatemala.
4: I don't care who you are.
5: No me importa quién seas.
4: I don't care how mean you are.
5: No importa qué tan malo seas.
4: I don't care how sinful you are.
5: No importa qué tan pecador seas.
4: I don't care how wicked you are.
5: No importa qué tan malvado seas.
4: Jesus Christ can save you.
5: Jesucristo puede salvarte.
4: He can lift you up.
5: Él puede levantarte.
4: He can break the bonds of sin.
5: Él puede romper los cerrojos del pecado.
4: He can break the chains of sin.
5: Él puede romper las cadenas del pecado.
4: He can set you free from the drugs.
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4: I'm talking about Jesus.
5: Estoy hablando de Jesús.
4: He's giving you an invitation.
5: Él te está invitando.
4: You don't have to be bound.
5: Usted no tiene que seguir atado.
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5: Usted puede ser libre.
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5: Usted puede ser libre.
4: In Jesus, you can
5: be free. En Jesús puede ser libre.
4: Tonight,
5: esta noche,
4: can be the beginning.
5: Puede ser el comienzo
4: of forever.
5: Del para siempre.
4: The invitation is given.
5: La invitación se te ha hecho.
4: Come to the wedding.
5: Venid a las bodas.
4: Victory can be yours.
5: La victoria puede ser tuya.
4: And I'll never forget that night.
5: Y nunca me olvidaré esa noche.
4: I bowed my head to give the altar call.
5: Me incliné mi rostro para hacer la invitación al altar.
4: He and his wife were sitting at the very back.
5: Ese hombre y su esposa estaban al fondo del edificio.
4: You see some of you here tonight.
5: Algunos de ustedes aquí esta noche.
4: You didn't plan to come.
5: No planearon venir.
4: But the closer the service came,
5: pero entre más se aproximaba la hora del del culto,
4: something sort of pulled you here.
5: Algo dentro de usted le empujó a venir.
4: And you said, "I'll just go in and stand a while."
5: Y usted dijo, "Voy a ir de todos modos y permaneceré de pie."
4: I won't stay very long.
5: No me quedaré mucho rato.
4: I'll listen to a little of the music.
5: Voy a escuchar un poquito de la música.
4: And then I'll leave.
5: Y luego me voy.
4: But tonight's going to be the night for
5: pero
4: you.
5: Esta va a ser su noche.
4: Jesus is coming in.
5: Jesucristo te invita.
4: He's going to change your heart.
5: Él va a cambiar tu vida.
4: He's going to change your life.
5: Él va a cambiar tu vida.
4: You're going to go home tonight.
5: Te vas a ir esta noche a la casa.
4: A different man.
5: Un hombre cambiado.
4: A different woman.
5: Una mujer diferente.
4: A different boy.
5: Un muchacho diferente.
4: A different girl.
5: Una muchacha diferente.
4: Because Jesus,
5: porque Jesús,
4: is giving you an invitation.
5: Te está invitando
4: to the wedding.
5: A las bodas.
4: And you're going to be set free.
5: Y usted va a ser libertado
4: by the power of God.
5: Por el poder de Dios.
4: And life is going to take on a new meaning.
5: Y su vida va a tener otro significado.
4: Because of Jesus.
5: Por Jesús.
4: Say hallelujah.
5: Digan aleluya.
4: Say praise the Lord.
5: Digan alabado sea el Señor.
4: That night the young man stood to his feet.
5: Esa noche ese caballero se paró.
4: His wife looked up at him.
5: Su esposa lo miró.
4: Like I said, he was a doper and a drunk.
5: Como les digo, era alcohólico y además drogadicto.
4: He owned a bar.
5: Era dueño de un club nocturno.
4: His wife was a topless dancer in that bar.
5: Su esposa era una de las bailarinas en ese club nocturno.
4: He said to her, "We better go."
5: Él le dijo, "Vamos a pasar."
4: She thought he meant he was going home.
5: Ella pensó que le quería decir, vámonos a casa.
4: But when she looked at his face,
5: pero cuando ella miró su rostro,
4: she knew something was happening.
5: Ella sabía que algo acontecía.
4: Tears were rolling down his cheeks.
5: Había lágrimas sobre su rostro.
4: His lips were trembling.
5: Sus labios estaban temblorosos.
4: The power of God was all over
5: him. El poder de Dios estaba sobre él.
4: She said, "Where are you going?"
5: Ella le preguntó, ¿a dónde vas?
4: He said, "I'm going to Jesus."
5: Él dijo, voy a Jesús.
4: If God will have a drunk, I'm going.
5: Dios hace
4: if God will have a doper, I'm going.
5: Si Dios acepta a un drogadicto, yo voy a él.
4: If God will have a nightclub owner, I'm going.
5: Si Dios acepta un dueño de un club nocturno, voy a él.
4: She said, "I'm going with you."
5: Ella dijo, voy contigo.
4: And if God will have a topless dancer, I'm going.
5: Y si Dios acepta una bailarina, yo voy también.
4: If God will have a prostitute, I'm going.
5: Si Dios acepta una prostituta, yo voy.
4: If Jesus can change my life, I'm going.
5: Si Jesús puede cambiar mi vida, yo voy a él.
4: That night they walked down that aisle.
5: Y esa noche caminaron por ese pasillo.
4: An invitation to the wedding.
5: Aceptaron la invitación a la boda.
4: An invitation to the wedding.
5: Aceptaron la invitación a la boda.
4: An invitation to the wedding.
5: La invitación a la boda.
4: And Jesus Christ saved them.
5: Y Jesucristo los salvó.
4: Changed them.
5: Los cambió.
4: Delivered them.
5: Los libertó.
4: Set them free.
5: Los libertó.
4: And tonight,
5: y esta noche,
4: that man,
5: ese hombre,
4: is preaching,
5: está predicando,
4: the gospel of Jesus Christ.
5: El evangelio de Jesús.
4: Hallelujah.
5: Hallelujah.
4: Hallelujah.
5: Hallelujah.
4: Hallelujah.
5: Hallelujah.
4: There's about to be a marriage supper.
5: Se aproxima unas bodas.
4: The wedding feast.
5: La boda del cordero.
4: In Guatemala, you are invited.
5: Y Guatemala, la invitación es para ti.
4: In every country under the sound of my voice.
5: Y cada país que escucha nuestro programa.
4: Jesus says, "Come."
5: Jesús les dice, venid.
4: All you that labor.
5: Todos los que estáis cargados.
4: And are heavy laden.
5: Y trabajados.
4: And I will give you rest.
5: Y yo os haré descansar.
4: Now Jesus said something to Mary.
5: Jesús dijo algo a María.
4: It was a strange statement.
5: Fue una declaración un tanto extraña.
4: When she told him they had run out of wine,
5: cuando ella le dijo que se les había acabado el vino,
4: he said, "Woman,"
5: él le dijo, "mujer,
4: why bother me before my time?
5: ¿Por qué me molestáis antes de mi tiempo?"
4: Now that sounds like a harsh statement.
5: Eso suena como una palabra fuerte.
4: But really, the word "woman" does not mean anything harsh.
5: Realmente, la palabra mujer no es una palabra fuerte.
4: It was really a term of endearment.
5: Fue realmente un término de amistad.
4: But he said, "Why bother me before my time?"
5: Pero él le dice, ¿por qué me molestáis antes de mi tiempo?
4: And I want to tell you what that means tonight.
5: Quiero decirle lo que significa eso esta noche.
4: It's very important.
5: Es muy importante.
4: He was actually telling his mother Mary.
5: Él decía a su madre María.
4: This word that I'm about to give to you.
5: Esta palabra que les voy a dar.
4: He said, "What have I to do with thee?"
5: Él le dijo, ¿qué tengo yo que ver contigo?
4: "Mine hour is not yet come."
5: Mi hora no ha llegado.
4: He was saying to her,
5: él estaba diciendo,
4: "You are my earthly mother.
5: Tú eres mi madre terrenal.
4: But you have no more claim on me,
5: pero tú no tienes ningún derecho a mí,
4: than anybody else here."
5: Más que ninguna otra persona aquí.
4: Now, do you understand that?
5: ¿Entienden eso?
4: I want to say it again.
5: Quiero decirlo otra vez.
4: He was saying, "You are my earthly mother."
5: Él decía, tú eres mi madre terrenal.
4: "And I love you very much.
5: Y yo te amo grandemente.
4: But you have no more claim on my power,
5: pero tú no tienes ningún derecho a mi poder,
4: than anyone else here."
5: Más que ninguna otra persona aquí.
4: He was actually saying,
5: él estaba diciendo,
4: just as Mary came to him,
5: así como María vino a ella,
4: and made a request of him,
5: y hizo una petición de él,
4: you can go to him.
5: Tú también puedes venir a él,
4: and you can have your prayers answered.
5: Y tú puedes tener respuestas a sus oraciones.
4: All may come.
5: Todos pueden venir.
4: All may come.
5: Todos pueden venir.
4: That's the message of the gospel.
5: Ese es el mensaje del evangelio.
4: All may come.
5: Todos pueden venir.
4: And let me tell you what Mary did.
5: Déjenme decirles lo que María hizo.
4: The Bible said she called the servants together.
5: La Biblia dice que ella llamó a los sirvientes.
4: The Holy Spirit is calling us.
5: El Espíritu Santo nos está llamando a nosotros.
4: Now I want you to picture that scene in your mind.
5: Y yo quiero que vean ustedes este cuadro en su mente.
4: Everybody is looking.
5: Todos están mirando.
4: They've run out of wine.
5: Se les acabó el vino.
4: And Mary starts going to the servants.
5: Y María comienza a ir a los siervos.
4: And telling them.
5: Y empieza a decirles.
4: Giving them instructions.
5: Les empieza a dar instrucciones.
4: Likewise today.
5: Al igual hoy.
4: The Holy Spirit.
5: El Espíritu Santo.
4: Is giving you instructions.
5: Nos está dando instrucciones a todos nosotros.
4: He's telling all of us.
5: Nos está diciendo a todos nosotros.
4: Get ready.
5: Prepárense.
4: Get ready.
5: Prepárense.
4: The great miracle worker.
5: El gran obrador de milagros.
4: Is about to come.
5: Está por venir.
4: And he's going to perform a miracle.
5: Y va a obrar un milagro.
4: And I'm going to tell you what he's going to do.
5: Y les voy a decir lo que él va a hacer.
4: As he changed the water to wine.
5: Así como cambió el agua en vino.
4: 2,000 years
5: hace
4: ago.
5: Hace 2,000 años.
4: He's about to change the dead.
5: Él quiere cambiar al hombre.
4: Into life.
5: El muerto en vida.
4: Do you hear me, Guatemala?
5: Me oyó, Guatemala.
4: He's about to change our bodies.
5: Él quiere cambiar nuestros cuerpos.
4: He's about to change us.
5: Él está por cambiarnos a nosotros.
4: Jesus is coming.
5: Jesús viene.
4: The Holy Ghost is saying, get ready.
5: El Espíritu Santo dice, preparaos.
4: Get ready.
5: Preparaos.
4: Jesus is coming.
5: Jesús viene.
4: How many believes it?
5: ¿Cuántos lo creen?
4: How many believes he's coming?
5: ¿Cuántos lo creen que él viene?
4: How many believes he's coming?
5: ¿Cuántos creen que él viene?
4: Jesus is coming.
5: Jesús viene.
4: The Holy Ghost is saying he's coming.
5: El Espíritu Santo dice,
4: he's
5: viene.
4: Coming.
5: Él viene.
4: He's coming.
5: Él viene.
4: And now I want to tell you what happened.
5: Y quiero decirles lo que sucedió.
4: There were 6 water pots.
5: Habían 6 cántaros de agua.
4: Now listen to that. 6 water pots.
5: Escuchen, habían 6 cántaros de agua.
4: The number 6 is the number of man.
5: El número 6 es el número que representa al hombre.
4: It's the number of imperfection.
5: Es el número que representa la imperfección.
4: It means it's not fulfilled.
5: Quiere decir que las cosas no están completas o perfectas.
4: Incomplete.
5: Cosas no completas.
4: It is saying as those 6 water pots were there.
5: Nos está diciendo a través de esos 6 cántaros de agua.
4: That man cannot save himself.
5: Que el hombre no puede salvarse a sí mismo.
4: You cannot meet your needs.
5: Usted no puede llenar sus propias necesidades.
4: Man is incomplete.
5: El hombre es incompleto.
4: I don't care where you're from.
5: No importa de dónde seas.
4: You are incomplete.
5: No eres completo.
4: There may be some of you sitting here tonight.
5: Tal vez hay algunos aquí esta noche.
4: That you're worth a lot of money.
5: Que tal vez valen mucho dinero.
4: But you're still incomplete.
5: Pero todavía no eres completo.
4: If you don't have Jesus.
5: Si no tienes a Jesús.
4: There may be some of you here tonight.
5: Tal vez hay algunos aquí esta noche.
4: That may have much personality.
5: Que tal vez tengan una gran personalidad.
4: A lot of things.
5: Mucha fama.
4: But you're incomplete.
5: Pero no eres completo.
4: If you don't have Jesus.
5: Si no tienes a Jesús.
4: Jesus is saying.
5: Jesús está diciendo.
4: Look at those six water pots.
5: Vean esos seis cántaros de agua.
4: They are empty.
5: Están vacíos.
4: And he's saying to you.
5: Y está diciendo a usted.
4: Without God, you're empty.
5: Sin Dios, usted está vacío.
4: Without God, you're empty.
5: Sin Dios, usted está vacío.
4: You may have liquor in your back pocket.
5: Podrás tener una botella de licor.
4: You may have drugs in your pocket.
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5: Podrás mucho dinero en tus bolsillos.
4: But your heart's empty.
5: Pero tu corazón está vacío.
4: Your life is empty.
5: Tu vida está vacía.
4: Your home is empty.
5: Tu hogar está vacío.
4: Your spirit is empty.
5: Tu espíritu está vacío.
4: It's empty.
5: Está vacío.
4: Do you understand that?
5: ¿Entienden eso?
4: And there's no way you can have help.
5: Y no hay forma que pueda venirte ayuda.
4: Unless you listen to Jesus.
5: Solamente si escuchas a Jesús.
4: Now those water pots were there for a purpose.
5: Aquellos cántaros de agua estaban allí con un propósito.
4: They had a tiny bit of water, they tell us in the bottom of them.
5: Nos dicen que tenían apenas un poquito de agua.
4: There for the religion of the Jews.
5: Para la religión de los judíos.
4: And man's religion is just as empty as those water pots.
5: Y la religión del hombre está tan vacía como esas tinajas de agua.
4: I want you to understand
5: Quiero
4: that.
5: Que entiendan esto.
4: If you're trusting in religion to save you, you are just as empty as the water pot.
5: Si usted está confiando que una religión te salve, estás tan vacío como esas tinajas.
4: Do you understand that, Guatemala?
5: ¿Entienden eso, Guatemala?
4: Do you understand that, America?
5: ¿Entienden eso, americanos?
4: Do you understand it, Canada?
5: ¿Entienden eso, Canadá?
4: Do you understand it, Africa?
5: ¿Entienden eso, África?
4: If you're trusting in riches,
5: si están confiando en las riquezas,
4: education,
5: en la educación,
4: religion,
5: en la religión,
4: anything else
5: en cualquier otra cosa,
4: to save your soul,
5: para salvar su alma,
4: you are empty.
5: Usted está vacío,
4: just as empty as those water pots.
5: Tan vacío como esas tinajas de agua.
4: And if you are like that tonight,
5: y si tú estás en esa condición esta noche,
4: I want you to listen to me.
5: Yo quiero que me escuchen.
4: I want you to hear me.
5: Yo quiero que me escuchen.
4: Because Jesus,
5: porque Jesús,
4: is just about to tell you something.
5: Está por decirte algo.
4: And you know what he said.
5: ¿Y sabe qué te dice?
4: He said this.
5: Él dice esto.
4: Fill them up to the brim.
5: Llenarlas hasta arriba.
4: Fill them up to the brim.
5: Llenarlas hasta arriba.
4: What are you telling me, Jimmy Swagger?
5: ¿Qué me está diciendo Jimmy Swagger?
4: This is what I'm telling you.
5: Esto es lo que les digo.
4: If you'll come to Jesus,
5: que si vienes a Jesús,
4: I don't care who you are.
5: No me importa quién seas.
4: I don't care if you're sitting way over there.
5: No me importa si estás sentado allá.
4: Way over there.
5: Por acá.
4: Way over there.
5: Por acá.
4: Or 10,000 miles away.
5: O si estás 10,000 kilómetros de aquí.
4: He will fill you up to the brim.
5: Jesucristo te llenará hasta arriba.
4: He will fill you up to the brim.
5: Él te llenará hasta arriba.
4: He will fill you up to the brim.
5: Él te llenará hasta arriba.
4: He will fill you up to the brim.
5: Él te llenará hasta arriba.
4: Do you believe it?
5: ¿Lo creen?
4: Hallelujah.
5: Hallelujah.
4: Now watch this scene.
5: Veamos la escena.
4: The servants filled up the pots with water.
5: Los sirvientes llenaron las tinajas de agua.
4: And what did Jesus do?
5: ¿Y qué hizo Jesús?
4: The Bible doesn't say he said anything.
5: La Biblia no dice que él dijese algo.
4: The Bible doesn't say he touched the water.
5: La Biblia no dice que él tocó el agua.
4: Everybody was watching.
5: Todos estaban observando.
4: What can he do?
5: ¿Qué puede hacer este hombre?
4: They're watching today.
5: Están mirando hoy, observando hoy.
4: What can he do?
5: ¿Qué puede hacer?
4: I'm going to tell you what he's going to do.
5: Les voy a decir lo que él puede hacer.
4: He walked over.
5: Él caminó.
4: And I don't know exactly if he said anything.
5: No sé si él dijo algo o no.
4: But he probably just looked at the water.
5: Posiblemente solo miró el agua.
4: And he had so much power in that look.
5: Y tenía tanto poder en su mirada.
4: So much power in his eyes.
5: Tanto poder en sus ojos.
4: So much power in his presence.
5: Tanto poder en su presencia.
4: That when he looked at the water,
5: que cuando miró el agua,
4: it blushed and turned red.
5: Esa agua se enrojeció.
4: When Jesus looks at you,
5: cuando Jesús te mira a ti,
4: and he'll look at you tonight,
5: y él te mira esta noche,
4: you're going to change.
5: Tú vas a cambiar.
4: You're going to change.
5: Tú vas a cambiar.
4: You're going to change.
5: Tú vas a cambiar.
4: You're going to change.
5: Vas a cambiar.
4: All of a sudden,
5: de repente,
4: you're going to be full up.
5: Vas a estar lleno hasta arriba.
4: Not empty, but full.
5: No vacío, sino que lleno.
4: Water.
5: Agua.
4: Turned to wine.
5: Que se convirtió en vino.
4: The joy of the Holy Ghost.
5: El gozo del Espíritu Santo.
4: The joy of Jesus.
5: El gozo de Jesús.
4: And this is what he said.
5: Y esto fue lo que él dijo.
4: He said, now draw out.
5: Él dijo, sacad ahora.
4: Get all you want.
5: Saquen todo lo que quieran.
4: And he's going to tell you the same thing
5: tonight. Y te va a decir a ti lo mismo esta noche.
4: He's going to tell you by television.
5: Te va a decir a ti televidente.
4: You can drink of this fountain all you want to.
5: Puedes tomar de esta agua todo lo que quieras.
4: And there'll be just as much left as when you started.
5: Y todavía sobrará tanta como cuando tú comenzaste a tomar.
4: Jesus is saying, I'll never run out.
5: Jesús está diciendo en esta noche, mi agua nunca se acabará.
4: I'll never run dry.
5: Nunca se secará mi vino.
4: I've got all you need.
5: Yo tengo todo lo que tú necesitas.
4: I've got all you need.
5: Yo tengo todo lo que necesita.
4: Come to me.
5: Venid a mí.
4: I've got all you need.
5: Tengo todo lo que necesita.
4: Draw out.
5: Sacar.
4: Guatemala, draw out.
5: Guatemala, sacar.
4: Draw out.
5: Sacar.
4: The fountain is flowing.
5: La fuente está llena.
4: The river is flowing.
5: El río rebosa.
4: He's changing the water to wine.
5: Él cambió el agua en vino.
4: And he'll change your life.
5: Y él te cambiará a ti también.
4: Draw out.
5: Sacar.
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1: Y mantienen el vino malo para el final.
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1: Se preservaron el buen vino para el final.
0: What are you telling me, Jimmy Swaggart?
1: ¿Qué me está diciendo Jimmy Swaggart?
0: I'm telling you what Jesus is telling you.
1: Le estoy diciendo lo que Jesús quiere decir.
0: He's saying all the prophets have come and gone.
1: Él dice todos los profetas han venido y ya han muerto.
0: Great things have happened.
1: Grandes cosas han acontecido.
0: But he has saved the best.
1: Pero él ha aguardado lo mejor.
0: For the last.
1: Para los últimos días.
0: He says, "I'm about to come."
1: Él dice,
0: and I'm going to change things.
1: Y voy a cambiar las cosas.
0: There's going to be no more poverty.
1: Ya no va a haber más pobreza.
0: No more hunger.
1: No va a haber más hambre.
0: No more suffering.
1: No más sufrimientos.
0: No more death.
1: No más muerte.
0: No more sickness.
1: No más enfermedad.
0: He saved the best.
1: Él guardó lo mejor.
0: To the last.
1: Para lo último.
0: I believe the greatest revival.
1: Yo creo que el más grande avivamiento.
0: The world has ever known.
1: Que el mundo haya visto.
0: Is about to explode.
1: Que está por explotar.
0: All over this world.
1: Por todo este mundo.
0: Millions are going to be saved.
1: Millones van a ser salvos.
0: Millions will find Jesus.
1: Millones van a hallar a Jesús.
0: Millions will come.
1: Millones vendrán.
0: And as they draw out,
1: y cuando empiecen a sacar,
0: there will be plenty.
1: Habrá mucho para
0: there
1: todos.
0: Will be plenty.
1: Habrá mucho para
0: there
1: todos.
0: Will be plenty.
1: Habrá mucho para
0: there
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1: del sur,
0: the east,
1: del este,
0: and the west.
1: Y el oeste.
0: The water pots are full.
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1: Están llenas.
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0: And you'll never thirst again.
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1: He guardado lo mejor.
0: I've saved the best.
1: He guardado lo mejor.
0: Until the last.
1: Para los últimos días.
0: Jesus is coming.
1: Jesús está por venir.
0: And he's going to change.
1: Y va a cambiar.
0: Everything.
1: Todas las cosas.
0: In this world.
1: En este mundo.
0: The other day I was back in Louisiana.
1: El otro día me encontraba de nuevo en Louisiana.
0: It was a spring day.
1: Era un día del otoño.
0: And I went to visit my mother's grave.
1: Y me fui a visitar la tumba de mi madre en la primavera.
0: She died at 42 years old.
1: Ella murió a los 42 años de edad.
0: And even though it's been a long time ago,
1: y aunque hace ya mucho tiempo que ella falleció,
0: I still miss her so much.
1: Todavía me hace mucha falta.
0: I stood there that day.
1: Me paré allí ese día.
0: And I looked at her name on the tombstone.
1: Miré yo su nombre inscrito sobre la tumba.
0: She was a godly woman.
1: Era una mujer muy santa.
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1: That saved a wretch like me.
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1: And mí. I looked at that tombstone.
0: Miré esa tumba.
1: And I don't know if she could hear me or not.
0: Yo no sé si ella me podía oír o no.
1: But I talked to her as if she could.
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0: Le dije, Mamá.
1: You didn't live to see it.
0: No viviste para verlo.
1: You didn't reach that day.
0: No llegó ese día para usted.
1: You sang about it.
0: Cantaste de esto.
1: You testified about it.
0: Testificaste sobre esto.
1: You talked about it.
0: Hablaste de esto.
1: But Mama, I want to tell you.
0: Pero mamá, quiero decirte.
1: That which you dreamed about.
0: Que aquello que usted soñó.
1: And prayed about.
0: Y oró.
1: And longed for.
0: Y ansió.
1: And talked about.
0: Y de aquello que usted habló.
1: It's here.
0: Está aquí con nosotros.
1: Thousands are getting saved.
0: Miles están siendo salvos.
1: We're preaching to millions by
0: Estamos
1: television.
0: Estamos predicando por millones.
1: Hundreds of thousands are coming to
0: Cientos
1: Jesus.
0: Cientos de miles están viniendo a Jesús.
1: The whole world is being touched by the gospel.
0: El mundo entero está siendo tocado por
1: He saved the best to the last.
0: Él ha guardado lo mejor para lo último.
1: He saved the best to the last.
0: Él ha guardado lo mejor para los últimos días.
1: And the invitation today
0: y la invitación hoy
1: is being given.
0: Está siendo dada.
1: It's going out.
0: Está siendo extendida.
1: Your name is on it.
0: Y su nombre está sobre esa invitación.
1: He's saying this.
0: Él está diciendo esto.
1: 2,000 years ago,
0: hace 2,000 años,
1: I was invited to a marriage feast.
0: Yo fui invitado a unas bodas.
1: And I changed the water to wine.
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1: Tonight,
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1: I am giving the invitation.
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1: I'm inviting you.
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1: To a marriage feast.
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1: And once again,
0: una vez más,
1: I will change your life.
0: Voy a cambiar tu vida.
1: Your heart.
0: Tu corazón.
1: And your hopes.
0: Y tus esperanzas.
1: I'm still the miracle worker.
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0: vacías.
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1: And you can draw out. And you'll never be the same again.
0: Y nunca serás el mismo.
1: The marriage feast.
0: Las bodas.
1: The invitation.
0: La invitación.
1: It's yours.
0: Es suya.
1: Bow your heads, please.
0: Inclinen su rostro, por favor.
1: Dearest Heavenly Father.
0: Padre Celestial.
1: As I have spoken thy word tonight.
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1: I thank you for thy presence.
0: Te doy gracias por tu presencia.
1: And the mighty anointing of the Holy Ghost.
0: Y la unción de tu Santo Espíritu.
1: Thank you for the invitation.
0: Gracias por la invitación.
1: That's going to reach every heart.
0: Que va a alcanzar a cada corazón.
1: And I'm praying they will come tonight.
0: Y te pido, Señor, que vengan en esta noche.
1: To draw water.
0: A sacar aguas.
1: Out of the well of salvation.
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1: And I ask.
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1: That everyone here would be included.
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0: Esté incluido.
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1: Sus ojos cerrados.
0: How many of you in this stadium?
1: ¿Cuántos en este estadio?
0: Thousands and thousands of people.
1: Hay miles y miles aquí.
0: And those of you by television.
1: Y aquellos que nos miran por televisión.
0: You're not living right.
1: No están viviendo bien.
0: Now, do you understand me? You're not living right.
1: ¿Me entienden? No están viviendo bien.
0: You're lonely inside.
1: Se siente solo por dentro.
0: There's guilt there.
1: Ay, se siente culpable.
0: There's emptiness there.
1: Hay un vacío dentro de ti.
0: You desperately need God.
1: Necesitas a Dios desesperadamente.
0: You want something.
1: Usted quiere algo.
0: That will last for time and eternity.
1: Que durará por todo el tiempo y la eternidad.
0: How many in this stadium?
1: ¿Cuántos en este estadio?
0: Would raise your hand.
1: Levantan su mano.
0: God will see it.
1: Dios la verá.
0: All the angels will see it.
1: Los ángeles del cielo lo verán.
0: The Holy Spirit will give you strength.
1: El Espíritu Santo te dará fuerza.
0: By the raising of your hand,
1: mediante el levantamiento de tu mano,
0: you will say,
1: usted dirá,
0: pray for me.
1: Ore por mí.
0: Raise it up right now.
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0: Raise it right now.
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0: All over the stadium. I want everyone in this place to stand, please.
1: Quiero que todos los que están en el estadio se pongan.
0: Everybody
1: de pie.
0: Standing.
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0: That's it. Thank you so much.
1: Muchas gracias. Todos de pie.
0: Now I'm going to ask everyone that raised your hand.
1: Voy a pedir a todos los que levantaron su mano.
0: Whether you're over there or over there.
1: Donde quiera que se encuentre.
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0: The ushers will help you.
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0: To die on Calvary.
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0: I'm going to pray.
1: Voy a orar.
0: The sinner's prayer.
1: La oración del pecador.
0: I've prayed it with hundreds of thousands.
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0: of people.
1: He orado con cientos de miles de personas.
0: I want you to pray it with me.
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0: Now you praying this prayer won't save you.
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0: But if you look to Jesus.
1: Pero si miras a Jesús.
0: Look to Jesus.
1: Si miras a Jesús.
0: Look to Jesus.
1: Si miras a Jesús.
0: Look to Jesus.
1: Si miras a Jesús.
0: As you pray this prayer.
1: Al hacer esta oración.
0: It will change your life.
1: Cambiará tu vida.
0: You will be born again.
1: Nacerás de nuevo.
0: And become a new creature.
1: Y será una nueva criatura.
0: In Christ Jesus.
1: En Cristo Jesús.
0: Now bow your heads, please.
1: Inclinen sus rostros.
0: And close your eyes.
1: Y cierren sus ojos.
0: We're going to pray.
1: Vamos a orar.
0: This is going to be
1: este va a ser
0: the greatest moment of your life.
1: El momento más glorioso de tu vida.
0: After me, I want you to repeat it out loud.
1: Repitan en voz alta conmigo.
0: The words I say.
1: Las palabras que yo voy a decir.
0: You but television as well.
1: Al televidente también.
0: And I want you to believe it with all of your heart.
1: Y quiero que lo crean con todo su corazón.
0: Now this is the moment.
1: Que este es el momento.
0: He's going to save you.
1: En que Dios te va a salvar.
0: Totally.
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0: Completely.
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0: Now let us pray.
1: Oremos.
0: Dear God in heaven.
1: Dios que estás en los cielos.
0: I come to you.
1: Vengo a ti.
0: In the name of Jesus.
1: En el nombre de Jesús.
0: I'm sorry for my sin.
1: Lamento mis muchos pecados.
0: The way I've lived.
1: Y la forma de vida que he llevado.
0: The things I've done.
1: Las cosas que yo he hecho.
0: That have been wrong.
1: Que han sido malas.
0: Please forgive me.
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0: Cleanse me.
1: Límpiame.
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1: Lávame con tu sangre.
0: From all unrighteousness.
1: De toda injusticia.
0: This moment.
1: En este momento.
0: I look to Jesus.
1: Yo miro a Jesús.
0: I look to Jesus.
1: Yo miro a Jesús.
0: I ask him to save me.
1: Y le pido que me salve.
0: According to the word of God.
1: De acuerdo a tu palabra.
0: Romans chapter 10.
1: Romanos capítulo 10.
0: Verses 9 and 10.
1: Versos 9 y 10.
0: Right now.
1: Ahora mismo.
0: With my mouth.
1: Con mi boca.
0: I confess.
1: Yo confieso.
0: Jesus Christ.
1: A Jesucristo.
0: In my heart.
1: En mi corazón.
0: I believe.
1: Yo creo.
0: That God raised Jesus.
1: Que Dios le levantó.
0: From the dead.
1: De los muertos.
0: And he is alive.
1: Y que él vive.
0: And I ask.
1: Y yo pido.
0: That the miracle working power.
1: Que el poder milagroso.
0: That raised Jesus from the dead.
1: Que levantó a Jesús de los muertos.
0: Right now.
1: En este momento.
0: Would change me.
1: Cambia mi vida.
0: Change my life.
1: Cambia mi vida.
0: Change my life.
1: Cambia mi vida.
0: Change my life.
1: Cambia mi vida.
0: I believe right now
1: yo creo ahora mismo
0: that God has heard us.
1: Que Dios nos ha oído.
0: And I believe
1: y yo creo
0: I'm washed.
1: Que he sido lavado.
0: I'm sanctified.
1: Soy santificado.
0: I'm justified.
1: Soy justificado.
0: I'm cleansed.
1: Soy limpio.
0: Right now.
1: Ahora mismo.
0: I believe.
1: Yo lo creo.
0: I am saved.
1: Que soy salvo.
0: Say hallelujah.
1: Diga aleluya.
0: Praise the Lord.
1: Gloria al Señor.
0: Give the Lord a hand of praise.
1: De un aplauso al Señor.
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1: On March 27th, 2025, Brother Swaggart stepped into the studio to record what would unknowingly be his last studio session, Where the Roses Never Fade.
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1: 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Welcome to the Story Behind the Song with Pastor Donnie Swaggart. A look at the words and background that inspired the most famous Christian hymns of the church.
3: Hello, I'm Donnie Swaggart, and welcome once again to another edition of the Story Behind the Song. A program that is fastly becoming one of the most popular on the Sun Life Broadcasting Network. And I just want to thank each and every one of you for tuning in each and every week. And I want to thank you as well for letting people know about the story behind the song. Today is very interesting in that we're not bringing a hymn to you. As you know, this season was the first season that I've incorporated some songs that are not hymns. They are newer songs, but I felt because of the history behind the song or the story that brought the song to birth or the individual who wrote the song was just too important not to incorporate it in the series, The Story Behind the Song, and today is no exception. Song written, really, in the 70s, and of course, considering how old some of the songs that we've covered, that's like saying it was written yesterday. The song today is entitled, O Lord, You're Beautiful, written by Keith Green. Keith Green, if he would have lived, he and I would be the same age. He would be 64 years of age this year. He left this world at the age of 28 in an untimely plane crash in Texas. Keith Green was an interesting character, to say the least. Born into a Jewish family that converted to Christian Science. Now, let me say that again. He was born into a Jewish home whose parents converted to Christian Science. His grandfather on his mother's side was in the entertainment industry. He worked for Warner Brothers. He was a record producer. He was he signed Hank Williams to a recording contract. He signed other artists that became well known in the 40s and 50s and earlier in times that people that to me are really not that interesting or important to even bring up. But he was born into a home of artists. Let's just put it that way. At an early age, the first instrument he picked up was the ukulele, and then began to play the piano. From the time that he was about 8 or 9, Keith was so gifted musically. And of course, if my memory serves me correct, he actually signed his first recording contract when he was 12 years of age. It, of course, really didn't go anywhere. I know Decca Records had signed him. As a matter of fact, he was even mentioned in Time Magazine as a star of the future that never really materialized like he thought. Keith was a searcher. He was a searcher for truth. When he was 15 years of age, he started keeping a daily journal that he basically kept until the time of his death. He wanted to be a star. He wanted to be a rock and roll musician, singer, songwriter. He was doing all of the things that one would expect one to do living in Los Angeles at that time, playing in clubs on the Sunset Strip. One of the clubs that he played in, to be honest with you, I'd never heard of until I started researching this song. And then I come to find out that a lot of burgeoning artist in the LA music scene in the 60s played in this club called the Blah Blah Club. And to me, that sounds like kind of an appropriate name, Blah blah. But he was playing there regularly. It was at a time when Elton John would begin to break in the American music scene from England. And, you know, the music industry, like anything else, is a copycat industry. And, you know, whereas before it was the singer, songwriter, guitar player, you know, now we have a guy that plays the piano, which, you know, Jerry Lee, our cousin, brought piano into the rock and roll industry. But then by the, you know, 67, 68, 69, 70, piano had gone by kind of by the wayside until Elton John came along and brought the piano back to the forefront. Keith was a singer, songwriter, and a piano player. And of course, when Elton John broke and became famous, you know, the other industry leaders, the record labels, were looking for the American Elton John. And of course, he was playing that game to get heard, writing songs, pitching songs. And he was very determined. To show you how determined he was, he and some friends were going to a house up in the Hollywood Hills or somewhere, and they found out that one of the houses close by, that Joni Mitchell lived there. Well, Keith Green could not let go of the fact that, hey, I'm this close to Joni Mitchell, so I want to go see if she's home. Well, his friend said, are you crazy? We'll get arrested. You know, and he goes, no, we're going to go. So they went up to her house, and come to find out, the gate was wide open. And he walked right up to the door and just knocked on the door and just kept knocking. And finally, Joni Mitchell opens the door, and there stands Keith Green with long, long hair and a thick beard. And, hey, Joni, how are you? I'm Keith Green. You got to hear my songs. Just like that. And she said, okay, well, come on in. Kind of a, you know, I don't think that would happen much today. And he goes in, sits down with a guitar and his friends and starts playing, singing songs, and winds up staying there for 2 or 3 hours. He was like that. He was just forceful. He had a personality that wouldn't take no for an answer. And, you know, she liked him, and she liked some of his songs and tried to get him some tryouts with different labels and whatever the case. But that's just kind of the way he was. But in the midst of all of this, he was a searcher for truth. Now, he was a drug user. He was not a heavy drug user like some people, but he smoked marijuana. He took peyote. He took LSD. And it was all, as he would say later, a search for truth. I can't imagine being born Jewish and raised Christian Science. You're talking about a messed up combination there. But the one thing about being raised Christian Science was that it opened up the New Testament to him. And Keith always read the Bible because he was looking for truth. He was trying to marry his Jewish heritage with the New Testament and looking for truth. And yet he was a diehard Christian Science like his parents were, but yet he couldn't shake that Jewish heritage and part of his life. And he finally, in searching for truth, he began to meet some what we would call Jesus freaks, individuals that, as the Jesus movement began to sweep Southern California, and there was a cross-pollination between the Jesus movement and hippies and all of that kind of stuff. And Keith began to talk to individuals that were like Randy Stonehill, who was born-again believers, that was in the burgeoning contemporary Christian music scene and world. And he didn't really understand all of this about Jesus Christ, and he didn't know what he believed, but he began to meet people. And at the same time, he began to get recognized in the secular world, and Arista Records signed him to a recording contract. And But as the Lord would will it, nothing really came of it, and he eventually was dropped from that contract. But all for the express purpose of this, it was all a journey for him. And every day in his journal, he would write things, why am I here? What is the purpose of life? What is the purpose of humanity? Who is God? Does God exist? Is man on this earth for a reason and a purpose? And eventually, it would lead into an encounter with Jesus Christ. And Keith gave his heart to the Lord and became involved with an organization that was then in its infancy called The Vineyard. The Vineyard is now a major organization based out of the West Coast of churches all across the United States, quasi-charismatic. And he was going to, I think, probably what was the first Vineyard church, if my memory serves me correct, probably the mother church there in Southern California. He was living with a young lady named Melanie, who was Jewish as well, and was on a spiritual journey with all of this. But and you know, to make a long story short, they got saved, they got married, and they begin this quest to really learn who Jesus was. And in his quest to find out Jesus, the Bible says, if you seek me, you'll find me. And he had a deep encounter with the Lord, eventually went on to be baptized in the Holy Spirit and begin to devour the Word of God, begin to seek the Word of God and begin to live out his Christian witness. Now, he was kind of going about thinking, well, I need a secular recording contract. And he was still seeking a secular recording contract and still playing in some clubs, auditioning his songs, but yet his songs are becoming more and more and more centered around Christianity and Jesus Christ. But to tell you how forceful he was, he met a young lady that he began to witness to her, and she mentioned that she was living with someone, and he told her, well, you shouldn't be doing that. You're not married. You don't need to be living with this person. You need to move out. Well, come to find out, the man she was living with was Bob Dylan. And when she moved out, and Bob Dylan wanted to know, why are you doing this? And she began to tell him all this stuff. He wanted to see Keith Green. He wanted to find out why Keith Green was meddling in his personal life. And Keith met Bob Dylan, and they became friends, and he began to witness to Bob Dylan. And we all know about Bob Dylan's brief flirtation with Christianity, born and raised Jewish as well. I don't really know the sum total or the value of that. I just know that Keith Green had a hand in it, to the point that he introduced Bob Dylan to the group, the Second Chapter of Acts. He began to go to their recording sessions, to the point that when he released the album, that his Born Again album, quote unquote, where he had the song Saved and others, he asked the Second Chapter of Acts to be his opening act. And of course, they said, no, thank you. We don't feel the witness of the Spirit on that. But he and Bob Dylan and Keith became such friends that on Keith's very first Christian recording, his first album, Bob Dylan came over and played harmonica on a couple of the songs. Keith was met with instant recognition on his first album. He was signed to Sparrow Records, and he began to do the typical thing, the Jesus festivals, concerts. But Keith didn't like that. He kind of felt that God was calling him to more than be an artist, but to be a preacher. You know, some have called him now, looking back, a prophet. I don't know if I would go that far. I don't know. That's for the Lord to say. I do know that his life was very impactful. But When he finished the tour built around his first album, he did something that was unprecedented. He told his wife, Melody, he said, "I don't believe that God wants me to have a recording contract. I believe the Lord wants me to do my own thing." And he got in his car and drove to the president of Sparrow Records and said, "I want out of my contract." "Why?" He said, "I just don't feel like this is God. I don't feel comfortable in this." And to the credit of the founder, president, owner of Sparrow Records, he let him out of his contract. And as Keith began to lead up to his second album, that would be, I think it was called No Compromise, he began to write songs by Grace by Which I Stand, Your Love Broke Through. And out of this time, Melody, his wife, would write that he had a piano in their bedroom, and she was awakened early one morning to him softly playing chords on the piano and humming, and she said, you've written a new song. And he said, "Yes." And she said, "Well, sing it to me." And of course, most people don't realize, but Melody, his wife, was a songwriting partner of his. She helped write many of his great songs. And he began to sing the song that we now know, "Lord, You're Beautiful." I'm going to stop right there and jump ahead. You know, I can remember when Keith died in that plane crash. I remember, I knew who he was. I had heard his music. I did not own the album. I did not own any of his albums at the time. I'd heard them. I liked them. But I have to admit that it wasn't until just a few years ago that I rediscovered the music of Keith Green. And I did it this way. I sat down to listen to the song, "Lord, You're Beautiful," again. Now, when I say listen, I don't mean putting a CD on and turning on to listen. That's listening. I mean listen. I mean shut everything off and sit there and listen to the words, and not just hear the words, but try to hear the heart that brought forth the words. And as I began to listen, I heard what I would consider a love song to Jesus Christ. A song written from a heart that was grateful, was honored, was so thankful to have found the truth, and was walking in the light. I don't really think that Keith has gotten the recognition that he really deserves, because he's written some great songs and songs, to be honest with you, some that I'm just don't really care for. I'm being very frank and honest with you. But classics that how can you argue with Grace by Which I Stand and Your Love Broke Through? But out of all the songs he wrote, Lord, You're Beautiful, to me, is a classic. Not only a classic, but it's a song that I believe should be a hymn. That's part of the story. I'll tell a little bit more in just a moment, but let's go in now and let's hear the words to this great song written by Keith Green, "Lord, You're Beautiful."

only about 2 or 3 years into his born-again experience. If you listen to the words very carefully, to me, it's the words of a man that's struggling to understand sanctification and grace. You're hearing the cry of an individual that said, I've been trying to do this on my own, and I've been taking the focus away from you. And maybe I'm wrong. I don't know, but that's just the sense that I got out of it. But regardless of whatever he meant, it's one of the greatest songs, in my opinion, that's been written for the church in the last 35, 40, 50 years. As I said, if Keith would have lived, we were same age. I wish I would have gotten to know him. I wish I would have met him. I've met Melody, his wife, several times. Wonderful lady. I don't know why God took him from this earth at such an early age. Only God can answer that. And we have to put it into his hands. But one day, we will all get to meet Keith Green in heaven. I'm going to go out once again with a little bit more of this great classic, O Lord, You're Beautiful.

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You know, one of the things, I say one, let me change that terminology. The thing that blessed me more than all about the inaugurational ceremonies was the name of Jesus that was used many, many

times. Praise God. The downbeat on the 5 chord, please.

I can call Jesus anytime. Oh, yes, I can. He's always on the line. He is King Almighty. Lord God is his name. Woo!

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1: This is Gabriel Swagger, and we are reading from the Expositor's Word for every day, August the 26th. Likewise, reckon ye also yourselves to be dead indeed unto sin, but alive unto God through Jesus Christ our Lord. Romans chapter 6, verse 11. The words believe and reckon signify faith. In fact, the three words believe, reckon, and yield express three energies of the Christian mind which secure and make real a life of scriptural sanctification. The entirety of the sixth chapter of Romans expresses God's manner and way of sanctification. The word reckon in the Greek is logizomo, which means to conclude, impute, number. Considering all that Paul has thus far said, we are to conclude ourselves, because of what Christ did at the cross, to be dead indeed unto sin, in effect, dead unto the sin nature. As stated, this verse does not say that the sin nature is dead, but it does say that we are dead unto the sin nature. That is, if we maintain our faith in that which made us dead, so to speak, which is the cross of Christ. However, the Holy Spirit through Paul doesn't leave us in this dead position, but brings us to a new life altogether, totally different than what we once had, which in effect was no life at all, and tells us that we are now alive unto God through Jesus Christ our Lord. This means to be alive to all that God has, which we have through and by what Jesus did at the cross, all on our behalf. The doctrine of grace, especially that which declares justification and sanctification to be by faith apart from works, excites the enmity of the natural heart. And this enmity expresses itself today in various ways, but mostly by unbelief. So the following question must be asked. Is the rejection of the cross a moral problem or a theological problem? If it was theological, it would mean that the cross of Christ is too difficult of understanding for one to grasp. However, the very opposite of that is true. The gospel of the cross is a principle of such simplicity

0: that even a child can understand it. So we know from that that the problem is not theological. To be truthful, the problem is moral. That means that the enmity of the natural heart is at work against God's prescribed order of sanctification, and it registers itself, as stated, in the form of unbelief. In other words, it refuses to believe that what Jesus did at the cross, and that alone, guarantees victory over every perversion of every type of sin, every work of the flesh, and in fact, everything that is the opposite of the Lord. That's exactly what the cross does. But most people, even believers, refuse to express faith in that finished work. So as stated, the problem is a moral problem rather than a theological problem. As a believer, understanding what Jesus has done for you at the cross, all you have to do is to reckon yourself, according to that finished work, to be dead to the sin nature, and that you are. On the cross, Jesus died to sin. He is done with it forever. The believer died in Him, and this great fact, when believed, reckoned to be true, and practically obeyed, becomes a moral experience in the activities of the life of holiness and consecration.
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8: This is the Jimmy Swaggart Broadcast. Evangelist Jimmy Swaggart has been on television longer than any minister in history. His ministry spans over 60 years and has touched the lives of millions with the message of Christ and Him crucified. 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

0: Welcome to the Story Behind the Song with Pastor Donnie Swaggart. A look at the words and background that inspired the most famous Christian hymns of the church.
1: Hello, I'm Donnie Swaggart, and welcome once again to another edition of the Story Behind the Song. A program that is fastly becoming one of the most popular on the Sun Life Broadcasting Network. And I just want to thank each and every one of you for tuning in each and every week. And I want to thank you as well for letting people know about the story behind the song. Today is very interesting in that we're not bringing a hymn to you. As you know, this season was the first season that I've incorporated some songs that are not hymns. They are newer songs, but I felt because of the history behind the song or the story that brought the song to birth or the individual who wrote the song was just too important not to incorporate it in the series, the story behind the song, and today is no exception. Song written, really, in the 70s, and of course, considering how old some of the songs that we've covered, that's like saying it was written yesterday. The song today is entitled, O Lord, You're Beautiful, written by

I would be the same age. He would be 64 years of age this year. He left this world at the age of 28 in an untimely plane crash in Texas. Keith Green was an interesting character, to say the least. Born into a Jewish family that converted to Christian Science. Now, let me say that again. He was born into a Jewish home whose parents converted to Christian Science. His grandfather on his mother's side was in the entertainment industry. He worked for Warner Brothers. He was a record producer. He was he signed Hank Williams to a recording contract. He signed other artists that became well known in the 40s and 50s and earlier in times, that people that to me are really not that interesting or important to even bring up. But he was born into a home of artists. Let's just put it that way. At an early age, the first instrument he picked up was the ukulele, and then began to play the piano. From the time that he was about 8 or 9, Keith was so gifted musically. And of course, if my memory serves me correct, he actually signed his first recording contract when he was 12 years of age. It, of course, really didn't go anywhere. I know Decca Records had signed him. As a matter of fact, he was even mentioned in Time magazine as a star of the future that never really materialized like he thought. Keith was a searcher. He was a searcher for truth. When he was 15 years of age, he started keeping a daily journal that he basically kept until the time of his death. He wanted to be a star. He wanted to be a rock and roll musician, singer, songwriter. He was doing all of the things that one would expect one to do living in Los Angeles at that time, playing in clubs on the Sunset Strip. One of the clubs that he played in, to be honest with you, I'd never heard of until I started researching this song. And then I come to find out that a lot of burgeoning artists in the LA music scene in the 60s played in this club called the Blah Blah Club. And to me, that sounds like kind of an appropriate name, Blah Blah. But he was playing there regularly. It was at a time when Elton John would begin to break in the American music scene from England. And, you know, the music industry, like anything else, is a copycat industry. And, you know, whereas before it was the singer, songwriter, guitar player, you know, now we have a guy that plays the piano, which, you know, Jerry Lee, our cousin, brought piano into the rock and roll industry. But then by the, you know, 67, 68, 69, 70, piano had gone by kind of by the wayside until Elton John came along and brought the piano back to the forefront. Keith was a singer, songwriter, and a piano player. And of course, when Elton John broke and became famous, you know, the other industry leaders, the record labels, were looking for the American Elton John. And of course, he was playing that game to get heard, writing songs, pitching songs. And he was very determined. To show you how determined he was, he and some friends were going to a house up in the Hollywood Hills or somewhere, and they found out that one of the houses close by, that Joni Mitchell lived there. Well, Keith Green could not let go of the fact that, hey, I'm this close to Joni Mitchell, so I want to go see if she's home. Well, his friend said, are you crazy? We'll get arrested. You know, and he goes, no, we're going to go. So they went up to her house, and come to find out, the gate was wide open. And he walked right up to the door and just knocked on the door and just kept knocking. And finally, Joni Mitchell opens the door, and there stands Keith Green with long, long hair and a thick beard. And, hey,
Hey, Joni, how are you?

I'm Keith Green. You got to hear my songs. Just like that. And she said, okay, well, come on in. Kind of a, you know, I don't think that would happen much today. And he goes in, sits down with a guitar and his friends and starts playing, singing songs, and winds up staying there for 2 or 3 hours. He was like that. He was just forceful. He had a personality that wouldn't take no for an answer. And, you know, she liked him and she liked some of his songs and tried to get him some tryouts with different labels and whatever the case. But that's just kind of the way he was. But in the midst of all of this, he was a searcher for truth. Now, he was a drug user. He was not a heavy drug user like some people, but he smoked marijuana. He took peyote. He took LSD. And it was all, as he would say later, a search for truth. I can't imagine being born Jewish and raised Christian Science. You're talking about a messed up combination there. But the one thing about being raised Christian Science was that it opened up the New Testament to him. And Keith always read the Bible because he was looking for truth. He was trying to marry his Jewish heritage with the New Testament and looking for truth. And yet he was a diehard Christian Science like his parents were, but yet he couldn't shake that Jewish heritage and part of his life. And he finally, in searching for truth, he began to meet some, what we would call Jesus freaks, individuals that as the Jesus movement began to sweep Southern California. And there was a cross-pollination between the Jesus movement and hippies and all of that kind of stuff. And Keith began to talk to individuals that were like Randy Stonehill, who was born-again believers, that was in the burgeoning contemporary Christian music scene and world. And he didn't really understand all of this about Jesus Christ, and he didn't know what he believed, but he began to meet people. And at the same time, he began to get recognized in the secular world, and Arista Records signed him to a recording contract. But as the Lord would will it, nothing really came of it, and he eventually was dropped from that contract. But all for the express purpose of this, it was all a journey for him. And every day in his journal, he would write things, why am I here? What is the purpose of life? What is the purpose of humanity? Who is God? Does God exist? Is man on this earth for a reason and a purpose? And eventually, it would lead into an encounter with Jesus Christ. And Keith gave his heart to the Lord and became involved with an organization that was then in its infancy called The Vineyard. The Vineyard is now a major organization based out of the West Coast of churches all across the United States, quasi-charismatic. And he was going to, I think, probably what was the first Vineyard church, if my memory serves me correct, probably the mother church there in Southern California. He was living with a young lady named Melanie, who was Jewish as well, and was on a spiritual journey with all of this. But and you know, to make a long story short, they got saved, they got married, and they begin this quest to really learn who Jesus was. And in his quest to find out Jesus, the Bible says, if you seek me, you'll find me. And he had a deep encounter with the Lord, eventually went on to be baptized in the Holy Spirit and begin to devour the Word of God, begin to seek the Word of God and begin to live out his Christian witness. Now, he was kind of going about thinking, well, I need a secular recording contract. And he was still seeking a secular recording contract and still playing.

playing in some clubs, auditioning his songs, but yet his songs are becoming more and more and more centered around Christianity and Jesus Christ. But to tell you how forceful he was, he met a young lady that he began to witness to her, and she mentioned that she was living with someone, and he told her, well, you shouldn't be doing that. You're not married. You don't need to be living with this person. You need to move out. Well, come to find out, the man she was living with was Bob Dylan. And when she moved out, and Bob Dylan wanted to know, why are you doing this? And she began to tell him all this stuff. He wanted to see Keith Green. He wanted to find out why Keith Green was meddling in his personal life. And Keith met Bob Dylan, and they became friends, and he began to witness to Bob Dylan. And we all know about Bob Dylan's brief flirtation with Christianity, born and raised Jewish as well. But I don't really know the sum total or the value of that. I just know that Keith Green had a hand in it, to the point that he introduced Bob Dylan to the group, the Second Chapter of Acts. He began to go to their recording sessions, to the point that when he released the album, that his Born Again album, quote unquote, where he had the song Saved and others, he asked the Second Chapter of Acts to be his opening act. And of course they said, no, thank you. We don't feel the witness of the Spirit on that. But he and Bob Dylan and Keith became such friends that on Keith's very first Christian recording, his first album, Bob Dylan came over and played harmonica on a couple of the songs. Keith was met with instant recognition on his first album. He was signed to Sparrow Records, and he began to do the typical thing, the Jesus festivals, concerts. But Keith didn't like that. He kind of felt that God was calling him to more than be an artist, but to be a preacher. You know, some have called him now, looking back, a prophet. I don't know if I would go that far. I don't know. That's for the Lord to say. I do know that his life was very impactful. But when he finished the tour built around his first album, he did something that was unprecedented. He told his wife, Melody, he said, I don't believe that God wants me to have a recording contract. I believe the Lord wants me to do my own thing. And he got in his car and drove to the president of Sparrow Records and said, I want out of my contract. Why? He said, I just don't feel like this is God. I don't feel comfortable in this. And to the credit of the founder and president, owner of Sparrow Records, he let him out of his contract. And as Keith began to lead up to his second album, that would be, I think it was called No Compromise, he began to write songs Grace By Which I Stand, Your Love Broke Through. And out of this time, Melody, his wife, would write that he had a piano in their bedroom, and she was awakened early one morning to him softly playing chords on the piano and humming. And she said, you've written a new song. And he said, yes. And she said, well, sing it to me. And of course, most people don't realize, but Melody, his wife, was a songwriting partner of his. She helped write many of his great songs. And he began to sing the song that we now know, Lord, You're Beautiful. I'm going to stop right there and jump ahead. You know, I can remember when Keith died in that plane crash. I remember, I knew who he was. I had heard his music. I did not own the album. I did not own any of his albums at the time. I'd heard them. I liked them. But I have to admit that it wasn't until just a few years ago that I rediscovered the music of Keith Green. And I did it this way. I sat down to listen to the song, Lord, You're Beautiful, again. Now, when I say listen, I don't mean

putting a CD on and turning on and listen. That's listening. I mean, listen. I mean, shut everything off and sit there and listen to the words, and not just hear the words, but try to hear the heart that brought forth the words. And as I began to listen, I heard what I would consider a love song to Jesus Christ. A song written from a heart that was grateful, was honored, was so thankful to have found the truth, and was walking in the light. I don't really think that Keith has gotten the recognition that he really deserves, because he's written some great songs, and songs, to be honest with you, some that I'm just don't really care for. I'm being very frank and honest with you. But classics that how can you argue with Grace by Which I Stand and Your Love Broke Through? But out of all the songs he wrote, Lord, You're Beautiful, to me, is a classic. Not only a classic, but it's a song that I believe should be a hymn. That's part of the story. I'll tell a little bit more in just a moment, but let's go in now and let's hear the words to this great song written by Keith Green, Lord, You're Beautiful.

What's very interesting about the words to this song is that Keith wrote this song only about 2 or 3 years into his born-again experience. If you listen to the words very carefully, to me, it's the words of a man that's struggling to understand sanctification and grace. You're hearing the cry of an individual that said, I've been trying to do this on my own, and I've been taking the focus away from you. And maybe I'm wrong. I don't know. But that's just the sense that I got out of it. But regardless of whatever he meant, it's one of the greatest songs, in my opinion, that's been written for the church in the last 35, 40, 50 years. As I said, if Keith would have lived, we were same age. I wish I would have gotten to know him. I wish I would have met him. I've met Melody, his wife, several times. Wonderful lady. I don't know why God took him from this earth at such an early age. Only God can answer that. And we have to put it into his hands. But one day, we will all get to meet Keith Green in heaven. I'm going to go out once again with a little bit more of this great classic, O Lord, You're Beautiful.

0: Thanks for joining us for the Story Behind the Song with Pastor Donnie Swaggart, an inside look at the words and background that inspired the most famous Christian hymns of the church. 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

You know, one of the things, I say one, let me change that terminology. The thing that blessed me more than all about the inaugurational ceremonies was the name of Jesus that was used many, many times. Praise God. The downbeat on the 5 chord, please.

Tara, wait a moment. There are some of you watching by television right now, and the Holy Spirit through that song is telling you to get up. Get up in Jesus' name. You've been not only physically, but you've been down financially, you've been down above all spiritually, and the devil's told you you might as well quit. Well, get up. Get up. Get up in Jesus' name.

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2: This is Gabriel Swaggart, and we are reading from the Expositor's Word for Every Day, August the 26th. Likewise, reckon ye also yourselves to be dead indeed unto sin, but alive unto God through Jesus Christ our Lord. Romans chapter 6, verse 11. The words believe and reckon signify faith. In fact, the three words believe, reckon, and yield express three energies of the Christian mind which secure and make real a life of scriptural sanctification. The entirety of the sixth chapter of Romans expresses God's manner and way of sanctification. The word reckon in the Greek is logizomo, which means to conclude, impute, number. Considering all that Paul has thus far said, we are to conclude ourselves, because of what Christ did at the cross, to be dead indeed unto sin, in effect, dead unto the sin nature. As stated, this verse does not say that the sin nature is dead, but it does say that we are dead unto the sin nature. That is, if we maintain our faith in that which made us dead, so to speak, which is the cross of Christ. However, the Holy Spirit through Paul doesn't leave us in this dead position, but brings us to a new life altogether, totally different than what we once had, which in effect was no life at all, and tells us that we are now alive unto God through Jesus Christ our Lord. This means to be alive to all that God has, which we have through and by what Jesus did at the cross, all on our behalf. The doctrine of grace, especially that which declares justification and sanctification,

0: And to be by faith apart from works excites the enmity of the natural heart. And this enmity expresses itself today in various ways, but mostly by unbelief. So the following question must be asked. Is the rejection of the cross a moral problem or a theological problem? If it was theological, it would mean that the cross of Christ is too difficult of understanding for one to grasp. However, the very opposite of that is true. The gospel of the cross is a principle of such simplicity that even a child can understand it. So we know from that the problem is not theological. To be truthful, the problem is moral. That means that the enmity of the natural heart is at work against God's prescribed order of sanctification, and it registers itself, as stated, in the form of unbelief. In other words, it refuses to believe that what Jesus did at the cross, and that alone, guarantees victory over every perversion of every type of sin, every work of the flesh, and in fact, everything that is the opposite of the Lord. That's exactly what the cross does. But most people, even believers, refuse to express faith in that finished work. So as stated, the problem is a moral problem rather than a theological problem. As a believer, understanding what Jesus has done for you at the cross, all you have to do is to reckon yourself, according to that finished work, to be dead to the sin nature, and that you are. On the cross, Jesus died to sin. He is done with it forever. The believer died in Him, and this great fact, when believed, reckoned to be true, and practically obeyed, becomes a moral experience in the activities of the life of holiness and consecration.
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3: The enemy's plan for believers is for them to live like sheep, consumed by daily tasks, responsibilities, and the endless pursuit of security. Soldiers, on the other hand, are defined by their strength, discipline, and purpose. 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
8: This is the Jimmy Swaggart Broadcast. Evangelist Jimmy Swaggart has been on television longer than any minister in history. His ministry spans over 60 years and has touched the lives of millions with the message of Christ and Him crucified. 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

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Let's worship this morning. He is so good to us. He deserves our praise. 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

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And I've never been this homesick before. Just one more time. I can see the bright light shining. That light is Jesus. Well, it's just about home time. And I can see my Father standing at the door. 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And yes, I'm ready for deliverance.

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I can see my father standing at the door. This whole world is a wilderness.

Praise God. These are the words of the Apostle Paul. And we're to keep our eyes on Christ and be strong. The Lord said through Joshua, and to fear not, neither be dismayed, for the Lord your God is with you whithersoever thou goest. Praise God. Well, if you have any money left, we need it. It's time to receive the tithe and the offerings. And come on, give the Lord a hand of praise. I thank you. I thank you by television, by radio, by the internet, by satellite, all over the world for your help, both prayerfully and financially. Thank you so very, very much. Never before in history has it been possible to reach people so inexpensively as it is now. You think of what I just said. And this service is going out over two-thirds of this planet. And I thank God for the privilege. You have a major part in it, and thank you. Could you stand, please? Heavenly Father, I believe you that every need will be met, not only of the church, but of the people. I don't know what they need, but you know. And I'm asking that you would supply those needs according to your riches that be in glory by Christ Jesus. And Lord, we'll ask it all in the name of Jesus. And everyone said amen and amen. Could I get you to come, please?

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1: Some time back at Family Worship Center, my grandfather, as he was standing or sitting on that platform, presented three dynamic, powerful messages that every single one of us need to hear. 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Some of you don't remember them at all. And here's what we have done. We have taken these three specific sermons, The Maniac from Gadara, The Sin Nature, and What the Bible Says About Hell. And we have put them on a CD-DVD combo, $15 each. If I were you, I would not just settle for one. I would get all three of them because you never know what you're going to pull out of them. Go to the phone, go online, and pick up each one of these copies right now.
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4: If you have your Bibles, turn with me to Judges, please, chapter 3. Judges follows Joshua, if you're interested. Judges, chapter 3. And the 31st verse, please. And after him was Shamgar the son of Anath, which killed of the Philistines 600 men with an ox goad, and he also delivered Israel. It's amazing how the Holy Spirit phrases terminology. He said he killed 600 men with an ox goad, and almost like with an afterthought, he delivered Israel. Hallelujah. Praise God. And I want to use for a subject Shamgar and the ox goad. Would you bow your heads?

Father, thank you for your grace today. I ask, Lord, that you'll help us to deliver this which we believe you have given unto us. We cannot do anything without you. And I pray that the need of every heart, not only here in this sanctuary, but all over the world, whatever that need might be, that the Spirit of God would help that person to realize that Jesus Christ and Him crucified is the answer. And I'll ask it all in the great name of Jesus. And everyone said, amen and amen. The great Apostle Paul, there's never quite been any other individual just like Paul, to whom was given the meaning of the new covenant. I say this repeatedly because it is such a striking statement. To Paul was given the meaning of the new covenant, and the meaning is the cross. He wrote and said, "We wrestle not against flesh and blood, but against principalities and powers, rulers of the darkness of this world, spiritual wickedness and high places." This incorporates demon spirits and fallen angels. Powerful fallen angels and demon spirits that come against every child of God. It's the cause of oppression, depression, fear, doubt, registering unbelief. That's what you're up against. I want

to relate to you a dream that God gave me many years ago. And I've learned through the years that sometimes God will tell us something and we really don't know the meaning of it, or it does not come to pass until years, many years later. And I dreamed I was in the front room of a house with which I was not acquainted. I looked around and it was empty except the door that led outside. There were no windows, no furniture. And fear gripped my heart, and I thought, I wonder why I'm here, and I've got to get out of this place. And I turned to go toward the door to leave, and all of a sudden there appeared in the door the most hideous looking man beast. That's the best way I can describe it. It had the body of a bear and the face of a man. You can look in the 9th chapter of Revelation and you can catch a glimpse of these creatures. You may say, these demon spirits, where did they come from? Did God create these monsters? No, he did not. God has never created anything but that it is good. I said, it is good. So where did these monsters, where did these powers of darkness who steal and kill and destroy that look so hideous? The body of a bear, the face of a man. The scripture doesn't exactly tell us where they came from, but I personally believe after years of study that they came from the first creation of God on this planet, long before Adam and Eve, long before the fall, long before Genesis chapter 1. Lucifer ruled this planet in righteousness and purity and holiness at that time, serving God. And these creatures, they didn't look like that then. But when Lucifer led his rebellion against God over a period of time, they, at the beginning, they threw in their lot with him, this creation that was here. And they became, over a period of time, because sin changes things. Sin makes ugliness out of beauty. Sin makes unrighteousness out of righteousness. Sin warps and twists and turns. Do you hear what I'm saying? It changes the countenance, the face, the heart. And they became that way through many, many years of rebellion against God. During that time, that's where your dinosaurs came from. That's where these huge, odd-looking creatures. You say, well, no, they came with Noah. No, they didn't come with Noah. That's right. And God told him to put two of every creature in that ark, and seven of the clean animals. And he didn't put any of those others because they were not here then. And when I saw that thing standing in my dream in the doorway, such fear gripped me that my legs would not hold me, and I slumped down to the floor in the dream. I've never seen such wickedness or evil that was on the countenance of that thing.
its eyes and face.

seem to burn with hate. And I was so weak that I could only lie on the floor. I could not get up. I remember reaching around with my hand to try to find something to protect myself, and there was nothing there. And I learned that the Bible says the weapons of our warfare are not carnal, but mighty through God to the pulling down of strongholds, and everything that rises up against the Lord, every imagination, all evil. Glory to God. The weapons of our warfare. It is war. But our weapons are not carnal, but mighty through God to the pulling down of strongholds and every imagination and high thing that exalts itself against the knowledge of God. Thank God. Let me tell you this. If you won't quit, God has never lost a single solitary person, not one. Glory to God. You didn't hear what I said. If you don't quit, he won't quit. And he'll get you across the finish line. I don't care what he has to do it. And that thing started toward me in the dream, as if to say, I have you now. I screamed it as loud as I could, but my voice was no more than a whisper. I had no strength left, but I said it as loud as I could, even though there was no volume there. I was so weak. In the name of Jesus. Glory to God. And I learned from that the power of that name is not predicated on my personal strength. Glory, hallelujah. The power of that name is not predicated. There's power in that mighty name of Jesus. In that name of Jesus, demons tremble, hell shakes, Satan trembles. In the name of Jesus, in the name of Jesus. Glory to God. And when I said it, as weak as it was, that thing screamed and clutched its head and began to stagger back across the floor, screaming, holding its head. The Lord told Satan, I'm sending one and he's going to bruise your head. Woo, hallelujah. And I said it the second time. Now I begin to gather strength. And I begin to get up off the floor. I said it again, in the name of Jesus. When I said it the second time, that thing fell on the floor, writhing like a snake that had just received a

I was towering over him. Glory. Somebody ought to shout. Somebody ought to shout. Somebody in this place ought to praise God. Hallelujah. Glory to God. Mashekata halabahanda rabushi. When David cut off the head of Goliath, he then stood on top of him. Glory, glory, glory. Victory, victory, victory, victory, victory. I said it the third time. This time I exerted no strength, but my voice was like it was hooked up to 100 public address systems. In the name of Jesus. And it reverberated off the wall. And Donnie quoted it last night. Lauren quoted it in his message, the last one. And suddenly, there came a sound from heaven as of a rushing mighty wind, and it filled all the house where they were sitting, and cloven tongues like as a fire set upon their heads, and they began to speak with other tongues as the Spirit of God gave the utterance. Moshe Kurabahandala Babo Sutta Rabushi. Glory to God. In the dream, I did not see it, but I heard it. I heard that sound of a mighty rushing wind. I heard it, and it was like it was moving and coming, and it was. And it came into that room, and it hit that thing on the floor. Glory to God. Knocked it out the door. Praise God. I ran to the door, and that huge thing was like a leaf in the wind, gone. And I woke myself up praising the Lord in other tongues as the Spirit of God moved through me. Well, it's victory in Jesus. Oh, my Savior forever. He sought me, and he bought me. He was telling me, you're going to have some rough days ahead, but you hold to that mighty name. You hold to that mighty name, because they shall call his name Jesus, for he shall save his people from their sins. Glory to God. I woke myself up praising the Lord in other tongues. Both Donnie and Lauren were preaching on the Holy Spirit, and they were trying to tell you how valuable the empowerment of the Holy Spirit is, but those boy kids did not really know what. Let me tell you, the baptism with the Holy Spirit. If you're a carpenter, he'll help you to be a better carpenter. If you're a plumber, he'll help you to be a better plumber. If you're a school teacher, he'll help you to be a better teacher. If you're a doctor, he'll help you to be a better doctor. If you're a lawyer, he'll help you to be a better lawyer. If you're a housewife, he'll help you to be a better wife. If you're a no good husband, he'll help you to be a better husband. Hallelujah. Glory to God. And you shall receive power after that the Holy Ghost has come upon you. Glory to God. Woo! Hallelujah. God told Israel, he said, if you keep my statutes and my commandments, if you follow me and do what I tell you to do,

Now, buddy, this is something else. He said, number one, the blessings will chase you down. It means you can run, but he'll still chase you down and bless you anyway. Glory to God. Do you understand? He said, the blessings will chase you down. The second thing he said to him, and you can read it in Deuteronomy 28. He said, I will command the blessings on you. Woo, glory to God. You know, he's right up there in heaven right now commanding blessings on every one of us. Commanding blessings in the morning. He said, I'll give you blessings when you rise up. I'll give you blessings when you sit down. I'll give you blessings when you come. I'll give you blessings when you go. You mean that's in the Bible? Oh, yeah. He said, number three, I'll open the treasure house of heaven for you. Now, the last time I heard, anybody whose palace is in a city that the streets are made out of gold, he's got a pretty good, now I can feel a little, well, no, I think the Lord wants us to be poor. Let me tell you something. My little grandkids, they're great grandkids now. Our great grandkids now. You heard about Frances. She pinches every penny until old Abe Lincoln cries before she lets it go. But one of those great grandkids can ask for anything. And she gets it before I can get it. We are his children. We are his children. I'm a child of the King. I'm a child of

Get it. We are his children. We are his children. I'm a child of the King. I'm a child of the King. Glory to God. I'll open the treasure house of heaven for you. I believe God wants to bless every single one of his children. I teach, and you hear me over television say it, I teach you that you should expect God to bless you. And if you don't pay your tithe, you should expect to get no blessing whatsoever. But he told Israel, prove me if I will not open the window. Oh, Brother Swaggart, that is Old Testament. That is the old law. Yes, it is. But Paul said he would do more under the new covenant than he ever did under the old covenant. Whoa! Glory to God. Number four, he said, I'll make you plenteous in goods. Whatever you need to have, if you'll believe me. But you know, some Christians try the Lord for 3 days. And if he doesn't come through, I'm out of here. You've got to make up your mind, I'm going to do what God wants me to do. If he never blesses me, and he will bless you. And I like this last one. Oh, I love it. He said, I'll make you the head and not the tail. Woo! I'll make you the head and not the tail. Now, I remember years ago we wanted a Christian radio station here in Baton Rouge. Didn't have a single Christian station. I had two records in, I think, In the Shelter of His Arms and God Took Away My Yesterdays. And I'd take them up to the radio station. Oh, we don't play that stuff. So I said, Lord, you're going to have to give us a radio station. So a station went bankrupt here in Baton Rouge. Bankrupt. And so I didn't know anything about buying a radio station. Didn't have any money to begin with, but that's never stopped the Lord. And so we tried to get the station, and it was all kind of red tape attached to a bankruptcy with the thing. I went to Washington, went into the FCC, the offices of the FCC, and I didn't know anything about what I was doing. I called our senator here, Senator Russell Long. And he was very kind to us and gracious, but nothing. Finally, the FCC made a ruling and said, we're going to auction the station off. But the most you can pay for it, now this was wrong, but they made the mistake. They said the most you can pay for it is $85,000. You can't go above that. Like I said, that was wrong. They made a mistake, but the Lord had them to make it. So the day came. I had a lawyer here from Washington, had a lawyer from Baton Rouge. They had a lawyer serving as a referee and a judge. And I got up that morning and the Spirit of the Lord spoke to me and said, go to the bank, get $100,000. I said, what for? We don't pay for it there. He said, go to the bank and get $100,000. I said, well, okay. Went and got it, put it in a packet, put it in my inside coat pocket, went to the place, room full of people.
The judge hit his gavel on the thing.

thing. They went through it all, the whole nine yards. They looked just like you did with that big coat on. That. I like that coat. I'm going to get me one like it. And he said, the judge did. Pointed, I had one contestant, one against me. He said to him, he said, how much do you bid? He said, $85,000. He said, what you going to do with the station? Well, I'm going to make a rock and roll station out of it. I'm going to play Elvis Presley and Jerry Lee Lewis and Little Richard, and y'all don't even know those names. You're too young. And $85,000. He turned to me, said, how much, Reverend, do you bid? I said, $85,000. Well, now we have a problem. All the lawyers got in a huddle, and I said, what are we going to do? Because he's bid $85,000, and Reverend Swaggart's bid $85,000, so how do we get out of this dilemma? So one of the lawyers said, well, in Louisiana, we flip a coin. Well, the Lord doesn't deal in chance. He deals with sure things. And I then knew why the Lord told me to put that money in my pocket. I held up my hand. I said, Your Honor. He said, yes, preacher. I said, he says he'll give $85,000. Does he have $85,000? He said, well, no, I don't have it with me, but I can get it. I said, he said he can get it, and talk is cheap. My lawyer was punching me, shut up, shut up, shut up, shut up. I ignored him. Made me feel so good. I ignored him. I said, he says he can get it, but I said, if he can't get it, what are you going to do with the station? And about that time, the judge woke up. He said, oh, you've been talking. Well, can you prove you can? Oh, boy. Ooh, hallelujah. Hallelujah. Can you prove that you can buy it? I said, I've been waiting for you to ask. I reached in my pocket, laid $100,000 on the table. Glory be to God and the Lamb forever. I've never seen a cold, stodgy FCC lawyer shout, but he shouted all over that room.

The other man grabbed his briefcase and said, I'm leaving. I should have been a preacher. About 2 weeks later, it came on playing, in the shelter of his arms. Glory to God. Humble, I could tell about, shut down about the city. But Israel ignored God's demands, ignored what he told them to do. The enemy, he told them it'll happen. The enemy will come in and do you in. Let me tell you, Israel without God couldn't whip a flea in the Old Testament. But with God, they could subdue any army that came against them. But God's chosen people, his people that went by his name, Jehovah Elohim, the only nation in the world that served the true God. Every other nation served demon spirits. And they had been reduced to living in caves, reduced to where they couldn't even walk on their own roads because the Philistines would rob them. They had to walk through the wilderness. They were reduced to nothing. Let me tell you this. Satan will take everything you have. He'll take everything you have. But every time, now this is beautiful, you can read the book of Judges and find it out. Every time that they would fall on their face and say, God, forgive me. Wash me with your precious blood. Cleanse me from all unrighteousness. Forgive us for worshiping idols. Forgive us of these things. God would forgive and restore them. You may have played the fool. And there is, well, let's put it this way. All sin carries a form of insanity with it. But if you'll go before the Lord with humble contrition and a broken heart, he will never turn you away. He'll forgive your sin and cleanse you from all unrighteousness. And then he'll start the blessings coming back again. Now, I don't know who in the world Shamgar is. The Bible mentions him twice. Shamgar. I like his name. It's strong. It's manly. Shamgar. I like it. I'm glad he wasn't named Petunia. You know. Shamgar. The angel said to the Lord in glory, who we got down there that has faith in you? The Lord said, Shamgar. Glory to God. Shamgar. His name he preached behind this pulpit 50 times, Shambach. R.W. Shambach. I love that man. He's now with the Lord. And had a lady to come up to him in one of his meetings and say, Brother Shamgar, Brother Shambach, now you'll have to help me with this now. Brother Shambach, and said, I'm broke and don't know what I'm going to do. My car's broke down. I don't have the money to get it

fixed and I don't know what to do. He said, lady, we're going to believe God to get you out of this mess. Amen. And laid hands on her. Brother Shambach wore shoes always. The toes were turned up. I never did understand that. And I guess he was getting ready for heaven. I don't know what it was. And said, we're going to believe God for you. And he prayed for that lady. She called him the next day. Said, you'll never guess what happened. Said, I put my car in the garage. And said, they called me about an hour ago. And said, we worked on this thing and we couldn't get it to start. And we worked on it and we worked on it and we worked on it. Couldn't get the thing to start. And said, we finally reasoned that the gas tank has got to be something wrong with it. Stopped up or something. Said, we dropped the gas tank. Opened up that thing. And said it was filled with $100 bills. Well, glory! Well, glory! Well, glory! Well, glory! They found out it had been owned by a drug dealer, but now God took it from that drug dealer and gave it to one of his Holy Ghost-filled saints. Glory to God! That I've got a man down there by the name of Shamgar. Well, the Philistines won't let them have a sword, won't let them have a shield, no weapons of war. What could one man do anyway? The Lord said, I'm going to show you. I guess Shamgar was a farmer because he had an ox goad. And an ox goad, all it is a stick that's about 6 feet tall, high, with a sharp point on it. That's it. It's not automatic. It's just a stick. And the Lord said to Moses, well, what are you doing with Moses? You're on Shamgar. No, I'm on Moses now. He said, you're going to go into Egypt and deliver my people from Egyptian bondage. He said, Lord, me and who else? Nobody but you and your stick. Glory to God. Glory to God. Glory to God. Glory to God. Glory to God. And Moses went to Egypt with that staff in his hand and opened Red Seas with it and made Pharaohs to tremble and shake. And here comes down the road, 600, not six, but 600 Philistines. They wore on top of their helmet a plume. It made them stand 7 feet tall. They looked monstrous. 600 of them. No doubt all of them were on horses, but I don't know that. The scripture doesn't say that. 600. And the Lord nudges Shamgar, said, now is the time. Oh boy. I'd have given, you know, when I get to glory, all of these Bible happenings, we're going to be able to turn on a TV set in glory and see it and watch it. And Shamgar says, well, Lord, what do you want me to do? Just take that ox goad with you and I'll do the rest. Glory to God. Somebody said, what's that swirl of dust over there? I don't know what it is, but when they got there, there were 600 Philistines lying on the ground. But one man, Shamgar, and his ox goat. Let me tell you, you are children of Almighty God. You are filled with the Holy Spirit. You have the power to shake this nation, a power to shake this world, power to stir the hearts of men.

Glory to God. And I've got to close, but if you'll notice, in this camp meeting, the Lord has spoken through the brethren some powerful things, and He's going to do it. I got a letter, this was some years ago, from a dear lady in Ohio. I think it was Toledo, I'm not sure, but I think it was. And she was a little Presbyterian who had gotten saved, baptized with the Holy Spirit, and she was on fire for God. And she said, Brother Swaggart, she said, I feel like the Lord has given me a ministry to young people that's in trouble. And I'm planning on opening my house every Saturday night to them. And said, to witness to them about the Lord. And I wrote her back. I said, that's great. Do it. About a month later, she wrote back. Said, you know, said, I encountered some pretty rough kids. So some of those kids were demon possessed. Literally demon possessed. And she said, I didn't know what to do. Here I am, a woman, and I didn't know what to do. And she said, I called several preachers and I'd ask them when they'd come on the phone, are you the pastor of so-and-so church? She said, I didn't know what preachers to call. Said, are you a pastor yet? Do you believe in casting out demons? Well, no, we don't do the click. That went on like that for several days. She finally found three. Two Assembly of God, I think, and one Church of God. Oh, yes, we believe in laying hands on people and casting demons out. Well, yes, we do. She said, well, if I called you, next Saturday night, can you come over? Yeah. Sure enough, she ran into a boy. He was demon-possessed. She called. This went on several weeks. She'd call. If one preacher wasn't there, she'd call. She'd had three of them. Called the other one. But one Saturday night, she called all three, and none of them were there. She said, Brother Swaggart, I didn't know what to do. Said that poor girl was demon-possessed and said she was foaming at the mouth and the profanity and the filth in her mouth, and she was cursing God and said, no preacher was home. She said, Lord, what do you want me to do? He said, you pray for her. Lay hands on her yourself. She said, Lord, I'm a woman. He said, that doesn't matter to me. And it won't matter to that demon spirit either. Glory to God. Lay hands on her in the name of Jesus. She said, I didn't know what to do, Brother Swagger, so I backed up to the wall and ran toward her hard as I could, jumped right on her and hard as I could and slapped my hand on her head like to knock her out and said, in the name of Jesus Christ, come out of her. Glory to God. And she said that girl was free, free. Instead of filth, she began to praise the Lord. She said, every Saturday night now, we're having a time. Glory to God. Let me tell you, all the Shamgars aren't dead. There's a lot of Mr. and Misery Shamgars in this place and over television who love God and believe the Lord. And let me tell you this, He's done great things. The other day, and I'm going to close, in the control room, we were just about to go on the air, television, and the Lord spoke to me and said, don't you minimize what I'm doing now. He said, yes, I'm going to do much more, but don't

minimize what I'm doing now, I am able to do all things. Amen. Glory to God. Praise the Lord. Brother Swaggart, I've got some Philistines against me in the spirit world or ever how they are. And I believe the Lord has sent this message my way today. Amen. We're going to kill some Philistines. Glory to God. Could you stand, please? Give me the key of C, if you will, please. Praise God.

Shamgar just might have gone into that conflict singing, "Only Believe." Glory to God. And let me tell you this, if you'll believe it, He's able to do it. If thou canst believe, all things are possible unto him who believes. And there may be a need in your life. Maybe not. But no doubt there are many here who do have needs. And there's a spark of faith that's ignited in your heart the last hour. And I want you to step out and walk down here and come believing God that He's going to touch your heart and life. Well, Jesus.

The man that wrote that little chorus started out as a great preacher, as a young man in his early 20s. His name was Paul Rader. But something happened in the church and he lost his faith and went into deep sin, went to Denver, Colorado, went into deep sin and said, I don't believe it anymore. But it's not easy to turn out the light that God has hung up in your heart since infancy. It's not easy to do it. And somehow he found his way back. And the Lord wiped the slate clean. He built one of the great churches in Chicago, Illinois, and wrote

0: Now, I don't know about you, but I got something out of that this morning. I mean, it ministered to me. And I believe, as he said, there's some Shamgars here tonight, this morning, that we're going to see some great and mighty things take place. And I believe that. How many have enjoyed this camp meeting here this week? Come on, how many have enjoyed camp meeting this week? I know many of you have to leave here this afternoon, and we just pray that God's richest blessings would be upon each and every one of you as you leave. We pray that he would protect you as you leave and that you would go home safely. You would make it back safely, but also make it back with something inside of you to tell those around you what Jesus Christ has done. But also, it means you need to get ready for resurrection camp meeting as well, coming in April. So you don't want to miss out on that. Turn around and love your neighbor. Be back with us tonight, 6 o'clock, for the last service here of Thanksgiving camp meeting. We love you. God bless you. Let's sing it again.
1: We are able to go,
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Could people really go there? 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
2: Welcome to Insight. I'm Josh Rosenstern, along with my father, John Rosenstern, seated to my left. I guess that'd be your right. But we're so glad that you've joined us on the program today, ladies and gentlemen. And we just pray the Lord's blessings upon you and that He will help you and touch your heart in every regard possible. And I was not here for the program yesterday and unfortunately did not get a chance to tune in. So I have an idea of what Dad covered based on what he told me about 30 seconds ago. But I hope that whatever that it was interesting. And when we cover things on this program, our hope and our prayer is that you would research and find these topics to be interesting enough to look further into them, to study, and then at the same time that you would make these issues a matter of prayer. And I know some of the most clinical, I'll use that term, clinical things, others would say boring, but I'm not going to use that word. But a lot of what goes on in the world, because of the news media that we have grown accustomed to and because of a little thing called social media, we are accustomed to always feeling a sensation, something that's sensational. You know, that hook, that headline hook that just grabs your attention. Clickbait, some call it. You know, it's just enough to bait your attention. And whether it's accurate or not is another story, but that's what we've grown accustomed to. But, you know, really, the devil's in the details. That's one of your phrases that you like to say a lot.
3: It's an old saying.
2: And you borrowed that quite a bit. But the devil's in the details. What that means is you need to read a little further, and you need to understand what's going on, because that is really the only thing that will stop you, ladies and gentlemen, from falling prey to a narrative, to misinformation, which is very dangerous, misinformation, or we just say straight up a lie. But if you know how things work, if you know the system, now we as believers, as Christians, we are in this world. Thank God we're not of this world. That means we are just passing through, and this is not our home. Heaven is our home. Or as Paris joked Sunday night, well, actually we're going to spend eternity on earth, but that's a whole other story. But you know what I mean. Heaven is our home. Yeah. And our God is not the God of this world as far as the system of this world. But we're in this world, yeah, which means what happens in this world, from politics to economics, it impacts us. It impacts us as Christians directly. When it rains on the just and the unjust.
3: That's right.
2: So you should be informed, ladies and gentlemen, so that you do not, as much as possible, fall prey to the scheming, to the lying, to the misinformation. And you do that by studying. You do that by researching. You do that by paying attention to knowing, again, how things work. And then most importantly, probably, is that the discernment that the Holy Spirit will give you, where you will just feel that in your heart. You'll feel an unction. Wait a second. Something's just not quite right. Something about what's happening here, that what the news media is even saying, there's more to it than that. We could apply that to especially what's happening in the Middle East, because that's more of a spiritual thing, I feel, and
3: sure,
2: a religious thing than anything else. Because as a Christian, you can understand that a lot of these folks in the Middle East that are leading nations, they themselves are being influenced at the very least, if not totally led, by the powers of darkness. And you know that. You understand that. Now, politicians may not, but that means you understand it. So with that understanding, to whom much has been given, much is required, there comes a responsibility. And that is to pray, to intercede, and even to bind those evil forces which are at work against our nation and ultimately the work of God. So you've got a responsibility, ladies and gentlemen. You've got a privilege, and we should hold that to be very, very close and make it a premium. Now, on the as we begin the program, I do want to mention, and we typically don't do that on this program, but you know, yesterday Dolly Parton passed away, and all of you know that now. So we just want to send our condolences to the family. Sure. I was never a close follower of her music. I've never even been to Dollywood. Can you believe that? Got to rectify that one, you know. But seriously, I don't know a lot about her, but from what I gather, she was not a stranger to the gospel.
3: No,
2: she was not a stranger to the things of God. And she, of course, was an icon. She absolutely was, and very, very talented, very much so. And the president has, and several governors, I think, joined in that the flags will be flown at half mass, I guess, for a week to honor her. And I believe it was she passed away at the Vanderbilt, the Cancer Institute, so yes. She was battling cancer.
3: Yeah.
2: And so we send our love, prayers, condolences to the family, of course. And when you lose someone like that, it reminds you that no matter how famous you are, influential you are, how much money you have, death ultimately is something that everyone will have to face. And so anyways, I just wanted to mention that.
3: I'm glad you did. Obviously, my generation grew up with her.
2: Oh, yeah.
3: And appreciated her for many years. She was on many programs and obviously in movies as well.
2: Mm-hmm.
3: She was a philanthropist and encouraged others to do the same. And one thing I appreciate about yesterday listening to a variety of news channels about speaking with her, not one bad word from anyone
2: That's
3: anywhere
2: remarkable.
3: Was said. That in itself
2: yeah.
3: says something about yeah, sure. the level of respect she gained.
2: Yeah, that's right. You're exactly right. Yeah, you had Republicans and Democrats speaking up, and
3: oh, yeah.
2: they all agreed she was a great person. And that's rare. You don't get that very often. Absolutely the case. So maybe they just really like her music, but I think it was more a testament to her her character. And I all I can say is, we pray everything in her heart was right with God.
3: I believe she truly knew the Lord.
2: There you go.
3: Listening to her and various interviews over the years.
2: Mm-hmm.
3: She wasn't an evangelist, of course, but
2: no.
3: she never denied the faith and strongly stood by her faith in Jesus Christ for her salvation.
2: Yeah, exactly.
3: And that's sufficient for me.
2: There you go.
3: And I'm sure it's for the Lord, too.
2: Absolutely, but it is an opportunity and a reminder. Again, when somebody well-known passes away, it's just yeah. Because you almost immortalize people when they become a huge star like she was, but no one escapes eternity.
3: Yeah.
2: No one.
3: The Bible says there's an appointed time to die.
2: That's it.
3: And the only ones that will escape a brief physical death from this world are those that are raptured.
2: Well, that's true.
3: We which are alive and remain shall be caught up together with those, of course, that preceded us. The dead in Christ will rise first, and we which are alive and remain shall be caught up together. But till then, and we don't know that day or hour.
2: That's right.
3: That's why we have to be prepared today, because today is the day of salvation.
2: Today is the day of salvation. That's the greatest word of. It's the greatest word of encouragement and also condemnation when you think about it. Because if you're not ready, then only the Lord knows what tomorrow might hold. We're not promised tomorrow. And looking at other events that transpired that are, I think, very significant. We're in this spat with Canada still,
3: yeah.
2: which is our neighbor to the north. And as we know,

0: broadly speaking, just generally speaking, discussions between the United States and Canada, they broke down kind of last minute. I guess you could say they evaporated. And now there's going to be, there's tariffs and more tariffs that are going on, possibly even greater ones as we cross or get closer into the next year, which is still many months away, so we'll see. But Canada is also retaliating, and this is, again, our neighbor to the north. Somebody that really, it would be helpful, I guess, to be an ally with at this point. We share a border. And, but it's just, you know, I'll just speak my mind because I can. How's that? And I'll get your thoughts on it. You tell me if I'm wrong.
1: Do it.
0: I'm starting to wonder how effective this strategy actually has been. Now, with Iran, the president has completely turned or pivoted to economic warfare, so to speak. Yeah. And that involves not just, you know, we're not talking about tariffs in this case. We're talking about full-on sanctions for Iran and broadly other countries. But this is tariffs. So the United States, we have not been in a fair, if you want to use that term, trading arrangement with a lot of nations. Right. And that's true. That's true. I just don't know if the tariffs are actually fixing this or if it's because now we've had several years of tariffs and we're still dealing with this. So it's like it just keeps rolling on and on. So what are your thoughts? Of course, this impacts steel, aluminum, automobiles, things like that.
1: And lumber.
0: I think more in lumber. Yeah.
1: Automobiles, especially
0: right.
1: Our relationship. We trade $300 billion worth of goods with Canada every year. They're one of our largest, if not the largest, trading partner. Into a spit and spat with them about this could be very detrimental, not only to the U.S., to Canada. Mm-hmm. And of course, you got, and I'll say this kindly, two very prideful individuals that run both countries. and it's really becoming a contest
0: yes.
1: of their pride.
0: It sure is.
1: Instead of looking at the really what is best for everyone. Couple thoughts on tariffs. Mm-hmm. Our country survived on tariffs up until the turn of the 20th century. Then we created other monsters, and one of them was the Federal Reserve Bank. A little later, of course, global trading or global outreach expanded, and of course, with means of transportation, communication, understanding who had more raw materials than others, we saw a more, I should say, fluent trading mechanism in the world called global trade. I'm not opposed to global trade, and those that are foolish. We don't have everything, and we shouldn't do everything here in the U.S. To be total isolationists isn't successful. But when we use global trade as a means of economic war, that's dangerous. The U.S. has been on the unfair end of that economic war.
0: Right.
1: So a lot of folks need to understand that.
0: True.
1: We, in World War I, did not... We forgave Europe its debt for the war. We cost American lives. We weren't really part of that war, and really, post-war, we weren't much there either. Hmm. Out of that, of course, came that which developed. Some think that World War I or World War II was an extension of World War I, and I won't take the time, but there is some evidence of that as well. But even after World War II, once again, we were late getting in the game. We got in the game. American lives were spent, resources were spent, and we helped rebuild Europe. There's no question. We didn't take land except for places to bury our dead. But as far as the U.S. is concerned, we've been a good nation. We have helped other nations tremendously. Without our help in times of emergencies, weather conditions, poverty, starvation, we have been there in some form or fashion.
0: It's true.
1: If not our government, our natural, not natural, but our faith organizations have done enormously great work. Because America supports that.
0: Right.
1: Why? Well, donations given to nonprofits are tax deductible to individuals and businesses. Mm-hmm. Therefore, the government does subsidize giving to organizations mm-hmm. like Franklin Graham's organization, the organization that's part of what we call the Church of God, is what we supported earlier in helping out the victims of the North Middle East or Middle.
0: Oh, the flooding that took place.
1: Flooding,
0: yeah,
1: that's
0: exactly.
1: The one I was looking for.
0: Yeah, flooding.
1: My mind's in four places, forgive me.
0: That's okay.
1: Anyway, I think in pieces now. But getting to my
0: Americans
1: point.
0: Americans are charitable. They really are.
1: We've seen a great change in the world dynamics. I don't think we can go back to the way America existed in the 19th and 18th century with tariffs as in today. So tariffs could be viewed and are viewed as economic warfare. Mm-hmm. It's not physical warfare, but it's another form of warfare because it imposes great harm to nations, increases inflation, causes the cost of their goods and services to go up. Also, it could provide scarcity to certain things that countries need. All of those factors, and we dealt with that a little bit more yesterday, not okay. generally speaking as we're doing today with the world, but more so with Iran, and then the secondary impact of nations that trade with Iran. Mm-hmm. I'll give just one example, and I made it simple. If you had a house and you were isolated by the government for something, they shut your power off, let's mm-hmm. say. Now, if your neighbor sends you an extension cord to plug into their house, then they would be complicit in helping you. They would then have their power shut off. That's kind of what the president's doing with nations that support and trade with Iran. Mm-hmm. I'm trying to make things simple, as you tell me, kiss, keep it simple, stupid. The old saying in the business world.
0: Okay, it works. Well,
1: most people are familiar with the KISS strategy. It's used in a lot of meetings. I've known it for 50 years. Anyway.
2: I love that.
1: So I feel the president, like you, may have put himself like he did in Iran, not listening to a few advisors that said, look, they're not going to give in so easy.
0: Right.
1: The tariffs aren't going to work so easy. And it's going to create frustration for other nations, and they will look to other trading partners. Just like I said yesterday with Iran and the secondary impact that nations that trade with Iran have, they're already looking for alternatives. Iran, for example, sold discount oil and has been selling it to China. Mm-hmm. Notwithstanding, cryptocurrencies are becoming a new avenue to settle transactions right. in, which is why cryptocurrencies are gaining a lot more popularity. Again, people are realizing, not us, but other countries, this may be a way to resolve transactions, pushing the U.S. dominance of the dollar out of the way a little. I hope I'm not boring the people. I'm trying to, as you would say, clinically explain things so that they understand. We don't oppose the president or his intentions, but I think by putting America first in this fashion, he's actually negating negotiations, which he boasts of being a negotiator.
0: Well, exactly. Well, you know, he was able to construct the USMCA, which was the United States, Mexico, and Canada Act, which was a new trade arrangement.
1: Which really was better than what we saw with the North American Free Trade Agreement, NAFTA.
0: Yeah, that's correct.
1: We were at budget surpluses with both Canada and Mexico. Mexico especially, then that flipped, where we now have deficits. Mm-hmm. Canada we're a little closer with, but Mexico actually was running a surplus against the U.S., because we moved a lot of plants down there.
0: Right.
1: We began to build a lot of cars down there. We lost a lot of jobs. In fact, Michigan, Dearborn especially, became a different location as far as workers are concerned in the automobile industry.
0: No, you're right about that. And so, you know, you try to think about it. When you look at tariffs, it's interesting. I'm trying to determine, and this is really a conversation to be had, ladies and gentlemen, because I'm trying to figure it out. What is the president, what's his ultimate goal with things? So, you know, you've got two components here. You've got United States trade with other countries, and you've got the tariff situation that comes into place there. But you've also got a tremendous push by the president to bring back manufacturing to America.
1: That's I think, the priority reason is, and that's what tariffs typically do, and that's why we use them, was to build American manufacturing, jobs, bring them back home. Mm. And I think that was his primary motive, which, again, I think makes good sense.
0: Right. So, but using tariffs as a means to raise capital or to raise revenue, then you're not going to have the best of both worlds.
1: I don't feel that's the best avenue in this age we're in now.
0: Right, right. Yeah. And, you know, I remember when President Obama years back said that we are truly a global economy. Well, in that sense, the man was right. We've got globalization that's happened. Now, globalization in this sense, so some people hear that word and they start thinking one world order and all of that stuff.
1: They immediately go to conspiracy.
0: That's not quite where I'm at, ladies and gentlemen. I'm talking about what you stated.
1: How the world functions.
0: How the world functions. And for decades now, the United States has been a consumer nation.
1: Yeah.
0: We exported all of our manufacturing to other countries, and then we started to import those goods and services from the very industries that we exported.
1: Yeah.
0: Now, figure that out. Now, that's something that the dynamic of Washington most certainly helped to transpire, and that's a problem. In fact, we lost entire industries to other countries, and it was allowed to happen. It happened a lot in the Well, I don't know. You tell me. But I'd say between the 1970s and 80s, we saw a lot of things that were exported industry-wise to other countries. And that's extremely unfortunate.
1: Now, we were punishing corporations in the United States.
0: Okay.
1: Overzealous taxation and other rules and regulations, especially beginning in 73, with organizations that were being created by the government instead of the government, Congress doing its job, it basically created surrogates. And I won't go into all the different
0: DEA.
1: Organizations.
0: Well, no, not DEA, the DEQ, or whatever it is.
1: All of them. There's a whole list of them. But anyway, when they did that, they basically skirted their responsibilities. And then we began to see this hyper-regulation process come in. It became almost impossible to do business in this country compared to other places of the world. And the cost of things were outrageous. In the 70s, my dad, of course, being in the steel industry, and I saw it too. I had friends that bragged about sleeping on a broom, and their total wages with benefits was $25 an hour back in the 70s. Wow. Well, companies could not succeed at making any profitability. They were not updating their equipment. Hey, they bragged about it. So the idea was they were taking advantage of the system, thinking they were helping themselves. Well, they helped themselves right out of good jobs.
0: Yeah.
1: And the U.S., of course, exported its workers to other nations that could do it cheaper. Then the United States became a consumer nation to other nations. But right before we came on, I was mentioning some things to you which I think are important. The U.S. right now, its gross domestic product, well, everything we produce, is over $32 trillion. Okay. The next closest economy is China at about $21
0: trillion. Yeah.
1: The next closest to that is Germany, which drops down to about $5 to $5.5 trillion. Then we have one company, that's what we were discussing, one company, NVIDIA, which reports earnings tonight, which has a market capitalization of about $5 trillion.
0: Yeah, one company the size of a country. Figure that out.
1: Well, bigger than all the countries of the world except for three on top of it.
0: And then after that's Japan.
1: And then after that's Japan at about $4.5 trillion. So you could see the size and this power the strength of the United States.
0: Yes.
1: I brought up a statistic yesterday dealing with Europe over the last 30, 40 years. Europe had about 27% participation in the total global output. That now has dropped to about 15%. Really? The U.S. was right at that same level back then. So the U.S. and Europe, and I remember this, were about the same GDP.
0: Wow.
1: But now Europe is trading, has about 15% collectively, all the European nations, of about 15% of the world's size.
0: So they've waned.
1: They've waned tremendously because their policies, their restrictions, their rules and regulations, the immigration things,
0: open borders,
1: and their socialist policies prove failure after failure after failure. Countries that were the greatest in the world as far as philosophy,
0: absolutely.
1: Greece, nearly bankrupted and was totally insolvent.
0: Yeah.
1: Spain, Portugal,
0: Italy.
1: I was just going. All of these nations, which once ruled the world, and now England. The United Kingdom is sadly heading down that same direction.
0: And it's all because that they, well, first of all, it's because that those, a lot of those nations reject
1: God.
0: The gospel. Yeah, that's right. And
1: the true living God. They have a form of religion, of course.
0: No, they
1: have a mixture with this multiculturalism.
0: That's it.
1: And I'll leave it at that, but we can understand
0: adopted,
1: the influences.
0: And we're not getting on a soapbox here. We leave
1: telling
0: that to Gabe
1: facts.
0: On a Sunday morning. But really,
1: live in this world. In fact, I live this.
0: Yes.
1: This is my lifetime. And that's been a study of my life.
0: But this is what we keep saying. This is what socialism does. This is what it does.
1: Yeah.
0: It does not create opportunity for true, actual growth. It redistributes resources, ladies and gentlemen. And this is why, you know, coming up in November, there's a lot of important decisions that are going to be made regarding the makeup and the construct of our Congress, really, and other positions, other offices all throughout the country. And I would encourage you, ladies and gentlemen, to start praying now for the midterms and to plan to participate. Before you go to the voting booth, you need to be in the prayer closet.
1: Yeah.
0: That's really what needs to happen. But we've got some things on our ballots throughout the nation coming up in November that really and truly are going to determine some things as far as which direction we go in as a nation. And that's going to take effect almost immediately, yeah. Almost immediately. Once you get some of these folks in there, you really don't ever get them out. And they get an opportunity to present an even more extreme side to the equation, which moves that middle further left. And that's what they're looking for, is bigger government. We don't look to government. We look to God. That's our nation. Right. In God we trust. It's on the dollar bill for now, at least. That's really where

0: we need to be looking to. But if we look to government, this is what we're going to see happen. And we're going to keep saying that on this program because it's a fact. It's the truth. And should the Lord tarry, I'm especially concerned where things are heading.
1: Yeah.
0: Actually, very much so. I'm not scared. Don't misunderstand. But I'm concerned, ladies and gentlemen, as we as Americans should be. And ultimately, what we have to be thinking about is this. Asking the question, will there come a day that we don't quite have the freedom and the freedoms that we do now currently regarding living and expressing our faith? That's a question. Will that come to the point where we're limited? And how much time do we have left on this program?
1: 1 minute.
0: 1 minute, okay. And we've got to be praying about these things because, again, to whom much has been given, much is required. So you've got a responsibility to pray, ladies and gentlemen, to seek God and...
1: And vote.
0: And vote, oh,
1: especially
0: yes.
1: Especially in this coming midterm. The
0: yes.
1: DSA candidates are winning Democrat platforms to go against Republicans in many places
0: in this country.
1: Democrat
0: socialists.
1: Exactly.
0: That's a straight-up socialist. They're not even hiding it anymore. They're not hiding it anymore, and they're their own God. The government is their God. The system of this world is their God. And they...
1: Like El Said the other day on an interview, had no answers to any simple questions that were given to him about
0: really?
1: How he's going to implement as far as the cost involved and like free health care for everybody. These are, you can't just ambiguously say we're going to do something and not have some mechanical means and expense to do it.
0: Right, right. Are we out of time?
1: We
0: for
1: are dead
0: today?
1: Out of time now.
0: All right, we're out of time, ladies and gentlemen. Thank you for joining us on Insight, and we'll see you back here next time.
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4: Welcome today to a study in the Word. This is evangelist Jimmy Swaggart, along with Lauren Larson, David Borg, John Rosenstern, Dr. Don Paul Gray, and Dave Smith, and a pleasure to be with you today. Daniel is the most interesting book, but it's not the easiest book in the Bible to understand. And it's extremely informative, but it takes a little investigation, a little digging, if you will, to ascertain what the great prophet statesman is saying. But he was given a preview of what is coming upon this world in the realm of the Antichrist, in the realm of the Battle of Armageddon, in the realm of Satan's efforts to take over this planet, and as no other man was given the information. He was also told what it means. How much that he understood it, I don't really know. But we'll pick up where we left off with the previous program. And Daniel chapter 7, verse 24, Lorne, if you will, please.
5: And the 10 horns out of this kingdom are...
4: Excuse me, let's stop right there for a moment. This kingdom that is addressed here goes back to verse 19. And it's a description of the aged old Roman Empire that controlled a great part of the known world of that day for nearly 1,000 years, to be frank. Of all the kingdoms that came up, Rome was the most powerful, the strongest, lasted the longest. And so when he said, out of this kingdom, these 10 horns will be out of this kingdom. And that covers the geographical area that Rome occupied some 2,000 years ago, which included modern Europe. I know I was in Budapest, Hungary, some time back. I preached at a church there, one particular service. And I walked around over the city a little bit, and I saw some ruins and a sign in whatever language they speak, plus English. And it stated, if I remember correctly, this is as far as the Roman Empire went to the east. In that particular area, be it Western Europe, Eastern Europe, Northern Africa, is mainly the area controlled by the Roman Empire. And when it said 10 horns out of this kingdom, it was meaning in the geographical area. Now, some have taught a revival of the Roman Empire. I don't think the Bible teaches such. It is very noticeable in the explanation given by the angel to Daniel as to what is being addressed. In this case, it's the geographical area that Rome ruled some 2,000 years ago. These 10 horns representing 10 nations will be in that area. Now, I'm sure somebody here can go through those particular countries and define what the angel was talking about. But that's the area that these 10 nations will arise with the determination of destroying Israel. Israel has been, only the Lord knows the numbers of efforts made to destroy these people, the least certainly not being the Holocaust of World War II, the horror of that. And right out of Munich, Germany, was the very first crematorium built by Adolf Hitler to kill the Jewish people. It's the most awful thing. You walk among it now, the grass is kept mowed and everything is spick and span. This is where this demon-possessed madman, Adolf Hitler, first began the extermination, the final solution, as he called it, of the Jewish people. But the time is coming, ladies and gentlemen, that that's going to change. The Jewish people will, according to the Word of God, accept Jesus Christ as their Savior and their Messiah and their Lord. And when they accept Him, they are going to become, with His leading, guidance, power, and protection, the leading nation on the face of the entire earth. And that may sound strange because there aren't that many Jewish people, but it's going to happen because the Word of God says that it is. And they will guide Israel under the Lord Jesus Christ. And the nation of Israel will be at that time, that's in the kingdom age that is to come, the most powerful nation on the face of the earth at that particular time. Go ahead, Dave, Lorne, if you will.
6: If I could just...
4: Yes, please do.
6: Speaking of Israel, because they have been in the news for quite some time now with the particular agreements that have been made with some of the Arab Islamic nations, kind of brokered by the United States through President Trump when he was in his last term there. But in Deuteronomy chapter 7, we get a better understanding of God's place for Israel. I just want to read a couple verses starting in verse 7 of chapter 7 of Deuteronomy. It says, "The Lord did not set his love upon you," speaking of Israel, "nor choose you because you were more in number than any people, for you were fewest of all people, but because the Lord loved you and because he would keep the oath which he had sworn unto his fathers, has the Lord brought you out with his mighty hand to redeem you out of the house of bondmen from the hand of Pharaoh, the king of Egypt." The oath he's talking about is the Abrahamic covenant. God is going to honor what he promised to Abraham, that to his seed would come this promise to the land, and also out of the seed would come Messiah, Jesus Christ. That's why Israel's place is important. Replacement theology, which ties into this a little bit now because we're talking about a revived Roman Empire. There are many in the prophetic camp that believe the Roman Catholic Church is spoken of when we talk about the revived Roman Empire.
4: Right.
6: It's very possible the Antichrist will be one of the future popes. The Bible doesn't teach that.
4: Right.
6: They misunderstand in Revelation where it talks about the seven mountains or the seven hills. They refer to the seven hills that surround the Vatican. Again, it's not referring to that. We need to clarify, the Roman Catholic Church will be part of that false kingdom because it is a cult by definition. It's not biblical. They have their own traditions and pagan things that have been grafted into it. And we're also finding something else as we get into the next couple of verses in Daniel, some things that will give us maybe some indication of the new relationships that are being formed by not only the Roman Catholic Church, but even the Protestant Church with the Islamic world. There seems to be a coming together, something they call Chrislam, where you're seeing a merger of these different identities of religions. And I'll explain maybe more of that when we get into the next verse 25 to show us an indication that there is going to possibly be, as I see it, an influence from the Islamic world that's going to come into this as far as their acceptance.
4: Why would God, after Israel murdered their Messiah and his son, and our Savior, the Lord Jesus Christ, why would he continue to work with these people? And with the ultimate conclusion being that they will be brought back and they will serve God and will be what the prophecies said that they would be. Why would God do that?
6: The Word of God is replete with him going back to the oath and covenant that he made with Abraham. We find it in Leviticus chapter 26. We see it in Deuteronomy 29, chapter 30, 31. It's replete throughout the Word of God. We see it in Jeremiah. We see it throughout the Psalms, Psalm 89. We constantly see the Lord reminded of his covenant that he made with Abraham and with David to restore Israel. He set them aside, if you will notice. He scattered them into the world. I've said this before, I think it makes sense. Why would God scatter his people in the world? Well, he prophesied that he would do that to them if they didn't obey, but he also did that to protect them because many had sought to exterminate them from the

0: earth, and they had gathered so tightly into Europe that Hitler, if he would have had a little more time and financial backing and opportunity, he may have, if it wasn't for weather conditions like what happened to Russia and even what happened with England, he may have won this war. And the goal would have been to exterminate all Jews from the earth. That was his intentions. At the great 1940, I should say it was in 42, but it was actually being played out in 1943, the plan to exterminate the Jews came into place. It was called the Final Solution.
1: Right.
0: Interestingly enough, two individuals participated in this that were heads of the Muslim community, Hassan al-Banna, the founder of the Muslim Brotherhood, and Haj Amin al-Husseini, who was the Grand Mufti of Jerusalem, participated with Adolf Hitler because they thought if they could exterminate and get rid of all the Jews in Europe, then next they could get rid of all the Jews that were now in the Middle East and give them, once again, their seniority over the land and destroy all the Jews. So there has been a concerted effort oftentimes, even after the Holocaust, to try to exterminate and rid the Jews from the earth because they're a covenant sign. God said in Jeremiah chapter 31, verses 31 through 37, that their covenant sign is as sure as the cosmos, the stars in the sky. As long as they exist, God said his covenant promise to Israel will exist. So if Satan can destroy Israel, he can make God appear that he lied. And God won't let that happen.
1: Right. I was reading just this morning in Zechariah, and the writer commenting on the Jews having crucified their Messiah, the Lord Jesus Christ. And he went on to bring out, and I can't think of his name right now, but

0: considering that it was the Messiah that they crucified, that this made them the worst sinners on the face of the earth. And if God would forgive them, he will forgive anyone who comes with a broken heart asking for mercy and grace. Yes. We've got to break. We'll be right straight back.
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0: Well, the break. The scripture says there shall be a fountain opened in the house of David, or words to that effect. And it's not meaning that it was just open whenever Israel begged for mercy and grace, which will happen at the second coming. It's been open ever since Jesus died on the cross of Calvary. But it will be open to the Jewish people, and they will take advantage of it. They will, of course, you say, well, they're not the ones who killed Christ. That's true. But they have not been in any more sympathy with Christ than the ones who did kill him.
1: You know, Brother Swaggart, in Acts chapter 2, verse 36, this is Peter's first inaugural sermon after Pentecost, or at the time of Pentecost. He says, therefore, let all the house of Israel know assuredly that God hath made that same Jesus whom you have crucified, both Lord and Christ.
0: Yeah.
1: So Peter was saying, you crucified him.
0: Yeah.
1: Although Rome was the one who brought the execution event, they were the ones that brought the...
0: But Israel, the leaders of Israel demanded it. They demanded it.
1: But notice who Peter was preaching to. A bunch of Jews.
0: Oh, yes.
1: They all got saved.
0: Yes.
1: Several thousand of them.
0: Yes.
1: So there is opportunity for individuals to repent and receive Christ as their Savior. Because that's these initial converts were Jewish people.
0: But that shows that the God we serve is a God of mercy and grace.
1: Yes.
0: And that's the idea behind this. But they cannot be saved, though, until they repent, until they come with a broken spirit, a broken and contrite spirit. And they will do that at the second coming, thank God. Let's go ahead.
2: It was their insistence that he be crucified that I think the Jews were more responsible for, even though they didn't do the actual physical.
0: Oh, they would have, though. They would have.
2: Yeah, they didn't want to stone him because to put him on the cross made him accursed.
0: That's right. Yeah, that was their reason for screaming that he be crucified.
2: Right.
0: Is because in Deuteronomy it says that if one committed a horrendous sin, they were to be stoned to death and then hung on a tree and then buried before nightfall, whatever the case. And so that's the reason they demanded it, because the people would say, well, if he was the Messiah, he wouldn't be cursed by God. And some would ask the question, well, was he cursed by God? He was made a curse. That's different. He was made a curse. He was not cursed by God as we think of such. He was made a curse and for us to take the curse of the broken law that we should have to face. But thank God we don't today because of Calvary.
3: Yes.
1: He brought up something excellent, because in Leviticus 26, the Lord says, I won't read all the verses, but he says, if they would confess their sins and repent, verse 42, he says, then will I remember the covenant with Jacob, and also my covenant with Isaac, and my covenant with Abraham, and I will remember the land. So once again, if there is repentance, God will forgive. That's the beauty of this Christian experience we have in Christ, because he paid the penalty. He is also able to supply the mercy and give that individual who repents that wonderful grace of salvation.
0: And some would say, well, if a person blasphemes the Holy Spirit, they can't be saved. That's true, but there's no such thing as people begging to be saved and say, well, I can't because I've spoken something against the Holy Spirit. That does not exist.
1: The Holy Spirit's drawing them.
0: If they want to be saved, they can be saved.
2: Yes, right. Yes.
0: And those who have actually blasphemed the Holy Spirit, and some have, they don't know the hell. They don't care. They have no interest in it whatsoever. And it's not a case of them begging God to forgive them. I know time and time, well, I'll say time and time again, but occasionally, preachers, when I was a kid, would preach that they'd blasphemed the Holy Spirit and begged to be saved, and they couldn't, and whatever. That does not exist.
4: Right. The hardening of the heart occurs
3: even prior right. to the act of blaspheming the Holy Spirit. And that can't be done in ignorance. That's done in straightforward knowledge. You know exactly what you're doing and why you're doing it, and it's because you don't want to accept what you know to be true.
0: Some of the religious leaders of Israel at the time of Christ did blaspheme the Holy Spirit.
3: Right.
0: But how many of them? I don't know. Only God.

0: God knows that. Okay, Lauren, if you will, please.
1: And the 10 horns out of this kingdom are 10 kings that shall arise, and another shall rise after them, and he shall be diverse from the first, and he shall subdue 3 kings.
0: Some teach that the 10 toes and 10 horns of Daniel chapters 2 and 7 are 10 barbarous tribes which overran the old Roman Empire between AD 351 and 474. However, this is error because of the following. The God of heaven is to set up a kingdom on earth in the days of these kings. It should be obvious to all that the Lord did not set up such a kingdom in AD 351 through 474. In fact, he has not yet done so. Therefore, it is obvious that the 10 horns representing 10 nations are yet future. Y'all have heard of this teaching, haven't you? And that it's all been fulfilled. Revelation has been fulfilled. Daniel has been fulfilled. It does not apply now. And this is, if somebody is watching and you have heard that and you've been tempted to believe it, don't. It's a lie. It's not truth. And we gave thee the reason here. And it says the God of heaven will set up a kingdom on earth in the days of these kings. Daniel chapter 2, verses 44, 45, and Revelation chapter 19, and so forth. And the Lord hadn't set up that kingdom, so that shows that other hasn't happened yet. But what the Bible, if a correct interpretation of this, these 10 horns are 10 kings, 10 nations, that's going to arise out of this kingdom, the geographical area of the old Roman Empire. And they will do so to overthrow the Antichrist and take over themselves, but they won't succeed.
2: The other thing is when you study these particular kingdoms that some claim represent what is spoken of here in the time frame back around 3rd and 4th century, they were successive kingdoms. The kingdoms we're talking about here are going to be existing at the same time with each other. So it's not they're going to be successive kingdoms. These 10 kingdoms that we're talking about future will be all present at the same time.
0: Right, right.
2: So that's another right. way to say that this.
0: Yeah, what they're talking about went over a time frame of, I don't know, about 80, 100 years or something like that.
2: I've read that, and there many of those kingdoms are successive kingdoms, but that's not what they're talking about.
0: Well, let me ask you all a question. Is that stuff still being taught?
3: Yes.
2: Yeah, unfortunately.
0: I hadn't heard anything of it. And
4: all liberal seminaries teach that.
0: Oh, really?
4: All of them.
0: So it doesn't matter about Daniel. It's insignificant, it's inconsequential.
4: It's already happened.
0: And so it's past history, and that's one way to get rid of it. Just say it's already fulfilled and let it go with that. Okay, These 10 kingdoms will arise out of the geographical area of the old Roman Empire. And like I said, we don't teach a revival of the Roman Empire. We teach a revision of it. It's revised. It's mostly geographical area that's been spoken of. And I think, go ahead and read it again, if you will, Lauren.
1: And another shall rise after them, and he shall be diverse from the first, and he shall subdue 3 kings.
0: This another is the Antichrist, and he will defeat 3 of these 10, and the remainder will realize he's too powerful to come against, and they'll join with him to take over the entirety of the world. They'll be melted into his mighty army and his efforts. Of course, his efforts will be to destroy Israel. And that'll be the last conflict to try to destroy Israel, and it will not succeed.
1: Okay. Verse 25.
0: Yes, please.
1: And he shall speak great words against the Most High, and shall wear out the saints of the Most High.
0: Let's stop there for just a moment. The Antichrist will lead a tirade of rebellion against God, against the Lord Jesus Christ, against the Bible, as no other human being ever has. And millions will fall in with him. We would be surprised today if we knew how many people in America that's supposed to be a Christian nation is at the same time blaspheming God, claiming he doesn't exist, cursing Jesus Christ, like these individuals some months back burning Bibles, and is it Portland, Oregon, where it was? And how many people would love to do that? They hate God, they hate His Word, and in this country, referred to as Christian. And it's only Christian to those that are. That's it.
3: Brother Swagger, do you think that the spirit of Antichrist that's in the world today is sort of a precursor to the actual coming of the Antichrist?
0: I think we're that close. Well, what are your thoughts?
3: Absolutely, that's what I feel.
0: It's the spirit of the Antichrist, right. Mm-hmm.
1: And, John said in his writings that that spirit existed in his day, how much more so?
0: Does it now, yeah. Right. And but when I was a kid, the idea of burning Bibles, it would not have been tolerated. People would not have stood for it.
2: Even burning the flag was looked highly upon with despair.
0: Would not have been, no, right, exactly. And go ahead, if you will, we've just about...
1: And think to change times and laws, and they shall be given into his hand until a time and times and the dividing of time.
0: We have run out of time. Talk about times and dividing of times. We've run out of times. We've run out of time, singular. And we'll pick up where we left off on...

0: tell others about studying the Word. I think that they would enjoy it, and we all need to know what lies ahead in the future. Thank you, and we love you.
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5: 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It's entitled Jimmy Swaggart and Friends, Color Me a Story. 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
2: 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Great Hymns of the Church, volumes 1-5. You're gonna have songs such as Blessed Quietness, The Cross Is Not Greater, Precious Lord, Take My Hand, Tell It to Jesus, and so forth and so on. 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
3: You know, the other day, Beulah and I were traveling back to California, and we had a call from her sister that our nephew was having some problems, who was a Christian. And I haven't heard from Glenn for a long time. And so we gave him a call. We were aware that he was having some problems. And he was at a young age, he was an alcoholic, and he accepted the Lord, and he followed the Lord, and then all of a sudden, just a couple of years ago, he started falling back, and he started drinking, and so he's having these problems. So we called him up on the phone. We were on Highway 10 out between Texas and California someplace, and we talked for over an hour with him, and you could sense the fear on him. It was incredible. And he said, Roy, pray for me. I'm seeing demon spirits. And he says, I can't explain. My wife is so scared. He said, I see them right here in front of me. He said, there was a whole legion of them the other night. And they're saying they're going to kill my kids. Not me, my kids. Ladies and gentlemen, when you open the door, you have to go through. But praise God, on the other end, if you'll just raise your voice to Jesus, he'll be waiting for you. As we talked to Glenn, and Beulah and I just prayed, I could feel the Holy Spirit come into that car. And we just hung up, and we said, Glenn, we'll call you back in a few days. Well, we called him back in a few days, and he said, after you prayed with me, the number 3 came up strong in my mind. It was about 10 o'clock in the morning when we prayed for him. And he said, 3 just kept coming, 3. And exactly 3 o'clock in the afternoon, Jesus Christ delivered him from those demonic spirits that he was having. And he said, Roy, I used to pray for 5 minutes. And he says, I'm praying 2 and 3 hours and I can't stop. He says, I have an experience in God like I never have before in my life. And I said, see, the Lord will let you have what you want to have. But now you have him for sure. And I said, you know, can you tell me what really brought this on? And he said, a week church I was going to. They were not preaching the word. But he says, praise God, my wife and I found a spirit-filled church here in this little community that we're going to. Amen. Praise God. Glory to God. Hallelujah. Jesus is the sweetest name I know.

Oh yes. But never, never has there been a name so dear. Oh, to this heart of mine, as this name so divine. Oh, that precious, precious name,

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Oh, yes. And you thank him. And you praise him for his wonderful grace.

I gotta sing it again. Turn it over. Hallelujah. This is touching somebody. I feel it.

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